0: out here in the middle of all these acres, it can feel like you're the only person on earth. 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
1: A tornado watch is in effect until 11 o'clock tonight for Scott's Bluff and the Nebraska Panhandle. Strong and severe thunderstorms expected through at least late evening with lingering showers and thunderstorms early Thursday. Lows tonight in the mid-50s could wake up to some morning fog. Showers could be steady at times on Thursday with strong thunderstorms again in the afternoon. Highs only upper 60s with showers and thunder through Thursday evening, then partial clearing. Lows going to be in the mid-50s. Meteorologist Don Watzel on KNEB.
2: Now looking forward, Husker baseball will open the 2027 season in Surprise, Arizona at the REV Entertainment College Baseball Series from February 19th through 21st. Joining the Huskers in Arizona will be Oregon State, UC Santa Barbara, and Vanderbilt. Nebraska track and field star Axelina Johansson has been named a semifinalist for the 2026 Bowerman Award, which is given to the most outstanding track athlete. This season in the shot put, Johansson has set the indoor collegiate record, the national championship meet record, school records, and the Swedish national record. At Big Ten Media Days in Chicago, Husker football will bring three players to represent the Big Red. Tight end Luke Lindemeyer, offensive lineman Justin Evans, and quarterback Andrew Marshall will join head coach Matt Rhule in Chicago on July 30th to speak with media. 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
4: Line drive serve is in. Pass by Harper, set middle. Rebecca for the match. She got it. Call the grand kid. Nebraska wins another in 5 over Creighton. The Big Red remains perfect. 9-0 in 2025.
5: Rick Prince down the floor. Right down the middle of the
6: lane. Rick Prince scores. Are you kidding me? He's got 22. Timeout, Virginia. That seal was better than super glue.
7: One ball, one strike. The Husker center fielder and leadoff hitter. This pitch is crushed to right. Sutherland to the track, to the wall. Mac Boyer just hit it off the scoreboard. A two-run bomb to right. And Nebraska has another two spot on the two-run shot from Boyer. It's 4-0 Nebraska.
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8: Oh, Kyle Crooks, you got again by the intern.
9: Unbelievable.
8: You went down this time.
9: Is this how you treat
8: somebody? You threatened everybody in this room that you were going to throw.
9: I was going to come out swinging if somebody tried to scare me coming back in.
8: So you walk in, you think you're in the clear, and then Chris pulled a
9: CSD of all people.
8: I know.
9: I considered him a friend. Somebody who I would share a wing Wednesday with, 25-cent wings. And he did that. Look,
8: he did
9: sometimes
8: that.
9: you need the tough times to learn who your friends are.
8: You know, it's your week or your year anniversary week, so
9: this is how I get treated.
8: So we're hazing you this week.
9: Yeah, the hazing. Did you wait a year on the hazing? Usually that happens right away. By the way, did you hear? We were talking during the break. Did you hear about this psychic came out and said that there was going to be an alien abduction that was going to take place during this Scotland-Brazil World Cup match, which is just completed. Brazil's beaten Scotland 3-0, as they say in soccer, pretty handily. But there's no aliens, so I'm a little bit disappointed.
8: No, I did not hear that. I'm not on social as much as you, so I did not hear that. But I'm glad that we survived the alien attack.
9: It's a Brazilian spiritualist. 23 million social media followers. She said she was looking in the future and that there were going to be aliens that were going to show up at this match.
8: Wow.
9: So
8: it's quite a take. Shane said,

0: I think CSD has a sneaky sense of humor. He definitely does.
1: And nothing sneaky about it.
0: Well, hey, did you see the football committee, the football oversight committee, some of the recommendations that they made today about more practices in the spring, more time to get it done, shorter transfer portal window, less practices in the fall, anything, any other?
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3: 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We're at 6:09. A new severe thunderstorm warning was just issued for areas of Goshen County. There are numerous thunderstorms that are starting to pop here late in the afternoon and into early evening. Thunderstorm warning in effect for southern Goshen County. This is newly issued just moments ago. 6:06, a severe storm near Vetran and moving southeasterly at about 20 miles per hour. Ping pong ball size hail and 60 mile per hour wind gusts a likely threat with that weather. Locations impacted include Vetran and the Vetran area, Yoder, Hawk Springs and the Hawk Springs Reservoir and State Recreation Area, and the Hawk Springs Campground, all locations impacted by this severe thunderstorm. That's newly issued and in effect until 6:45 this evening. At 6:06, a severe storm near Vetran in Goshen County, moving southeasterly at about 20 miles per hour. The threat of large size hail, ping pong ball size maybe, and 60 mile per hour wind gusts with that weather, that part of Goshen County here. This evening, severe thunderstorm warning, southern Goshen County in effect until 6:45 this evening. Further off to the west-southwest of there, there are several thunderstorm warnings in effect for parts of Carbon County in Wyoming and Albany County in Wyoming. There's a line of thunderstorms in that area that has prompted like five separate thunderstorm warnings in those areas of Wyoming here this afternoon or this evening. There's a strong thunderstorm up in an area around Lusk in Niobrara County in Wyoming. That would be just maybe a little bit off to the south-southeast of Lusk in southern Niobrara County. No thunderstorm warning on that at the moment, but that thunderstorm has been gaining some strength as well. Another storm cell in an area southeast of LaGrange and west of Harrisburg. That's off to the south-southeast of that thunderstorm warning we were just talking about. This other thunderstorm cell, a little bit off to the southeast of LaGrange, off to the west of Harrisburg, in those areas of extreme northeastern Laramie, southeastern Goshen County, and into that area of western Banner County. There was a thunderstorm warning that had been in effect for a part of Cheyenne County this evening. That's been canceled and replaced with a separate severe thunderstorm warning for south-central Garden County and Dual County in the Panhandle until 7. Severe storm over the Chapel area, moving northeasterly at about 50 miles per hour. Half-dollar size hail possible with that severe storm down in that country. Chapel, Big Springs, and the intersection of Highways 27 and 9 Mile Road all included in that severe thunderstorm warning for south-central Garden and Dual County until 7 this evening. Across the border into Colorado, there is a tornado warning in effect for northeastern Logan County. That's Logan County in Colorado, a confirmed tornado near Proctor. That would be about 20 miles northeast of Sterling in that part of Logan County, moving southeasterly at 20 miles per hour. Law enforcement confirmed this tornado on the ground. And again, this was in Colorado about 20.

0: miles northeast of Sterling, a confirmed tornado prompting that tornado warning for northeastern Logan County in Colorado, and that's in effect until 6:30 this evening. So there are numerous areas where thunderstorms are occurring and prompting thunderstorm warnings, and in that case in Colorado, a tornado warning for that tornadic storm and a confirmed tornado down in that part of Logan County in Colorado. The area is under a tornado watch until 11 o'clock tonight. That's all of eastern Wyoming, the western two-thirds of the Nebraska Panhandle, and areas of northeast Colorado in a tornado watch, and that's in effect until 11 o'clock tonight. 11 o'clock tonight. A newly issued thunderstorm watch also in effect, covering a fairly large area of Nebraska. This newly issued thunderstorm watch for areas of southwest and south central Nebraska, northwest and north central Kansas, and that'll be in effect until 2 a.m. Central time. It does include Garden and Dual County. Again, recapping the latest information we have on thunderstorm warnings in the listening area, there is a severe thunderstorm warning for southern Goshen County in effect until 6:45 this evening at 6:06. That's been about 9 minutes ago. This severe storm was near Vetran, right in that general area of Goshen County, moving southeasterly at about 20 miles per hour. Threat of ping pong ball sized hail and 60 mile per hour wind gusts with that storm. That severe thunderstorm warning for southern Goshen County until 6:45 this evening. And a severe thunderstorm warning for south central Garden and Dual County. That's in effect until 7. A storm with the potential of producing half dollar sized hail was over the Chapel area, down in that part of the southeastern Nebraska Panhandle. Other storms have been developing south-southeast of Lusk in Niobrara County in Wyoming and in an area west of Harrisburg in Banner County. See if we have some new information to pass along. Severe thunderstorm warning, southeast Cheyenne County expired at 6:15, or will expire. We mentioned that, I think, a little earlier in the report. One other thing we might pass along here this evening. There is a flash flood watch in effect. A flash flood watch, in effect for that South Fork Burn Scour area in parts of the North Nebraska Panhandle. That's in effect through tomorrow evening. Storms that get going over that area could be ones that produce a lot of rain, and thus the potential for flash flooding in that area. South Fork Burn Scour area in the northern panhandle and downstream areas along Soldier Creek and the White River. This includes Shadron, Crawford, and Fort Robinson. That's for the northern half of Sioux County and all of Dawes County, essentially in that flash flood watch area that's in effect now through Thursday evening. And localized thunderstorm activity in those areas over the course of the next couple of days could produce very heavy rainfall, and that could produce the potential for that flash flooding along that South Fork Burn Scour area in that part of the North Panhandle. That's a flash flood watch for the South Fork Burn Scour area. It includes Shadron, Crawford, and also Fort Robinson, northern half of Sioux County, and pretty much all of Dawes County in that flash flood watch, in effect from now until tomorrow evening. We'll come back with new information as we get it here on the Rural Radio Network. Severe weather coverage here this evening. We're at 6:18.
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5: A thunderstorm or tornado doesn't have to last long to wreak havoc. 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
0: Right, we're back in the Rural Radio Network Storm Center here this evening. It's 6:20. In a recap of severe thunderstorm warnings that are in effect for the listening area. Further west in southeast Wyoming, we mentioned this earlier, thunderstorm warnings, several of those are in effect for areas of Carbon and Albany County in Wyoming. Closer to the Panhandle in Goshen County, there is a thunderstorm warning that remains in effect there. See if we have some new information on that to report on. This is the same information that we had just moments ago. It's 6:06. This was severe thunderstorm was in the Veteran area of Goshen County. The storm is moving southeasterly at about 20 miles per hour. And the heavier part of that storm now, as we look on radar, might be just a tad bit off to the southwest of Yoder, according to the latest radar image. And another area of thunderstorm development south of Huntley, that area also in that severe thunderstorm warning, or very close to it at least. That thunderstorm warning for southern Goshen County remains in effect until 6:45 this evening. Talked about some thunderstorm development gaining a little bit of strength now in areas of far southeastern Niobrara County. It would be several miles off to the southeast of Lusk. That storm is gaining a little bit of strength as it moves closer to areas of Sioux County. And some storm development near Harrisburg and Banner County. Storms are starting to fire a little bit in areas of Morrill County, north-northeast of Bridgeport, and off northeast of there, nearing the Garden County line. There is a thunderstorm warning that remains in effect for Dole County and south-central Garden County. That thunderstorm warning in effect until 7 this evening. And we do have a report, a spotter report of ping pong ball size hail 4 miles southwest of Veteran. Dan Fitz is out on this storm. You can check out his cameras through a YouTube channel, KNEB.TV, and through the websites as well. Angela Philbrick, State Farm Insurance weather chaser, Dan Fitz, is out with that storm over in Goshen County. I believe that's where he's at. And again, there was a report of ping pong ball size hail with that storm 4 miles southwest of Veteran. We're getting some new information on that. The severe thunderstorm warning for southern Goshen County has been canceled now. That was set to be in effect, I think, until 6:45 this evening. 6:45, now it's been canceled. Still that report of a golf ball-sized hail with that storm just not too long ago, but the storm, which prompted the warning itself, has weakened below severe limits, so that thunderstorm warning for southern Goshen County, thunderstorm warning for southern Goshen County is canceled. Remember, a tornado watch remains in effect for the area. That's in effect for an extended period of time, in effect until 11 o'clock tonight. There is a thunderstorm watch covering other areas of Nebraska, including the far east, southeast panhandle, including Garden and Dual County in the panhandle. That thunderstorm watch will be in effect until 2 a.m. That's central time, I believe, 2 a.m. We'll continue to provide updates along the Rural Radio Network as we go along here this evening. 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

Or near Chapel, moving northeast. This severe thunderstorm, which prompted the warning, has moved out of the warned area. Therefore, the warning has been cancelled. A severe thunderstorm watch remains in effect until 1 a.m. Mountain Daylight Time for the panhandle of in southwestern Nebraska. This is a special weather statement. A strong thunderstorm will impact south central Garden and Duell counties through 6:45 p.m. Mountain Daylight Time. At 6:03 p.m. Mountain Daylight Time, Doppler radar was tracking a strong thunderstorm near Lodgepole, or near Chapel, moving northeast at 50 miles an hour. Expected hazards include wind gusts up to 50 miles an hour and nickel-size hail. This is a radar-indicated threat. The following impacts are expected: gusty winds could knock down tree limbs and blow around unsecured objects. Minor hail damage to vegetation is possible. Locations impacted include Chapel, Oshkosh, Mount Vernon, and intersection of Highway 27 and 9 Mile Road. This includes Interstate 80 in Nebraska between mile marker 78 and 96. If outdoors, consider seeking shelter inside a building. The storm may intensify, so be certain to monitor local radio stations and available television stations for additional information and possible warnings from the National Weather Service. The current time is 6:27 p.m. Mountain Daylight Time. Here are the 6 p.m. conditions for selected Nebraska Panhandle sites. The temperature was 76. The wind was east, at 10. At Alliance, the temperature was 72. The wind was east, at 14. At Scott's Bluff, light rain was falling. The temperature was 73 degrees. The dew point was 59, and the relative humidity was 61%. The wind was east at 26 miles an hour, gusting to 35. The pressure was 30.04 inches and rising. At Sydney, it was partly sunny. The temperature was 74 degrees, the dew point was 59, and the relative humidity was 59%. The wind was east at 18 miles an hour, gusting to 28. The pressure was 30.06 inches and rising. The storm which prompted the warning has weakened below severe limits and no longer poses an immediate threat to life or property. Therefore, the warning has been canceled. A tornado watch remains in effect until 11 p.m. Mountain Daylight Time for southeastern Wyoming. The severe thunderstorm which prompted the warning has moved out of the warned area.

0: Therefore, the warning has been canceled. A severe thunderstorm watch remains in effect until 1 a.m. Mountain Daylight Time for the panhandle of in southwestern Nebraska. This is a tornado message for the following counties in Nebraska: Banner, Box Butte, Cheyenne, Dawes, Kimball, Morrill, Scotts Bluff, and Sioux, and Goshen, Wyoming. Tornado watch number 389 remains in effect until 11 p.m. Mountain Daylight Time for the following counties in Nebraska: Banner, Box Butte, Cheyenne, Dawes, Kimball, Morrill, Scotts Bluff, and Sioux, and Goshen, Wyoming. Remember, a tornado watch means the condition
1: of your job, because when you play at this level, it can be incredibly hard to be consistent all the time as a student athlete. But not just getting to these guys physically and making them bigger, faster, stronger, but helping them mentally, helping sharpen their mind, getting them tougher in that regard. How much is that a part of your job, is helping these guys along mentally?
2: I think it's extremely important. From the standpoint of, it's just like, you're with me every day. And so one thing I think I've heard Fred say a couple of times is, not too high, not too low. I love that. That's me. I try to stay pretty even keel most of the time.
1: Is that hard?
2: It is.
1: Is that one of the hardest parts of your job? Because maybe you're having a bad day personally, right? But you have to bring the same energy every day. That's got to be incredibly hard to do.
2: Yeah. You know, if I'm 100% honest with you, man, it is very hard to be the same person every single day, because we all have life. And life hits us with different things at different times. But when I step into that room and I have 15 people depending on me in that room, I have another group of people depending on me upstairs, I don't have time to think about myself in that moment. And I think sometimes that's a really challenging thing for coaches, especially strength coaches, because you spend so much time pouring into other people. Mm-hmm. But also, in some ways, it's therapeutic, because it gives you an escape for whatever you have going on, and you kind of lose yourself in the job. And that's the beauty of what I do. I've lost myself in the job a lot. And because I love the job, it kind of makes things okay. But yes, it is a challenging thing.
1: Chatting with Mike Chapman, the new director of men's basketball strength and conditioning. Take people inside a weight room session with you. Is it a lot of yelling and screaming? Is it a lot of just talking to... What are the sounds, what are the acoustics of a Mike Chapman workout in the weight room?
2: Yeah, I mean, I wouldn't say I'm a huge yeller. I also wouldn't say that I'm quiet. I'm whatever I got to be at the time. So if I need to be quiet, I'll be quiet. If I need to get loud, I'll get loud. But the one thing you consistently hear is just, you hear teaching. And you hear a lot of teaching. I mean, I'm not one of those guys that's just like, hey, go do it. I'm going to coach every rep, every set, every movement from the time you walk into the room, from the time you leave out. And I'm going to control every second of that session. So there's not a whole lot of free time. You hear a lot of pitter-patter of feet running from spot to spot, place dropping. I have a good assistant I brought with me up here who's pretty good, and he got a good bark to him too. And so what you hear is urgency. Mm-hmm. And you hear urgency and intent and effort. And I think that is what this thing is built on. But no, I'm not yelling, screaming, and cussing guys out. If I have to, I will. But I've always found, like, if you tell them, hey, I'm doing it with you, like, if you're having a bad day, it's because I didn't get the job done. It's my job to find what you got to do and meet you where you are and get you to where you have to go. And that is the job of a leader. And leaders don't get to have bad days.
1: Mm-hmm. And, you know, I could tell, because you have a pretty good voice for a strength coach. Usually it's all scratchy by the time. But, you know, every strength coach I've met, for the most part, they don't have a voice, because it's just yelling and screaming all the time. You know, getting to know Fred throughout this process, he's very big on nutrition, and this is a big hire for him. What did you learn maybe about Fred? You talked a little bit in the beginning about Fred and his process, but can you dive more into that, what you've learned about Coach Hoiberg? And, you know, they're coming off an incredible season, as you know, but what have you learned about him and his process?
2: Yeah, he's been really impressive. The amount, the level of detail you see in coaching, the consistency you see in coaching, the willingness to adapt to new people and learn and support what you have going on is elite. As a human being, I've been thoroughly impressed by him. As a coach, I've been thoroughly impressed by what I'm watching, and it's cool to see.

0: you know, a coach that still believes in relationships. You know, a lot of times you see, you know, kids having trouble with that. It's like, or paying too much money to go on. Now he's doing the work. And I appreciate it.
1: Yeah.
0: I appreciate it. It's easy to come to work and work for a boss who's working with you. Mm-hmm. And so just seems like a genuine human being who's always seems to be doing the best of what the people around him need. And that's very admirable from his standpoint.
1: What are some areas outside of, you know, do you teach your guys yoga or any sort of other training outside of the weightlifting? You know, sports science is a big deal too. Maybe we can dive a little bit more into that. But are there other techniques of getting these guys ready mentally and physically?
0: Yeah. So in that aspect, I am a little bit old school. I do believe in being where your feet are and understanding mindfulness and all that type of stuff. But when you come into something and you're preparing to go do something hard, you got to do hard stuff. Mm-hmm. And so right now we're in the process of callousing them for hard things. And we're going, when we get through that stuff and we learn how to handle that the right way and we get better at handling that, then we'll add some of the pieces to it. But sometimes you got to put in some chaos first to learn how to, you know, to know how to swim when the water gets hard. Mm-hmm. And so I'm going to put them in the deep end and give them the tools to teach them how to swim. And then we're going to keep stacking them, right? Stacking from there. But over time, there will be a level of mindfulness, if you want to call it that, to what we do. What goes into being an elite competitor? What goes into being an elite team? What does that look like from us? What does that sound like from you? You know, when you're around a team for a while, you can watch the warm-ups and hear them and be like, today don't really feel... Something doesn't seem right today, you know what I mean? And so what we're going to learn what that is with this group, and we're going to cultivate it, and we're going to protect it. And hopefully we have success because of it.
1: You know, sports science, too, is a huge part of gathering analytics, gathering numbers, gathering information on guys individually. How much has that changed in your time since hopping into strength and conditioning at the Division I level to where it is now? It's a completely different game, is it not?
0: Yeah, it is. I mean, I started in the SWAC, so we didn't have great resources from that standpoint, but we had great people, and we didn't collect a whole lot other than just the pure numbers, right? And so over time, you get more experience with the sports psych and sports science stuff, and you start to get a feel for what it is. And I'm really big on not overdoing it. You know, like, let's not overload the system. Let's get exactly what we need, not too much. And once we get what we need, let's use it. Mm-hmm. And so that's kind of my approach. Let's venom dose it, minimal effective dosage, and then go from there. Keep it simple. Keep it rolling.
1: Chatted with Mike Chapman, director of men's basketball strength and conditioning. You know, when you think about tailoring a program for every student athlete individually, right? Creating an individual plan for each player. I assume you're probably in the throes of doing a lot of that right now. What does that look like for you? I would imagine that's a ton of work to make sure, one, you got to learn the guys, and then you got to create a specific plan. I know you're doing team-wide stuff and you're trying to strengthen them as a collective, but eventually does that branch into, okay, what does it look like individually for each guy and creating a plan for each guy?
0: Yeah, so I think within the team, if you come and watch, there's nuances for everybody even going on differently in the team segment, right? And then as we get deeper into this thing and I have a better understanding of them, they have a better understanding of me, what we'll start to stack into that is more opportunities of what I call PDP, player development plans. And so it'll be just something geared toward them. It'll be one-on-one sessions. Now, there's a group of guys already who I have on ankle protocol who I know, maybe you've had injuries, ankle stuff. Like, they're already getting started with that, so I can get ahead of that. So it's like a few guys that we have doing that. But it does take a little time. What you find is a lot of times in sports, because it's a repetitive motion, guys fall into buckets. So you got these four guys have this, these have this, these have that, and you can bucket them. So right now they're in like generalized buckets, and as we get closer, those buckets become smaller cups, and we start to fill those cups. And that's kind of how we're going about this process, but it's a good process. You know, you got some really good guys, like Price is really individual right now. So it's working out well. It does take some time, but it's almost like a human jigsaw puzzle. It's what makes the job fun.
1: Yeah.

0: it's unique. And you know, I'm looking at your path here. You know, you think of all the schools that you've been at, and I could list them off here: Southern Louisiana, Southern Miss, Penn State, Texas, Michigan, Towson, LSU, Stanford, as well. I'm probably missing a couple there, but that's this business, right? Yeah. And that's you learn at different spots, you're at different places, you pick up different things. I guess I can ask this. How many different sports have you had the opportunity to work? I know you were doing some men's golf at Stanford along with the men's basketball stuff. You're at LSU doing the men's basketball stuff. But have you had a lot of different sports, I would imagine, under your belt?
1: Yeah, I've done a lot of sports. I've done bowling, rifling, cheer and dance, soccer, baseball, volleyball, men's volleyball, field hockey, ice hockey, men's ice hockey, track and field, throws, sprints, jumps. volleyball, which is my favorite one by far. Yeah. If I could
0: like the explosiveness, getting the explosiveness out of a volleyball.
1: Yeah. Like if I could have went into something that was like the best thing for me, that I love the most, I'd be a volleyball strength coach. Yeah. But there are certain reasons that you stay in basketball, I love basketball as well. But I love it. So I've done a ton of sports. I've done football. I've done the tanks. I've done mid skill. I've done the skill. I've done the quarterbacks. I've done the kickers. I've done a little bit of everything. When I was at Towson, I was an assistant AD, so I oversaw a whole department. So I had 15. Sports under me, a staff of six. I think I was one of the few people in the country that oversaw football as a basketball strength coach as well. So I have a lot of experience. But all that to be said, when you look at what it is, the human body is a human body. It moves in a sagittal, frontal, transverse plane. You absorb force, you produce force, you decelerate, you accelerate, and then that's it.
0: Yeah, I like that. You said a lot of words there. I have no idea. Sagittal, and there's a lot of things in there. Maybe Seamus can write definitions on some of those words you just said. Moving to Lincoln, and how do you like the town so far? It's a college town, right? It's pretty cool.
1: You know, I'll be honest. Coming here, that was one of my biggest things. I don't know if I can.
0: Well, that's everybody says that, and it's the same thing with recruiting. You just got to get people here to see it.
1: Yeah, I don't know if I can live here, and then. The city's fine.
0: Yeah.
1: It's the city itself, like what's in the city, what's going around, like it's fine. Like everything he wants here. Mm-hmm. You know, I was thinking like there'd be no Chick-fil-A. One wall.
0: Runza? Have you had Runza?
1: I haven't had that yet, no.
0: Okay. My first year too, that was the biggest thing. Gotta have Runza.
1: I was thinking maybe one Walmart. You know, I was thinking more like Starkville, Mississippi.
0: Right, yeah, it's not that.
1: Yeah, so when I got here, I was like, holy shoot. All right, I think I can figure this out. I think you're right. Just getting here, but when you just say Nebraska, you're like, and I'm from the South too. Like, you got to think, like, I've grown up in the South my entire life. We're like, we don't think about, like when we start thinking Midwest, it's like, I don't know what we think, but it's not Nebraska, and we don't think West Coast is like Texas. To Florida to Virginia, Maryland down. Right, that's kind of the thing you grew up in. Now, obviously, as I've gotten older, I've traveled more, but it's been really cool. But one of the most impressive things for me has been here is like the fans. Like, I've been like random places.
0: Different.
1: And people come and talk to me, and like, I'm pretty introverted, so I don't really love to talk. But, I'm like, oh, shoot, as opposed to, like, some places it's just not like that.
0: Yeah.
1: Like, no one cares about basketball, and they make sure you know it.
0: Yeah.
1: And it's been cool to be in a place where you guys care, but it's not just to care about basketball. It's to care about all of your sports.
0: Mm-hmm.
1: You know, I remember on my interview, I was walking around and talking to people. I didn't hear one sport say something negative about the other sport. Oh, we want them to do good. Oh, we hope they do well. I mean, I've been to a lot of schools. That's not the place at a lot of places. So to see that type of unity in a university is really cool. And I think that helps drive success because everyone's supporting each other instead of trying to prey on someone's downfall.
0: Yeah.
1: And so I think that has been by far one of the most impressive things I've seen.
0: Yeah. Well, welcome. Welcome to Husker Nation. Mike Chapman, new director of men's basketball strength and conditioning. It's going to be a lot of fun getting a chance to watch you work. And welcome to the Huskers. Welcome to Lincoln. Thanks so much for hopping in studio with us.
1: Thanks for having me.
0: Great stuff with Mike Chapman. Again, you'll be hearing a lot more from him and doing great work with men's basketball as the summer workouts are underway. We continue with more of the show right after this.
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9: A new severe thunderstorm warning has been issued until 7:15 p.m. this evening for Platte and Albany counties. Both large hail and straight-line winds are possible with this storm. Hail the size of golf balls and winds up to 60 miles an hour are likely as it pushes northeast at 25 miles an hour. From the Rural Radio Storm Center, I'm meteorologist Derek Height.
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9: A new severe thunderstorm warning has been issued until 7:15 p.m. this evening for Platte and Albany counties. Both large hail and straight-line winds are possible with this storm. Hail the size of golf balls and winds up to 60 miles an hour are likely as it pushes northeast at 25 miles an hour. From the Rural Radio Storm Center, I'm meteorologist Derek Height.
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6: In 2011 as well.
7: Okay. Yeah.
6: And Kyrie Irving picked first overall in the NBA draft after just 11 games, I think, in college.
8: Okay.
6: Our final year, the first reusable space shuttle was launched.
7: Oh. Okay.
8: Reusable. Okay.
6: Reusable. Rhonda Rovell plays her first season of softball at Nebraska as a player. Larry Bird won his first ring. Ronald Reagan was inaugurated as president.
7: Is it 84?
6: Close.
8: 82?
7: 80.
8: 81?
6: 81, yep, yep. We had it surrounded there. So,
8: yeah, we're not very good this week.
7: No, I've told you I'm not good at this at all.
6: Last week, first hit I gave Kyle.
8: So got the first one, 03.
7: Was it a rap album. Music clue?
8: It was.
7: Scott, do you pretty good at it?
6: He wasn't there that day.
8: No.
7: That was Camden.
6: Camden filled in. Chris helped out a little bit too.
8: Camden was terrible.
7: I'm not good at it. I don't associate, like, I'm just not good at, like, retaining years. So I know, like, the stuff that you're saying, but I just can't tell you the year.
8: It's
7: fun. Walk down memory lane.
8: Was that the last clue? Was that the last year?
6: Raiders of the Lost Ark.
8: Okay, but that was the last sequence.
6: Yep.
8: Okay, because the music just ended abruptly, and there was nothing. Just said, "All right, boom."
7: It's crazy that Toy Story started that long ago, and now we're starting. I feel like Camden has mentioned
8: Toy Story
7: it
8: 5
7: every time we've done the. I think social media or social. What is yours? I can't get these segments.
6: Pop culture
7: with Camden.
8: Camden and Chris were going to see Toy Story 5.
7: That's
8: together.
7: What I thought. I thought 1995 was too early for Toy Story for animation.
6: I actually just watched it today. I went back to the first one. Not the first time I watched it. I watched the first one.
7: Okay.
6: Today, good movie, solid movie.
8: Now it's well known. Toy Story 3 is the best of them. Correct.
7: I haven't seen 3. I've seen 1 and 2, but I've not seen anything after 1 and 2.
9: 3 is very solid.
8: Okay.
7: What happens in 3?
6: Is that the trash?
9: I don't want to spoil it.
6: I think it's the evil teddy bear.
7: So, oh, okay.
6: Evil teddy bear.
8: I think this is a tremendous segment.
7: Okay.
8: Yeah.
7: I do too, yeah. All right, let's get to a break. We're back to wrap up the show next. Thanks, Maddie.
6: Yeah, of course.
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5: And welcome back. Final couple minutes left here of this Wednesday night edition of Sports Nightly with Kyle Crooks and Jessica Cootie. So coming up tomorrow night on the show, we continue the Hall of Fame series. You had quite the combo.
6: Yes. Cassandra Luthold, who is a all-time Husker bowler. Bowl for the legendary Bill Straub. Paul Klempa, of course, was on that staff as well. Won a national championship in 2009, was the national bowler of the year in 2010. So that continues our Hall of Fame. I don't know if we call it series. I feel like I want to create my own series. You have the newcomer series. We have the Hall of Fame series as well.
5: I had a chance today to chat with the freshmen, a couple of the freshmen of Nebraska volleyball, Jaden Robinson and Keani Williams, and they were absolutely a delight. And so I'll play one of those conversations for you tomorrow. But it's just amazing, you know, just again, when you commit to Nebraska volleyball and you commit as soon as you can back in June of your going into your, what, junior year, and they are just so polished, and they've been interviewed so many times, and but they have such great personalities, and just, you know, getting a sense that how well that this team, even though they've got a lot of people that are coming back, how well they're accepting these freshmen. And hey, these are two freshmen that you maybe thought going into this year they'd redshirt potentially, and here they are. They're going to get to utilize them if you know, they earn their playing time.
6: Yeah, bringing in the best of the best, so that'll be fun. And joke of the week as well tomorrow. Can you believe it? Another week less than that in best of on Friday.
5: They were playing rock, paper, scissors to see who's going to do it. I'm not sure who
6: last week was Coatney. Camden almost killed off the segment 2 weeks ago. So maybe Camden has a revenge tour this time. Who knows?
5: Camden said it's not me. He's given it a break for a while. All right. Well, thanks to Matt and CSD and Camden. And for Kyle Crooks, I'm Jessica Cootie. We'll talk to you tomorrow night on Sports Nightly.
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15: A new severe thunderstorm warning has been issued for portions of Platte and Goshen counties until 7:45 p.m. this evening. The storm has the potential for both large hail and strong straight-line winds. Golf ball-size hail and winds up to 60 miles an hour are likely as it pushes east at around 30 miles an hour. From the Rural Radio Storm Center, I'm meteorologist Derek Height.
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16: News. I'm Dave Packer. Buildings collapsing in Venezuela after a pair of powerful earthquakes this evening. The first of magnitude 7.2, triggering a tsunami warning. Then just a minute later, an even more powerful 7.5 quake. No casualty reports yet. And here at home, a rural area of Northern California experiencing its strongest earthquake since 1940 this morning. Renee Everode was inside a grocery store when it happened.
17: I was watching wine bottles drop and just break and the wine go everywhere.
16: Some injuries, but no immediate reports of major damage. A closed-door meeting between President Trump and Senate Republicans today descending into a shouting match after Trump apparently canceled plans to sign a major housing bill. The president now saying he won't sign it until Congress passes a Save America Act voting law requiring voter ID. Ghislaine Maxwell, newly unsealed documents arguing records from the Epstein files render her trial unfair. This is ABC News. A Florida man is facing manslaughter charges for a fatal bow and arrow shooting in Hernando County, north of Tampa. The family of a Texas woman killed last week in a Tesla crash through the front of their house has filed suit.
18: The driver of the car that crashed through the front of a home killing a 76-year-old woman says his Tesla was in autopilot mode. Tesla refutes that. For the woman's family,
19: we're still in a fact-finding mode.
18: Attorney Chris Adkins says the car itself may provide the answers, and he wants Tesla to preserve all the data sent from the car back to the company at the time of the crash.
19: Mainly, we're alleging a product defect and a failure to warn on Tesla's part.
18: And negligence on the part of the driver, 44-year-old Michael Butler. Jim Ryan, ABC News.
16: A collection of early public writings by the future Pope Leo XIV will be published this fall for the first time in English. Freedom Under Grace, Reflections on the Spiritual Tradition That Formed Me, was released in Italian by the Vatican Publishing House earlier this year. Dave Packer, ABC News.
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4: Severe weather coverage on KNEB. 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
15: Severe thunderstorm warnings continue across our listening area this evening. First, a severe thunderstorm warning continues until 7:45 p.m. this evening for Platte and Goshen counties. Both large hail and straight-line winds are possible with this storm. Hail the size of golf balls and winds up to 60 miles an hour are likely as it moves east at about 30 miles an hour. Another severe thunderstorm warning continues until 7:15 p.m. this evening for Albany and Platte counties. Both large hail and straight-line winds are possible with this storm. Half-dollar size hail and winds up to 60 miles an hour are likely as it pushes east at about 30 miles an hour. Once again, severe thunderstorm warnings continue for Platte and Goshen counties until 7:45 p.m. Also, Albany and Platte counties until 7:15 p.m. From the Rural Radio Storm Center, I'm meteorologist Derek Height.
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15: Severe thunderstorm warnings continue across our listening area this evening. First, a severe thunderstorm warning continues until 7:45 p.m. this evening for Platte and Goshen counties. Both large hail and straight-line winds are possible with this storm. Hail the size of golf balls and winds up to 60 miles an hour are likely as it moves east at about 30 miles an hour. Another severe thunderstorm warning continues until 7:15 p.m. this evening for Albany and Platte counties. Both large hail and straight-line winds are possible with this storm. Half-dollar size hail and winds up to 60 miles an hour are likely as it pushes east at about 30 miles an hour. Once again, severe thunderstorm warnings continue for Platte and Goshen counties until 7:45 p.m. Also, Albany and Platte counties until 7:15 p.m. From the Rural Radio Storm Center, I'm meteorologist Derek Height.
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24: From the Platte Valley Bank Weather Center, I'm meteorologist Paul Trombley. A tornado watch continues. Severe thunderstorms likely, with fog in spots tonight. Otherwise, cloudy skies expected. Lows dip down to about 57. Winds out of the east, 8 to 15 miles per hour. Storms likely, with fog in spots early tomorrow. Daytime highs approaching 68. Cloudy skies expected. Right now, 72.
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1: The war in Ukraine, the war between Russia and Ukraine, has now gone on longer than World War I. And at one point, it was a war of attrition, almost a trench warfare. But now it seems Ukraine has the upper hand and is making some offensive moves. To talk about what's going on, Andrei Dobryansky, he is considered one of the most well-respected when it comes to trying to understand what is going on. And he is the director of communications for the Ukrainian Congress Committee of America. Andrei, welcome to America at Night.
2: Hi, thank you for having me back on.
1: We should say you're in Kyiv right now, so we can't get any better of a sense of what's going on. And we thank you for checking in. At one point, President Trump, in that famous meeting in the Oval Office, said Ukraine didn't have any cards. Now it seems like Ukraine is holding almost all the cards. What's going on?
2: You're really hitting the nail on the head. I just did a major conference with one of the groups I represent, the Center for U.S.-Ukrainian Relations in Washington, right before this trip. And it's the kind of thing we've been doing for the last 15 years, where experts come together, former U.S. ambassadors who've been to Ukraine, and they all grade Ukraine on certain aspects. And it was my job to tally up the grades at the end. And I had to compare them to 2025. Now, I don't know if the public understands what was going on in June of 2025. We had a new administration in Washington. The weapons had been halted for a certain time in June 2025 by Pete Hegseth, and we'd be going 3 years into the war, and there was no at scale weapon that had been produced to counter Russian drones. And Russia had started making these factories in their east, staffed by North Koreans, that were able to produce hundreds of these a day. So it was really a down point. And that's still the image that remains in a lot of Americans' heads, even though if you look at public polling on the four-year anniversary of the war just in February, you'll still see two out of three Americans saying we should do more. But the one thing that it's not getting through, probably because people are focusing on the different war where American armed services are in danger, it's that Ukraine has actually changed the ground with changing the skies. Ukraine has been able to, first and foremost, almost completely nullify the effect of these Iranian-designed and Russian-built Shahed drones, where they're getting of upwards of 92, 93, 94% shootdowns every night by drones that were developed, technology that was developed in Ukraine, several different variations by several different firms. And they're able to produce these drones at tens of thousands a month, which is why Ukraine was able to then travel to the Middle East and help America's allies like Bahrain, Qatar, the United Arab Emirates, and sell those kind of interceptors to protect them from Iran. So that's the big game changer. The fact that, first and foremost, Ukraine, even though it's being under attack by ballistic missiles and drones, Ukraine has developed its own internally designed and manufactured defense against the drones that are coming against it. And then the second innovation on drones has been the fact that they are able to attack better with them, not just long distance, as we saw just last week with a refinery outside of Moscow being put on fire, but specifically the way they're destroying Russia's land bridge to Crimea, which is basically two or three highways between the Russian border through the occupied territories, and then you hit Crimea. Those trucks, anybody bringing in fuel, military supplies from the Russian side of the border all the way through occupied Ukraine into Crimea, are now sitting ducks because of the use of FPV and other locational drones by Ukraine. And that's really the big headline that a lot of people aren't getting through in the United States specifically, is the fact that Russia is really on its back heels now, and they have not innovated the way Ukraine has over the last 6 months.
1: Is it true that Crimea and the Russian forces there are virtually out of fuel?
2: Yeah, because again, there's no way of getting anything into Crimea. The weird thing about occupying Crimea, and I was saying this in 2014, is first and foremost, it's a welfare state, meaning it doesn't produce a lot. So anybody who's in charge of it has to import water, has to import food. It doesn't produce enough by itself. It also has to import fuel and energy. So it's really not a piece of territory that can produce enough resources to be, you know, a valued asset. So it was really a symbolic victory for Russia to occupy it. But in the key way it's differentiated from the occupied territories on the mainland is that if you isolate three bridges on the northern end, and that one major bridge that Russia built for over $1 billion connecting the southern tip to the Russian mainland. If you disconnect those, that's it. Game over. There are no flights coming in. You can't fly in fuel. So it's really something that is less defensible for Russia than the occupied territory it has on the mainland.
1: Talk about those long-range drones, and talk about, you mentioned that the drones, the Ukrainian drones, were into Moscow last week. That's a game changer for what's going on. What happened, and what do you think that means for the future of the war effort?
2: I think the first thing that people realized about Ukraine's drone innovation was something called Operation Spiderweb. That was a long-term plan where drones were installed into the back of these tractor trailers. The tractor trailers were then deposited. They left the tractor trailers on the side of highways in Russia. And then from those tractor trailers, the roofs opened up and drones were deployed from there. So they got further into Russia by using trucks, and then the short-range drones were able to hit it. Ukraine has now surpassed that, not just in the fact that it has long-distance drones that can fly all the way to Russia and harass Russia at a regular basis, but we also have the ability to piggyback drones, so kind of like a drone mothership, where a drone will be carrying other drones, and those smaller drones are FPV drones, which are basically fairly cheap to make and purchase. And all they have to do is strap some explosive to them and then deliver the payload. So that's a big part of the innovation as far as a long range of the drones. And this is something that Ukraine has been puzzled again back, going back to, you know, say last year when we did not have any domestically made within Ukraine and produced at scale. That's a big problem as well. Domestic weapon that could target Russia further in. This is one of the reasons that President Zelensky had a meeting with President Trump in September of 2025 to talk about the purchase of Tomahawk missiles. Now, we all saw Tomahawk missiles and how they're effective in every combat situation that the United States has been in the last 40 years. But specifically, just at the beginning of the war in Iran, we saw the United States using them from its Navy vessels onto deep territories within Iran. And that's something Ukraine was hoping for, because they were hoping to target those factories that were manufacturing those Shahed drones deep inside eastern Russia. What ended up happening is the Ukraine developed its own longer range drones, surpassing the need for something like a Tomahawk, which, frankly speaking, if you're talking about parts and value added, Ukraine can manufacture more of these long range drones domestically at a way lower price, which means they're able to produce more of them to attack Russia. So it ended up being a motivation and a win-win.
1: Andrei Dobryansky is with us. He is a prominent strategic communicator, international affairs specialist. He's in Kyiv right now, talking to us from Kyiv. He's also the director of communications for the Ukrainian Congress Committee of America. You've seen him on CNN, Fox, MSNBC, Newsmax, News Nation. He joins us now for a couple more minutes. I read recently that Moscow is so afraid of these long-range Ukrainian drones that they're bringing their forces back to Moscow in a defensive posture. Have you heard that?
2: Yeah, that's the problem with the way the war has changed. Really, you mentioned at the beginning of our conversation how this war has surpassed the length of World War I. And what we were talking about at the beginning of the war was trench warfare, which still exists, but we're not talking about these slow, plodding, mechanized brigades fighting each other. In fact, Russia has lost over 20,000 pieces of mechanized equipment. That's everything from personnel carriers to tanks, from smaller to larger vehicles. 20,000 is a lot to get to lose, and it really changes the battlefield. At the beginning of the war, there were conversations on the western side about supplying Ukraine with maybe Apache helicopters. There was a long discussion about whether Ukraine should be getting Bradley tanks. And frankly speaking, that age of warfare seems to have been surpassed with the agility of drone warfare. There was a small settlement that was occupied by Russia that ended up being taken over and occupied, and the Russian forces surrendered not to a single human being, but a group of drones, both land-based and aerial drones, surrounded Russia, and they lay down their weapons and they surrendered to drones. This is where we are You know, people may think this is Skynet. We're not quite there, but we're definitely in a new iteration of warfare. And it's something that I know American military experts, instructors at United States military academies, they are very interested in the landscape of this war, just like that they were with the war in 2014, as our community in the United States was able to invite and bring over several generals that fought in the land war in 2014, 2015 before the ceasefire. And they spoke at you know, West Point, different U.S. Naval War College, areas where the United States is learning about not just the tactics of Russia, but also the innovative ways that Ukraine is making do with less, not having the budget as the United States does.
1: So we went from Ukraine begging the West for, as you mentioned, Bradley, Tomahawk, cruise missiles, and or hardware help, to now the United States asking Ukraine, how are you doing it?
2: Well, learning how to do it, that's a very important part of it. In fact, I'm just going to say I'm in Kyiv. One of the things I got to see was a startup by former military personnel who have begun training. They have a room that's set up with virtual installations. There's a virtual set of drone operators on one side and a bunch of weapons that have lasers connected to them so that people train how to try to shoot down weapons. And the one thing that they've explained how they have Western visitors come to their offices to get the training is that it's a drone is a very interesting thing to attack. It's something that I think a natural hunter, which we have many in the United States, would not be used to something that darts in the way a drone does, changes direction. Literally, it can flip upside down. And the scanning of it by a seasoned sniper or even a infantryman is something you need to get used to and trained on. And so it's not just the technology that can be uploaded and downloaded, but it's the real life experience of being in combat against these kind of Russian drones versus Ukrainian drones and how the personnel on the ground react to them.
1: So what happens next?
2: My favorite response to that is that the president of Zelensky named the new chief of staff last year, who was his chief of military intelligence. And if you asked him last year when the war would end, he said, sure, by the end of the year. And if you talk to the last commander of the armed forces of Ukraine, who's now the ambassador to the United Kingdom, he would tell you that the war is going to last 10 years. So what I say is, let's split the difference and listen to the guys who know it best. And even they cannot pin it down within that range of 10 years. But what's very important from the side of Ukraine is they feel with their new push to break off Crimea, isolate it, and then keep on targeting the Russian supply lines, they think that the real winning strategy here has been what the United States has been advocating for them to do from the very beginning, which is, I mentioned what happened in Crimea and the eastern occupied territories, but it's really been those long-range strikes into Russia. And it's a partnership between Western sanctions that prevent Russia from buying replacement parts for all the areas that have been hit, specifically oil infrastructure facilities. And so they can't buy replacement parts from the West, especially from the United States, which is the best place to buy your different joints and gaskets. When Ukraine hits those oil refineries, it's not just that they've lost a day of refining. They just can't fix it again at a sure enough rate. So that applies pressure to Russia. And the one thing that Russia has not done since the very beginning of the war is sit down with Ukraine, Zelensky, and Putin. And that's something that President Trump has been pushing for since the beginning.
1: Last question for Andrei Dobryansky, who is a director of communications for the Ukrainian Congress Committee of America. With about 2 minutes left, talk about the resolve of the Ukrainian people. What's the mood like? What's the energy like of the individual citizens of Ukraine?
2: I did a major tour of Ukraine last winter, and then I came back a year later, this February. And I can tell you, it's a radical difference in their perspective of people, especially with the way they understand that the war is going. It was pretty bleak last year, given the amount of hits that Russia was doing on the energy infrastructure, the way they were ramping up the drone production. And again, last year there was no protection; there were no interceptor drones that were able to be produced to combat those hundreds of drones flying every night. And it was getting to be a type of psychological torture. Just last night, I checked into my hotel. I'd driven 4 hours from the neighboring city to Kyiv and arrived after 10 o'clock. As soon as I closed the door to my hotel room, an air raid went off and I had to walk down the 8 floors from my floor that my room is on down to the lobby. And then from there, I walked 3 floors down to the sub-basement to their bomb shelter. I had to do that twice more last night. And I'm just a visitor. This is something that people have to do on a daily basis sometimes. And that psychological torture could break somebody. But the one thing that's given the people hope is to understand that they're actually pushing the Russians back. And if they hold on, they can actually win this thing.
1: Andrei Dobryansky, who was on the ground in Kyiv, international affairs specialist focused on Ukraine. Andrei, travel safe, get back to the U.S., but thank you for your keen insight. It is a story that needs to be told, and with so much focus on Iran and the U.S., I think the national media has sort of dropped the ball on the Ukraine-Russian war. But we thank you for your insight. Be safe, and we'll sure to talk to you down the road.
2: Thanks so much.
1: You got it. America at Night, back in just one moment.
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6: Severe weather coverage on KNEB. 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
7: A new severe thunderstorm warning has been issued for sections of Dual, Garden, and Keith counties until 8 p.m. this evening. The storm has the potential for both large hail and strong straight-line winds. Hail the size of quarters and winds up to 60 miles an hour are likely as it pushes southeast at about 35 miles an hour. Again, a severe thunderstorm warning continues for areas of Dual, Garden, and Keith counties until 8 p.m. this evening. Remember, this storm has the potential for quarter-size hail and winds up to 60 miles an hour are likely. Strong storms continue to affect other portions of our listening area. Severe thunderstorm warnings continue for parts of Platte, Goshen, and Cheyenne counties until 7:45 p.m. Also, Platte, Albany, Keith, Garden, and Arthur counties until 8 p.m. From the Rural Radio Storm Center, I'm meteorologist Derek Height.
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8: A flash flood watch continues until midnight Friday morning. A flash flood watch means the potential exists for flash flooding, which may arrive quickly with a little warning. Areas along rivers, creeks, and in low-lying areas, especially with poor drainage, are most at risk. Monitor the weather conditions closely and be ready to move to higher ground if flooding is observed or a flash flood warning is issued. Remember, flash flooding can occur quickly, so prepare now. Tornado watch continues until 11 p.m. tonight. A tornado watch means that conditions are favorable for the development of severe thunderstorms over the next several hours. hours, with some storms producing tornadoes. In addition to the threat of tornadoes, very large damaging hail and strong straight line winds may accompany those storms that do develop. Storms can pop up quickly, so stay up to date on rapidly changing weather conditions and be prepared to take action if warnings are issued. A flash flood watch continues until midnight Friday morning. Tornado watch continues until 11 p.m. tonight. From the Rural Radio Storm Center, I'm meteorologist Jennifer Wojcicki.
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7: Severe thunderstorm warnings continue across our listening area this evening. To start, a severe thunderstorm warning continues for parts of Platte and Goshen counties until 7:45 p.m. this evening. Both large hail and straight-line winds are possible with this storm. Hail the size of golf balls and winds up to 60 miles an hour are likely as it pushes east at around 30 miles an hour. Another severe counties, both large hail and straight-line winds are possible with this storm. Ping pong ball size hail and winds up to 60 miles an hour are likely as it moves east at about 15 miles an hour. An additional severe thunderstorm warning continues until 7:45 p.m. this evening for Cheyenne County. As of about 7:20 p.m., the strongest part of the storm was located near Sanol, moving southeast at around 20 miles an hour. This storm has the potential for both large hail and strong straight-line winds. Hail the size of golf balls and winds up to 60 miles an hour are likely. Finally, a severe thunderstorm warning continues for areas of Garden and Keith counties until 8 p.m. this evening. This storm has the potential for both large hail and strong straight-line winds. Quarter-size hail and winds up to 60 miles an hour are likely as it moves southeast at 30 miles an hour. From the Rural Radio Storm Center, I'm meteorologist Derek Height.
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13: If he were running for re-election with President Trump's endorsement still. But what that also tells you is that we hear off the record from Republican staff and senators and House members all the time, and there are a lot of people who feel the way that Cassidy does about a whole range of things. It is just that Cassidy now feels freer to say those things publicly, whereas other people still feel like they need the president in their corner or it's not worth fighting with the commander-in-chief, despite the fact that they may disagree with him on a whole range of issues.
1: Sounds like president was already in a bad mood canceling that bill signing to begin with and then being told that they just don't have the votes for the SAVE Act.
13: It was just an extraordinary day because none of these things, you know, were kind of expected. And the reason that part was shocking, that he canceled this house, the housing ceremony effectively, is because he says he's frustrated that Congress hasn't passed his Save America Act. It's honestly really surprising for a few reasons. One, he has been told over and over and over again by Republican leadership, House and Senate, that there are simply not the votes there for the Save America Act. They would need 60 votes in the Senate. They would need Democrats to join Republicans. No Democrat is going to vote for this bill. But President Trump is insisting, do it anyway, get it done, figure out a way to get it done. If you have to change the Senate rules so it doesn't take 60 votes, it only takes 50 votes, get it done. And time and again, the Senate Republican leader, John Thune, has said, we're not going to go down that road. But President Trump is insisting. The other reason this is just really shocking is literally yesterday, President Trump was on the road in Pennsylvania. Why? Because his numbers on the economy have significantly dipped since the start of the Iran war. It's one of his strong suits historically, but since gas prices have gone up, inflation has remained high, costs of other things, ripple effect of the economy, they've been high. And now that the Iran war may be behind us, big caveat, but may be behind us, we think the gas prices are going to come down. The White House wants to focus again on affordability and cost of living. This is a low-hanging fruit. It's an easy win and a great sort of optics moment for President Trump to sign this housing bill, which is bipartisan. Republicans love it. Democrats love it. The White House loves it. The White House worked on it. And its goal is to bring the cost of housing down. So this is like the sort of the political layup for the president to take credit, have the ceremony, get his picture at the Capitol with this bill signing, and he canceled it for the other bill, for the election security measure, which is very likely not going to pass in its current form. So it does sort of make you scratch your head as to why, you know, how he's making these decisions.
1: Yeah, it's and instead of the news being this bipartisan bill on affordability and housing, now the national conversation is he's calling Senate Republicans lunatics. They're having shouting matches and nothing's get done. It looks like the Keystone Cops, and they have this bipartisan bill that would at least make the argument that they're doing something to work on the affordability issue, and they left that to the side. It's not a good PR move.
13: No, I mean, again, it just seems like this. We woke up this morning we knew the Senate meeting might be contentious. We knew that going in. We've heard from several senators behind the scenes, you know, President Trump's going to try to make his case for this Save America Act, and he's going to hear some hard truths today in that meeting. So we knew that. But the other piece of that was, but ... he still has the housing bill signing, which is going to generate really good headlines for the White House, for Republicans who need to run on something between now and November, 4.5 months away from the midterms. And the economy, the gas prices, this unpopular war with Iran is sort of an albatross hanging around the necks of every Republican in a swing district right now. And they are craving something to run on that makes them look good on prices, on the economy, on affordability. This was the biggest, most tangible win that they could have hoped for. And now, frankly, it's in limbo, because at the White House today, after all of this, President Trump's taking questions, did not rule out vetoing the bill that his White House pushed, that he sort of advocated for, at least pieces of it, in his State of the Union speech. So again, something that he could very credibly take credit for.

0: And it was sort of left by the wayside today.
1: Joe Khalil with us. He's the News Nation's senior congressional correspondent. What were the other senators doing while they were watching this UFC cage match between Trump and Bill Cassidy? I mean, were they having popcorn? Were they egging him on? Were they trying to defuse the situation? What have you heard?
0: I didn't hear that anybody tried to try to step in and interfere, at least for the bulk of it. I think eventually at the end, you know, President Trump at one point we heard told Senator Cassidy, okay, sit down, like this is enough. Cassidy did not. Cassidy said he felt like President Trump was trying to bully him into stopping his questions on the Iran war, which he said were legitimate. And he said, I was never going to be bullied into stopping my questions. And then eventually it just kind of simmered down. And I think other people stepped in and sort of changed the subject. But what we heard from some other people, I heard this from more than one person in the room, more than one senator. They said, you know what? These guys needed to get this off their chest, both of them. It just sort of was this thing where these two men have obvious differences. They have obvious beef. They don't like each other personally, don't have a lot of respect for each other personally. And, you know, Tommy Tuberville, the senator who used to be a football coach, said, you know, it was kind of like teammates in a locker room at halftime. He always gives us the sort of football analogies there. But yeah, I think everybody was just kind of watching, and no one was shocked, I guess, by the fact that it happened. It's my sense that people were a little surprised at how far it went, how loud it got, how far it went before it eventually stopped. But from all accounts, went on for a few minutes.
1: Yeah. Did I read that the Senate Republicans are going to have a late night vote on the War Powers Act tonight? Is that possible?
0: So I haven't seen that they have a vote on the War Powers resolution, although I have seen that they are voting late tonight and that it was at least a possibility. I know there are several Republicans who wanted to vote on it again because they wanted to defeat it. And actually, now that I'm rechecking my email and looking at the Senate schedule, because I'm home now, they are actually voting. So you're right. So there was some speculation about it earlier in the day. It looks like they are going to vote on this late. I think what they're trying to do is wrap up as many of their votes as possible, potentially get all their work for the week done tonight so they can start their 4th of July holiday early. Must be nice having a gig where you take weeks off. So I think that's what's fueling this. But I know there are a lot of hawks and Trump loyalists in the Senate that want to vote on this thing again because it actually passed yesterday with the help of four Republicans. There are Republicans who, if they think if they had a full roster, they could defeat the bill. And so they're trying to kill it to sort of send a message. No, just kidding. We don't support this bill that limits Trump's power.
1: So they voted up the War Powers Act the other day, and they want to take another vote today to give the War Powers Act a thumbs down to sort of, it seems like it's a non-binding resolution, for lack of a better word, and they keep on passing it and not passing it. It seems like a lot of wasted time.
0: Yeah, welcome to the U.S. Congress in 2026. What's crazy, though, is I don't think they have their math right. We're going to see the vote play out unless they flip a Republican who was a no. But basically, the vote finished yesterday at 50 to 48. And the reason that it was 48 was because Mitch McConnell wasn't there. He was hospitalized and still isn't back. And the other vote was Senator Dade McCormick from Pennsylvania, who surprisingly Trump dressed down for McCormick missing the vote. But you know where McCormick was? In Pennsylvania with Trump at his rally in Pennsylvania. So that's why McCormick missed the vote. McCormick is back. I saw him today. I don't think McConnell's back. So if nothing changes, I think they get 50-49 and this thing still passes. I'd be shocked if Bill Cassidy changes his vote after today. Rand Paul's not going to change his vote, and the other two Republicans, Lisa Murkowski

0: Susan Collins, it seems like all four of them are probably entrenched as yeses. So I don't know that the math is going to math for Senate Republicans tonight.
1: Yeah, interesting. We'll see if that is a late night vote. You might have to put your shoes back on and get back down to the Capitol and cover this thing.
0: That may be a thing I'm doing tonight. I'm just looking at the schedule now.
1: Joe Khalil, News Nation senior congressional correspondent. Never too late for a story, Joe. Thanks for checking in. As always, I hope you don't have to go back to the Capitol, but if you do, I know you're a professional and you'll do it right. Thanks for checking in.

0: Thanks a lot, man. Thanks for having
1: me. You got it. News Nation senior congressional correspondent Joe Khalil. How about that? Some fireworks on Capitol Hill. You don't normally hear about a president and a senator standing up and having a shouting match in a private meeting. If that was me, I would have been like I was at a tennis match. I just would have gone, watched them back and forth, gotten some popcorn, sat and enjoyed the movie. America at Night, back in a moment.
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5: From the Platte Valley Bank Weather Center, I'm meteorologist Paul Trombley. A tornado watch continues. Severe thunderstorms likely, with fog in spots tonight, otherwise cloudy skies expected. Lows dip down to about 57. Winds out of the east, 8 to 15 miles per hour. Storms likely, with fog in spots early tomorrow. Daytime highs approaching 68. Cloudy skies expected. Right now, 72.
6: Ebola, not a good news, even though it sounds like they've got it contained. So we'll keep an eye on all of that. Hey, coming up next hour, we're going to talk to two New York Times best-selling authors, Michael Schur, who is the man behind the comedy series Parks and Rec, Brooklyn Nine-Nine, and others, as well as Joe Posnanski. Both of them are New York Times best-selling writers, and they're very good friends. And they took a buddy road trip together to go check out sports all around the world. And then wrote about it. We'll come back and talk with them next hour. If you would like to join the conversation, and maybe you're listening on a tape delay, don't forget, the voicemail is always open. When we're not here, Alex puts it on voicemail, and you can leave a message. All you have to do is make the phone call. 1-844-2-McGraw, 1-844-262-4729. We'll cut it up, and we'll get it played at some point during the hour number three, the open phone segment. So if you're listening and you want to make a phone call and you want to chime in, you heard something, you want to make a comment, the text line's open, the phone lines are open for hour number three, and of course, the voicemail is always open. 1-844-2-McGraw. That's 1-844-262-4729. Stay right there. Michael Schur and Joe Posnanski are going to join us next hour. Our executive director is Alex Hinton. Our engineer tonight is Richard Good. I'm McGraw-Milhaven, and this is America at Night on Westwood One.

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3: ABC News, I'm Dave Packer. A pair of powerful earthquakes rocking Venezuela. First, a 7.2 magnitude quake, followed just seconds later by a 7.5.
4: There are videos of collapsed buildings in Venezuela's capital city of Caracas as emergency crews help to get the injured to the hospital.
3: ABC's Melissa Adan. President Trump's closed-door meeting with senators today devolving into chaos when he held up a bipartisan housing affordability bill to press for his signature voting security legislation. This is a federal judge today permanently blocked Trump's executive order that would require proof of citizenship to register to vote, something that the president's bill would require. Still unclear whether Iran will allow nuclear inspectors. President Trump says Iran agreed to it, but Iranian officials say that's not the case. And President Trump tonight kicking off the Great American State Fair as part of the celebrations for America's 250th birthday after many of the artists initially billed for the event backed out. This is ABC News. The death toll is rising in Europe. It's being blamed on a record-setting heat wave.
5: In France, it was the hottest day on record. Icons of Paris, the Eiffel Tower and the Louvre had to close early to keep tourists safe. With hundreds of schools closed and trains cancelled, crowds are flocking to lakes and rivers to beat the heat. But that's caused a surge in drowning deaths. And in Europe, AC is not that common.
6: I haven't stopped sweating since the second I woke up this morning.
7: You're just living on fans.
5: Experts warn of a dangerous heat dome looming over continental Europe.
3: ABC's James Longman. A proposed class action lawsuit is accusing gas stations in California of using artificial intelligence software to illegally collude and drive up prices at the pump. The National Taxpayer Advocate says the IRS did a better than expected this year in issuing refunds despite massive cuts to its workforce, but people who needed help by phone did have a hard time getting through. Dave Packer, ABC News.
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4: From the Platte Valley Bank Weather Center, I'm meteorologist Paul Trombley. A tornado watch continues. Severe thunderstorms likely, with fog in spots tonight. Otherwise, cloudy skies expected. Lows dip down to about 57. Winds out of the east, 8 to 15 miles per hour. Storms likely, with fog in spots early tomorrow. Daytime highs approaching 68. Cloudy skies expected. Currently 70.
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7: Trip story. How would you like to grab your best buddy and plan on making a road trip and stopping off at some of the best sporting events and craziest sporting events around the world? Well, that's exactly what our two guests did, and they wrote a book about it. They had to do something to prove they did it. The book is called Big Fan, Two Friends, 82,490 Miles, and the Wild, Wonderful Sports We Love. Michael Schur and Joe Posnanski, two New York Times bestselling authors, join us. 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
8: Thank you. Nice to be here.
9: Great.
7: Joe, let's start with you. You have an affinity for road trips. You took a road trip with Buck O'Neill, and what? He was busy, so you grabbed Michael for another road trip?
9: I wanted to go a little bit younger this time. Mike's not a lot younger than Buck. Buck was 90, 94. This was an incredible experience. I mean, it really was. And you know, the way you introduced it is pretty much the way it was. I mean, it was us just kind of going out there and chasing what it means to be a fan. I think we're both just such big fans of sports, but also like a lot of other things. And you know, for us, this was an opportunity to go out there and like connect with other fans and sort of see what it is that binds us a little bit, especially in sports. And it was an absolute blast.
7: Joe, you are a wonderful, wonderful writer. I've read a number of your baseball books. I've had a chance to interview you a couple times. Michael Schur, you're all Hollywood. You've been involved with Parks and Rec and Brooklyn Nine-Nine, The Good Place. Let's start with you two as friends. How did you two become good buddies?
8: Joe should start telling this story because it starts with him.
9: It does start with me. Yeah, Mike was so very early in Mike's career when he was writing for The Office. He'd already, you know, Mike started at Saturday Night Live. Well, he started before that, but his first big job was at Saturday Night Live, and then he started working for The Office as a writer. And during that time, he and a few buddies decided that they wanted to do their own blog that they called Fire Joe Morgan, which I don't know if you remember it. It was a pretty big deal for a little while there, where basically they just made fun of bad sports writing. That was sort of the whole point. There was so much, it was at a time where there were a lot of new knowledge coming into sports, particularly baseball, a lot of new analytics, and sports writers in general were kind of ignoring all of that. And those guys would write, and they were all comedy writers. They all did it under assumed, you know, pen names. Mike was Ken Tremendous. That was his pen name. And they would just like totally just bash sports writing in the very funniest way. And I read one of the pieces that, Mike had written. I didn't know it was Mike. Didn't have any idea what the connection was, but it was this very, very funny piece about a friend of mine. About a piece that a friend of mine had written, and the piece my friend had written was terrible. And the takedown was still one of the funniest things I've ever read. And I sent a blind email to this Ken Tremendous, basically with two points. The first point I said was, I know the guy that wrote this, and he totally deserved it, and this is one of the funniest things I've ever read. And the second thing is, please, please don't do this to me, because I will not leave the house. I have no self-confidence now, so please, please don't ever do this to me. And Mike wrote back and said, hey, actually, I read your stuff. I love it. I'm a big fan of yours, and we should get together. And not long after that, we did, and we've been friends now for almost 20 years.
7: Now, so Michael, I mean, there are friends, there are acquaintances, there are professional friends. But to do a road trip like this, you guys gotta be tight to pull something off like this.
8: Yeah, I mean, it wasn't one road trip, right? It was like 12 disparate road trips spread over like a year and a half. But you know, I had the idea for the book. I was watching a video that a friend had sent to me of the World Darts Championship in London. And I watched something I didn't really understand, which was two big beefy guys throwing darts at a dartboard. And behind them, the crowd was just losing its mind with every throw, just absolutely going bananas. And they were dumping beer on each other, and they were throwing napkins in the air and hugging each other. And then I slowly realized they were all in costume. Like, they were dressed up like Minions or Harry Potter or bananas or tomatoes. And I was just like, these people are lunatics. And then I realized, oh, this is how I look to normal people when I'm in this mode of for sports that I watch. Like, I look exactly this insane when I'm revved up about a baseball game or a basketball game or whatever I'm watching. And I just realized, like, there is something universal about fandom, and I kind of want to, like, go around and write about it. And the thought that I had at the same exact moment was, I have to do this with Joe. Like, it wasn't like, oh, this would be fun if Joe did it. It was like, either Joe does this with me or I'm not doing it. And the reason is not just that we're good friends and have been for a very long time. The reason is that Joe understands exactly what I'm talking about when I talk about this stuff. He is the same kind of fan. He is the same live and die with your team, like glue your eyes to the screen when your team is playing, like heart racing, sweat on your brow, white knuckle it through overtime kind of fan. And so the idea was to do this with him. It wasn't to do this and see if he'll come along. So yeah, we have to be good friends, and but I also knew that it would be way more fun to do with him than anyone else. And so, yeah, we took, you know, a dozen road trips. We went to London, and we went to Miami, and we went to Fairbanks, Alaska. We went all over the place, but it was always fun because we had exactly the same kind of perspective on fandom and on sports.
7: Hold that thought. Michael Schurer and Joe Posnanski, two New York Times best-selling authors, have written the book Big Fan, came out last month. Two friends, 82,490 miles, and the wild, wonderful sports we love. Wait till you hear some of these crazy stories. America at Night. Stay right there. Back in a moment.
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7: The New York Times says that this book is going to be a book that is going to be talked about for 2026. It made the list. The book is called Big Fan, Two Friends, 82,490 Miles, and the Wild, Wonderful Sports We Love, Michael Schur and Joe Posnanski. Guys, when you set out to do the book, the premise wasn't to go to the big sporting events. It was to find the obscure sporting events. How did you pick and choose which obscure? Because I'm sure there are some really obscure sporting events out there.
9: Yeah, no, we definitely were. Every time we told somebody about this, they would tell us about some even crazier sporting event than we had, you know, the wife carrying race in Scotland.

0: or cheese rolling or something. And like every time. But that wasn't actually, it wasn't just like, hey, let's find the craziest things to do. It really was about trying to get at the heart of fandom. And so that meant going to some very mainstream events. We went to we went to baseball games. Mike went to the Olympics. I went to a hockey game in Montreal. Like, we went to some mainstream stuff too. But what we wanted to do was keep finding ways to get at fandom in a little bit of a different way. And a perfect example of that is where we started the entire book. We wanted to write about the NFL. It's the biggest thing going in obviously here in the US, by far. There's nothing even close. And but we didn't want to go to the Super Bowl. We didn't want to go to just go to Green Bay and write about Packer fans, and that all felt like it had been done before. So we were literally in the car in Dallas trying to sort of like put it together, and we decided at the very last minute, you know what we should do? We should watch the entire first Sunday of the NFL season at a Buffalo Wild Wings. And so Mike typed in like where's the closest Buffalo Wild Wings, and we went there. It was, of course, it was like 0.4 miles closer than the other Buffalo Wild Wings, and we went there and spent 8 hours at the Buffalo Wild Wings in Dallas, which felt to us like the most American place there is, and watched football. And it was such a perfect place to start this kind of book, because that's really what we were trying to get at the heart of was fandom. And that's, we were just surrounded by fans of all these different teams, all wearing different jerseys, all of them coming into the season with this great hope and optimism about their team.
1: Okay, Michael, sure. Let me ask you this question after researching what it's like to be a fan. Explain this to me as a long-suffering New York Knicks fan. I twisted and turned and screamed and cheered and jeered, and finally I get my Knicks championship after all these years. And while I'm still happy, my life hasn't changed at all. Nothing about my life has changed. So why was I so upset, and why was I so happy when OG tips it in game four? And why do we do this if it doesn't change our life at all?
2: Well, first of all, congratulations to you and all Knicks fans.
1: Thank you.
2: Joe and I both found ourselves incredibly rooting for the Knicks, which I'm a Celtics fan and a Boston Red Sox fan. I generally hate New York teams. I love the city, hate the teams. And yet somehow this Knicks team was so charming and so fun to watch. We both found ourselves openly rooting for a New York sports team for, I think, the first time in recorded history. But anyway, congratulations.
1: Thank you.
2: Look, I this is part of what is so interesting about fandom to me is that, no, of course your life doesn't change. You wake up in the same place and you go to the same job probably, and the problems that you have in the world are still problems, and the things in your life that are great are still great. And it doesn't materially change your life, but it does scratch some kind of itch that's just been in your brain for your entire life probably. And you walk down the street with a little pep in your step, and you just have a slightly sunnier outlook on things, and maybe you'd tip the barista at Starbucks another couple bucks than you would have the day before, because we invest a whole lot of ourselves into these teams. They become part of our identities. We spoke to a professor at the beginning of this, and we said, what's going on here? What the heck is this thing, man? You know? And he said something that we thought about a lot, which was, look, if sports were just fun to watch and fun to, root for or whatever, that would be fine, but it wouldn't explain why there are literally, quite literally, billions of people in the world who care. You know, they deeply care, root for teams, like wake up nervous on game day, even though we're not the ones playing, and clutch each other's, shoulders when there's a tense moment, and get really sad and legitimately kind of depressed when they lose big games, and get euphoric when they win. And he said for that to be the case, it must be true that sports fandom is actually meeting some kind of emotional and psychological need that we have as human beings. Like something is, a need is being met by sports fandom. And that's the way we started to think of it, not as a distraction or a diversion,

0: but rather as something that actually satisfies a deep yen in our souls. And so when you watch OG Anunoby fly through a suddenly porous San Antonio Spurs defense in the last 2 seconds of a game and make a miraculous athletic play and tip the ball in at the buzzer, like, you have a feeling that you can't feel from anything else. Nothing else provides for you or for us what sports does. And it doesn't mean it's the most important thing. It's not more important than our families or our bigger picture lives, but it is important. And you have to, I think, honor it by thinking of it as something that is meeting a need that you have as a human being alive on this planet.
1: Well, it was a need that was 53 years in the making. That is for sure. You know, not to get serious, but for a moment, I've actually thought about this since this Knick championship, and it you being a Red Sox fan, right, going through all those years of turmoil and heartbreaking losses and everything. When the Red Sox won, people went to their father's graves or their mother's graves or their grandfather's graves and put the Boston Herald newspaper of the Red Sox. There's a connection to your family, to your youth. It's much more of a yearning to sort of, I don't know, reconnect with all of your loved ones in some way, shape, or form.
0: Oh, for sure. And like that's part of it, right? Is we don't sometimes people come by these things casually or haphazardly, right? You're seeing that now with the World Cup. There's a bunch of people in Kansas City who suddenly know a whole lot about Algeria and have rooting interests in the nation of Algeria and the players on the Algerian national team. That does happen. But far more frequently, these are things we inherit. These are things that bind us to our friends, to our parents, our grandparents. They represent the region of the world that we live in or grew up in. They have real meaning outside of the boundaries of the field or the court that they're being played on. And that's part of what it is that we feel so strongly, right? Is when the Red Sox won in 2004, like you said, people went to cemeteries and left Red Sox caps on the graves of their deceased parents and grandparents, and they talked to them. Like there were reports that people wrote about at the time of like long conversations being had with their grandmothers or their grandfathers. Like these are memories and core aspects of our lives that have been spent in conversation with a professional sports team that we don't play for, you know, we never suited up for the team, but it just becomes part of the fabric of our lives. The voices of the announcers, the sound of the crowd when you go to a game, like these are things that are deeply buried in our souls. And that's why it's such a passion for so many people, is it's not just the game, it's not just the uniform, it's the people we share it with and the people that are a part of why we root for it in the first place.
1: That's Michael Shearer. He is a well-respected Hollywood honcho who's the mastermind behind Parks and Rec and Brooklyn Nine-Nine, as all the others. Also, Joe Posnanski, who is a wonderful baseball writer. He's written a number of books, Why We Love Baseball, and his book, The Soul of the Game, when he does a road trip with Buck O'Neill, should be in the Hall of Fame somewhere as a must read. We're going to come back, talk more with these two New York Times bestselling authors, Michael Shearer and Joe Posnanski. Their new book is called Big Fan, Two Friends, 82,490 Miles and the Wild, Wonderful Sports We Love. Stay right there. America at Night, back in a moment. More crazy stories. Wait till you hear some of these.
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2: Now, severe weather coverage on KNEB. 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
3: A severe thunderstorm warning has been issued until 9:15 p.m. tonight for Laramie County. Both large hail and straight-line winds are possible with this storm. Quarter-size hail and winds up to 60 miles an hour are likely as it pushes southeast at about 15 miles an hour. For your safety, stay inside and away from windows until the storm passes. Large hail and strong winds can easily shatter glass, causing injury. If you're caught outside, take shelter in a sturdy building or a hardtop car. Take shelter now. Again, a severe thunderstorm warning continues until 9:15 p.m. tonight for Laramie County. Remember, this storm has the potential for quarter-size hail, and winds up to 60 miles an hour are likely. From the Rural Radio Storm Center, I'm meteorologist Eric Height.
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4: From the Platte Valley Bank Weather Center, I'm meteorologist Paul Trombley. A tornado watch continues. Severe thunderstorms likely with fog in spots tonight. Otherwise, cloudy skies expected. Lows dip down to about 57. Winds out of the east, 8 to 15 miles per hour. Storms likely with fog in spots early tomorrow. Daytime highs approaching 68. Cloudy skies expected. Currently 70.
5: Magic fan. And he went to see a magician perform live, which was turned out to be a great chapter. It was a real thrill for him to see. His name is D'Ortiz, right?
6: Danny D'Ortiz, yeah.
5: So that was that. And then the other thing you're talking about is we each made the other one do one thing that we hate because we thought it might be fun to go send the other person to an event that they have no interest in, no affinity for. And to see if the person could find what it is about that thing that people actually do like. So Joe made me go to a Grateful Dead show, really a Dead and Company show in Las Vegas, because I wasn't a fan of the Grateful Dead. And then the funny thing was that it turned out WrestleMania was happening the same weekend, also in Las Vegas. And so I ended up, which I also don't like wrestling. So I ended up doing what I call in the book the world's weirdest biathlon, which is to go to a Dead and Company show at the Sphere in Las Vegas on Saturday night and then WrestleMania on Sunday night. And it ended up actually being really fun, and I really kind of understood what it is about those two things that people like that, you know, were never kind of for me. I really, really ended up having a good time at both of the events. And then Joe, on the other hand, I made go play pickleball.
6: Yeah. I truly, truly, truly hate pickleball. That is, I don't hate many things in life, McGraw, but I hate pickleball. I'm a tennis player, so I see pickleball as an existential threat. So I hate pickleball. I hate the sound. I hate the sport. I hate the name. I hate the kitchen. I hate everything about pickleball. And there's no doubt in my mind that Mike came up with this whole idea of the challenge to send each other to something we hate, specifically and only to send me to a pickleball. He knows how much I hate pickleball. So I not only had to go and play pickleball, which is, you know, one thing, I also had to watch it. So I had to go to a professional tournament that they had in Kansas City, and they have a pro-am section in these tournaments. So I actually had to play and also watch pickleball. What I would say, people have asked me, oh, well, you know, you went to like sort of find out why people love this. You know, do you like pickleball now? And no, I don't. I don't like pickleball now at all. But I did find what I was looking for. I did come to understand what it is about pickleball that people love. I mean, and they do love it. It's the fastest growing sport in the country. They you know, brand themselves as that, but I believe it's actually true. And what I found was, you know, I actually went and found an old friend and saw how pickleball had basically saved her life in a lot of ways. And it was really touching and really heartwarming to watch people go out there on the pickleball court talking about life and relationships and making friends. And it's a sport anybody can play. So I came to understand what it is about pickleball, which was the point. But I don't like it any more than I ever did. No.
7: did either of you have a conversation with each other about the TV ruining live sports? HD TV is so real and so colorful that when you see it in person, is it better in person or is it better on TV now that you've seen some of these events?
5: We've talked about this.

0: Yeah, we have a podcast called the Pawscast, after Joe's last name, and we've talked about this phenomenon, which is like, if you look, I love going to NBA games. It's one of my favorite things to do. I go with my son all the time here in Los Angeles. I love going to baseball games. I'll go to any baseball game in any city at any point, no matter what time of year it is. I don't love going to football games.
1: Right.
0: And part of that is that, you know, I don't love the NFL as much as I did when I was a kid, but part of it is that the experience of watching it on TV is just better. It's just a better experience. Like, you can see the game better. You feel the excitement of the game just as much, I think, as you do in the stands. The game is such a brutal game, and so much is happening that you can't see when you're very far away, that watching it on TV and seeing slow motion replay is extremely helpful to the viewing experience. Like, I do think that is an issue. It's like, you know, TVs have, in my lifetime, I'm 50 years old, have gotten what, 1,000 times better in terms of what you can see at least, and you know, they're flat and they're gigantic and they're high definition, and you know, sports has benefited greatly from that. But the in-game, the in-arena experience, I think, has suffered a little bit because, generally speaking, you know, for a lot of sporting events, it'd kind of rather be on your couch, and you know, there's no line for the bathroom, and you've already bought the food, and you know what I mean? Like, I do think that is an issue, and it's something that sports is having to reckon with in many
2: Yeah.
0: ways.
2: Yeah. Some of the, go ahead, Joe.
1: No, I was going to say that one of the things we have talked about is that it is a different experience for different sports too. Football, when you go to a football game, you watch it on TV. You watch the big giant screen. I mean, the football is pure television. But if you go to a hockey game, the live experience is you know, infinitely better than the television experience. So there are ways that television has broken through that you know, have changed, you know, the dynamic of many, many sports. But there are other sports that I think you're not going to beat the live experience, baseball being one of those as well, where I think being there live is still magical in a way that television is not. But the biggest sport in the country is football, and it is pure television.
2: Yeah, and I think you and I, the three of us, are old enough to, when we walked, we remember the first time we ever walked into a baseball stadium and the green grass and the blue skies and the uniforms. But now, you know, you say, boy, I wonder what that looks like on my big screen TV at home, because it's more colorful at home than it is actually in person.
0: Yeah, the greens are awfully green on those high definition TVs.
2: Take me through, Michael Schur, Joe Posnanski. The book is Big Fan. How did you get Tom Hanks to write the foreword?
1: Oh, that's a story. So we actually, Tom Hanks, out of, so I was in LA, and my wife calls me up out of nowhere. Well, she didn't call me up out of nowhere. She calls me up all the time. But she calls me up and says,
2: sounds like a different book.
1: Yeah, I was going to say that won't play well. When she calls me up and she goes, you got a letter and I'm opening it. And I said, well, I think that's a federal offense. And she was like, no, I'm opening this letter right now. And I'm like, who's it from? She's like, I'm opening the letter. And the letter was a 4-page, 5-page typewritten letter all in one scroll from Tom Hanks. And it was just nothing but a pure fan letter. He had gotten my address and he had sent me just a fan letter, which was like beyond belief. I couldn't even, you know, I didn't even know what to do. It was so incredible. And so I wrote him a letter back, and he wrote me a letter back, and I wrote him a letter back, and I became pen pals with Tom Hanks. And at some point during this thing, I was telling Tom Hanks about this book, and he sent me this letter about his own fandom. That's what it was, just purely about being an Aston Villa fan and being a hockey fan and what it was like when he was a kid. It was just beautiful. He's a wonderful writer. And I showed it to Mike to basically kind of go like, can you believe Tom Hanks is sending me letters like this? And Mike's like, hey, I wonder if he'll let us make it the foreword to the book. And he did. So it's not even a foreword. It's literally a fan letter that he had written me during the time when we were just starting to write the book. So So that is probably, I, I, I

0: It is something to have Tom Hanks write the foreword to your book, but I don't believe anybody else has quite that weird a story about how they got Tom Hanks to write the foreword.
1: That is a great story. Michael Schur, you are producer, right, of all these Hollywood TV shows and everything else. Do you see the camaraderie, the jokes, the buddy-buddy nature of this book? You find yourself writing that into some of your scripts along the way?
2: Well, in a way, yeah. I mean, TV comedy writing is for sure a team sport. You know, the shows, and I actually write about TV fandom as a phenomenon in the book. Joe told me, like, hey, you have to write about this because it's interesting and unique. And so I did. And the thing about, I think, TV fandom and TV creation that's resonant here is, you know, TV writing is team sport. It's a group of writers very frequently. Sometimes it's one person, but usually it's a team of people who all work together in a sort of common goal. And the characters that are created, the famous indelible characters that you can think about over the years, the cast of Friends or Archie Bunker or Sam Malone on Cheers, part of the reason that they're so indelible and so memorable is that they are the result of like a giant group of people pouring their heart and soul into every line and taking all of their real life experiences and sort of dumping them into a big vat and stirring it up and then choosing the very best parts and then giving those very best parts to the characters. And so, you know, that's the what makes characters on TV feel like real people. And so it's a little bit less, I would say, than that, you know, I'm going to carry some parts of this book back into the world of TV writing, and a little bit more that the collaboration that went into the book and the collaboration that go into TV writing feel very similar to me. That's why I had to do it with someone else, with Joe, is because it was like, I know what this is. This is less interesting if it's just my brain that is observing these things and writing about them. It's going to be more interesting if it's Joe's brain too. And then over the course of the book, you know, we sent an email to 100 of our friends and said, hey, write us back and tell us something you love and why you love it. Without any other explanation, we just sent that email out and we got a bunch of responses that are really funny and interesting. Like, my friend Ike said, I love restaurant merch. Like if you go into a diner and they're selling a t-shirt with their logo on it, and every time he goes into a diner, a random diner somewhere, he always buys a hat or a t-shirt. We had people say they love mascots. We had people say they love carbonara. And part of what was behind that was saying, like, no matter who we are anywhere in the world, there's something that we love and there's a reason we love it. And we just wanted to tap into that feeling. So that's, you know, again, that was the goal of the book.
1: Is it true, Joe and Mike, that every single event you went to, when you went to the will call office, they couldn't find your tickets?
0: That's just a universal truth. That is not something specifically for us. That's just a universal truth. There, you, no matter how many times we would call, make sure we were on the list, just okay, you guys got us there, we're coming, they never have. Our best was actually at the World Darts Championship, which was so weird anyway. Everything about it was so bizarre, and we were the only ones there not dressed up as some crazy character. And we got sent back and forth between like multiple tables like 9 different times. And no, your ticket is there. No, your ticket is there. It was very funny because every time we would go from one side to the other, we would pass like 12 Dumbledores and, you know, 5 Harry Potters and 6 traffic cones. I mean, it was a very, very funny experience.
2: It's also a truism, and people with last names that are spelled oddly will know what we're talking about. If Joe's name were Joe Porter instead of Joe Posnansky, the tickets would have been there.
0: Right, that's right.
2: If my name were Mike Smith instead of Mike Schur, Schur, the tickets would have been there. It's part of it is just having a slightly odd or weirdly spelled last name that means you know you're in trouble as soon as you approach the will call desk.
1: When I read that, I said, oh, thank God I'm not the only one, because for 30 years, I thought I was the only one who was being snubbed at the will call office all these years. So there you go. Michael Schur, Joe Posnansky, the book is called Big Fan, Two Friends 82,490 miles in

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2: Man, I love this place. I've been surfing here since I was a kid. Now, seeing my grandson out on the water, it means everything to me. Watching him and taking in the blue waves, the sea breeze, the blurry horizon.
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1: Severe weather coverage on KNEB. 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
7: Tornado watch continues until 11 p.m. tonight. A tornado watch means that conditions are favorable for the development of severe thunderstorms over the next several hours, with some storms producing tornadoes. In addition to the threat of tornadoes, very large damaging hail and strong straight line winds may accompany those storms that do develop. Storms can pop up quickly, so stay up to date on rapidly changing weather conditions and be prepared to take action if warnings are issued. Tornado watch continues until 11 p.m. tonight. From the Rural Radio Storm Center, I'm meteorologist Jennifer Wojcicki.
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8: A severe thunderstorm warning continues until 9:15 p.m. tonight for Laramie County. Both large hail and straight-line winds are possible with this storm. Hail the size of quarters and winds up to 60 miles an hour are likely as it moves southeast at around 20 miles an hour. Again, a severe thunderstorm warning continues until 9:15 p.m. tonight for Laramie County. Remember, this storm has the potential for quarter-size hail and wind gusts to 60 miles an hour. From the Rural Radio Storm Center, I'm meteorologist Derek Height.
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16: AB News. I'm Dave Packer. After what's been described as a shouting match between President Trump and Republican Senator Bill Cassidy on Capitol Hill today over the War Powers Resolution that Cassidy voted for, the senator's office says that Cassidy was later briefed on the Iran war in the White House Situation Room. In Venezuela, a desperate rescue effort at this hour to find survivors in the rubble of collapsed buildings in Venezuela's capital city, Caracas, after back-to-back powerful earthquakes, a 7.2 magnitude, then a 7.5. The 42-day quarantine has come to an end for the 18 American passengers who were exposed to the Honda virus on board the MV Hondius. Six of them spent their entire quarantine period at the National Quarantine Unit in Nebraska. Jake Rosmarin was one of them.
17: And then I would also try to get out for fresh air for a few minutes. After that, I would go back to my room, shower, and I would lay in bed all day and just sleep and cry.
16: This is ABC News. A 12-year-old boy, an American boy, hurt by a shark in the Bahamas. It's been 1 year since a condo collapsed near Miami.
18: Gonzalo Torre, David Epstein.
19: The names of the 98 people who died when their home crumbled around them were read aloud as residents and first responders came together again.
20: No one really expected something like this to happen, and the most that we can do is focus on the future, on things that we can do so that nothing like this ever happens again.
19: Devin Gonzalez lived in the Champlain Towers and survived the collapse. Her father did not. Jim Ryan, ABC News.
16: The Federal Reserve says all 32 of the nation's biggest banks passed its annual stress test. It assesses whether bank capital levels would stay robust enough if there are projected losses amid economic conditions like high unemployment and a falling gross domestic product. Lawmakers gathered on Capitol Hill to dedicate an America 250 time capsule that will be buried in Philadelphia on July 4th. Dave Packer, ABC News.
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24: A severe thunderstorm warning continues until 9:15 p.m. tonight for Laramie County. Both large hail and straight-line wind likely as it pushes southeast at 20 miles an hour. Once again, a severe thunderstorm warning continues until 9:15 p.m. tonight for Laramie County. Bear in mind, this storm has the potential for quarter-size hail and wind gusts to 60 miles an hour. From the Rural Radio Storm Center, I'm meteorologist Derek Height.
15: Severe weather coverage from the Platte Valley Bank Storm Center on KNEB. 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
3: From the Platte Valley Bank Weather Center, I'm meteorologist Paul Trombley. A tornado watch continues. Severe thunderstorms likely with fog in spots tonight. Otherwise, cloudy skies expected. Lows dip down to about 57. Winds out of the east, 8 to 15 miles per hour. Storms likely with fog in spots early tomorrow. Daytime highs approaching 68. Cloudy skies expected. Currently 68.
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6: They've done some contact tracing and it seems to be contained, but nonetheless something worth watching. Other big stories. Marco Rubio is off the bench. Marco Rubio, man, he has to go to the Middle East and meet with Gulf Arab leaders in Kuwait and the UAE, hoping to get their support for a long-term deal with Iran. Now, this is what Marco Rubio has got to sell to our Gulf allies. Listen to this. You know that country, Iran, that just ended up bombing you for the last couple of months? Well, we're going to allow them to keep their ballistic missiles. And we're going to make you and your other Arab allies raise $300 billion that we can then give to the country that just bombed you to help rebuild the country we destroyed. Everybody all right with that? Everybody got any problems with that? That is a tough sell for Marco Rubio. That's a tough sell. Apparently, our Gulf Arab, our allies in the Gulf are not too happy with how this is playing out. But nonetheless, Marco Rubio trying to sell that to our allies in the Gulf. What else is going on? Donald Trump wants to create a $250 bill and put his portrait on there. Pete Hegseth has forced the U.S. Army commander in Europe to retire. That was a big story. And then, of course, you've got this story that President Trump was supposed to sign. This was a layup for the White House. It was the first major housing bill to pass Congress in more than 3 decades. Republican lawmakers overwhelmingly supported the legislation. Democratic lawmakers overwhelmingly supported this legislation. It was voters were going to get something that addressed the high cost of living. Now, I don't know if it's going to do any good or not, but they were saying it was going to do something. But they were all jumping over each other, trying to take credit for this bill that would address the high cost of living. Who knows if it would actually do that? But it was supposed to be a bill signing ceremony. The White House could take credit of trying to fight affordability. And it was a kumbaya moment. President Trump said, no, not so fast. And he ended up getting into a shouting match with one of his senators from his own party. So you got all that going on out there. 1-844-2-McGraw, 1-844-262-4729. Let's go to Rob in California. Rob, welcome to America at Night. Thanks for joining us.
4: I'm a new listener to your show, and I really what you're doing.
6: Thank you. It's nice to say.
4: A more basic question. What three books do you think are all-time favorites for you? Maybe classics or psychology or whatever, but do you have three books that you think are worth, their salt or whatever?
6: Yes, I think books begin and end with The Great Gatsby. I think The Great Gatsby is so good because it's a story of a man who is so in love with a woman that he ruins his life for her. And I truly believe that every man has a Daisy Buchanan that just so rips the heart out of the man, and his brain and his synapses no longer fire correctly after that woman has ripped his heart out. And I think that is a universal truth. And I think if you were honest with any man out there, they would tell you that every man has their own Daisy Buchanan.
4: I love that description.
6: Yeah. Yeah.
4: I haven't read that yet.
6: Yeah. I would say A Catcher in the Rye is one of my all-time favorites. And
4: I read that, yeah.
6: Yeah. That's well worth it. I think J.D. Salinger, such an interesting man, right? Never writes anything ever again. It becomes a recluse. And spends all these years trying to run away from that sick success. I mean, there are so many books that are so good. I think my cousin's book, The Tender Bar, which is the story about our family, that holds a special place for me. So that's not fair. But there was a book I read a couple years ago, and it has stayed with me all these years. And I don't know, Truman Capote was a tremendous writer, and he wrote the book In Cold Blood, which was the first of its kind where, he reads this blurb about this family that is killed in Kansas, and he goes out and he does the research and he ends up writing this book called In Cold Blood. That book is so interesting and so fascinating. That's another one. I mean, I could go on for hours and hours about.
4: Those are great suggestions.
6: Yeah.
4: And a follow up for you. You mentioned one night that you didn't know anything about eggs, and one selection is $1.99, and the others are some higher price.
6: Right, $7.
4: It has to do with pasture raising. Chickens get stuck in cages and aren't free range, so it's like how much running time do they get, and pasture raised gets a higher price.
6: In a blind taste test, could someone tell the difference between a $1.98 egg and a $7 egg?
4: I leave it to the taster. but I wanted to bring that little basic to you. God bless you, man. You're doing great.
6: Rob, thanks, and help spread the word out there in California. Thanks for checking in, Rob. Yeah. We appreciate it.
4: Thank you.
6: You got it. America at Night. We're just getting started with open phones. 1-844-2-McGraw. America at Night. Back in a moment.
7: Call now. 844-262-4729. That's 844-2-McGraw.
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6: All right, let's go to the phones here. Tony in Montreal, thanks for checking in. Tony, you were on America at Night.
16: How are you, man?
6: I'm good.
16: Tonight I was listening because I was driving from Cornwall, Ontario to my home. Anyway, long story short, I heard the Ukrainian guy, and I don't know, it seemed like he was pontificating that the Ukrainians solely came up with this technology. I did some research and I looked, and I want to just say that America donated in the 4 years $175 billion just in military aid. That means money. Canada donated $25 billion, and we continue to supply them with close to $800 million on May the 9th this year, which is another billion. We have a lot of problems in Montreal. We don't have a water system that works properly. Like St. Louis doesn't have a water system. The sewer system here is collapsing. We were underwater just 2 days ago in Pierrefonds, Quebec. They say it would cost about $4.5 billion to just correct the east collectors, which are the huge sewers underground, and another $5 billion. So about $10 billion to correct our sewer system in a city that's aging. And like you said, in St. Louis, some of those pipes are still of wood, and so was Montreal. A lot of them have wood. And, you know, I just want to say to the Americans and Canadians, why are we giving this money in the billions of dollars to countries that are killing each other? You know, that should have stopped a long time ago. I'm a person that's half Ukrainian. My mother's Ukrainian. My dad's Italian. Of course, I'm sympathetic to that. But at a certain point, you know, America, Canada, the world, we cannot cure all the problems. And we're impoverishing our own self-countries, our own self-worth, our systems that we can't even deliver proper sewers in our countries because we're so dilapidated. I just want to say another thing about the drones. The drones are technology that should be used by police forces. On Monday, a police officer was shot dead by a person carrying SKS rifle. He was some student from Alberta who drove all the way to Montreal to shoot up our city, killed a police officer, severely wounded another police officer. That person is a person that should have been treated with a drone or drone technology. Another officer in Toronto, Benesotto, was killed last week serving a subpoena on two individuals wanted because they allegedly had shot the U.S. embassy. When he went to the door, he was shot.
6: Tony, let me stop you there. I don't know about Canada, but I know that drone technology is being used all over the place when it comes to police and the United States. I don't know if every single police department has drones, but I know that there is a large swath of police departments in America using drones and using drone technology for all sorts of reasons.
16: But you know, McGraw, we're not in Canada, and these poor officers, one was 34 years old, gunned down, I believe he was shot in the head with an SKS rifle from not even 30 feet, so he died immediately, and it was horrific. It's everybody can see it. It's on every type of Rumble and Rebel News. 34-year-old man with a pregnant wife and a little child. And I agree with you because our system, it's obvious that the Ukrainians have changed the game of warfare because they were crying. They wanted Tomahawks. They wanted the F-16s. And you know what? They figured it out, right? But, you know, in society today in Canada, we're using our policemen as fodder. And that's not right because these poor men and women are being shot down like dogs with mentally ill people that are coming from all over the world to our country. This is an indigenous person.
6: No, you're
16: that
6: right.
16: Tony,
6: thanks for the phone call. I obviously any type of technology that can help police officers, I think we should all be for. But your comments about Ukraine, yes, they have gotten quite a bit of help from the West. But now it seems like because they have developed this drone technology, our military leaders are going to Ukraine to find out what they're doing because this they're creating new expertise when it comes to drones. And we need to learn this. And so not only does Ukraine have some of the cards now, they're now a resource for the United States because the drone technology that was used in Iran, right, we didn't necessarily have an answer for. They were able to keep the Strait of Hormuz shut down by drones and mines and some boats. So drone technology we're reaching out to Ukraine to find out more about all of this technology and or what they're doing to go on the offensive when it comes to Russia. So I hear you, but Ukraine just might end up holding a lot more cards than we ever thought they did. Let's go to a couple of voicemails here. William in Texas. Hello.
19: Richard Pryor's daughter was awesome. That was a great interview. I just wanted to let you know that I literally grew up in my teenage years in the 70s. Richard Pryor was a huge influence on a white kid raised in a church background, and he literally changed the way I saw things and looked at things. Even, I don't know, he was just so amazing, and you could tell he was just so vulnerable. And if you did not like him, then you did not get what he was doing. He was such a wonderful man. And even though he said some things that people didn't like, he changed my life and my friends. And he'll always be a special place in my heart for Richard Pryor.
6: To William in Texas, you know, we had Richard Pryor's daughter on the show last night. And I would think in the, 6 months we've been doing the show, the 6-7 months we've been doing the show, I think that is probably the most response we've gotten to a guest on the show. I thought she was fantastic, heartbreakingly fantastic, told some heartbreaking stories, but talked about her father and his legacy, and now 20 years later, still as relevant today as he was when he died 20 years ago. No, I agree with you, William. I thought that was a fascinating conversation. From the let's get a couple of texts in here. What is Catcher in the Rye about? Oh, my goodness. Catcher in the Rye. Holden Caulfield. One of the great, great teenage angst books, Catcher in the Rye. I went to, if you're ever in New York, go to the J.P. Morgan Library. And in the J.P. Morgan Library, they have letters. And apparently, how they obtained these letters, I have no idea. But it's a letter that J.D. Salinger wrote when he was in the Army to his army buddy, and his army buddy's name is Holden Caulfield, and says, if I ever write a book, my main character is going to be your name. I'm going to take your name because you're such a friend of mine. That was a letter he wrote to an army buddy, and the army buddy's name was Holden Caulfield, who was the main character's name in Catcher in the Rye. I don't know. That's a got a little goosebumps when I saw that for the first time at the J.P. Morgan Library in New York. Hey, stay right there. Lots more to get to. More phone calls, more voicemails, a lot more texts to get to. America at Night continues after this.
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11: From the Platte Valley Bank Weather Center, I'm meteorologist Paul Trombley. A tornado watch continues. Severe thunderstorms likely with fog in spots tonight. Otherwise, cloudy skies expected. Lows dip down to about 57. Winds out of the east, 8 to 15 miles per hour. Storms likely with fog in spots early tomorrow. Daytime highs approaching 68. Cloudy skies expected. Right now, 66.

0: call 844-2-McGraw and be a part of the conversation on America at Night with McGraw and Millhaven.
1: All right, we got them coming all over the place. We got phones, texts. So let's go to another voicemail. John Doe. John Doe, what do you got? Welcome to America at Night.
2: Sir, I'm just wondering about the origin of the word of the toxic N-word, if it came from Nigeria or the Niger Rivers. And if it did, maybe the N-word would be something from the Congo, like you're a Conger, or you're from Kenya, you're a Kenyak, or something like that, and the toxic word would have been entirely different.
1: Yeah, I asked her that question. What is the origins of the word? And she said it dates back to the slave trade. It was a different word at the

0: time, and it sort of morphed into what it is. But yeah, I asked her about that. John Doe, number two.
1: Welcome. It'd be really nice if you would say something on the radio show as to what time you're actually live, so those of us who obviously aren't listening when you're live can know when you are live.
0: It's actually a pretty good point. So we air the show 9 to midnight Eastern, 8 to 11 Central. And I have no idea the West Coast. I'm 59 years old, and I still can't figure out the time zones on the West Coast. So where what? Where a Mountain Time would be 7 to 10 and then 6 to 9? Is that right? So I go off Eastern. So we're 9 to midnight on Eastern Time and 8 to 11 Central Time. So hopefully that helps you out. Let's go to Dutch in White Springs, Florida. Dutch, welcome to America at Night.
2: Where are the photos? Why don't we have any photos of the Obamas with his wife pregnant before she had the children with the big belly, and then photos of the infants when they were playing with them? Most parents have those photos. We don't see any like that. Maybe she didn't have children. Maybe the kids are adopted. Interesting, though, that no photos have ever been shown. Maybe she really is Big Mike.
0: Wonder what the color of the sky in Dutch's world is. I don't really think that deserves a comment. Doug in Sheboygan, Wisconsin, welcome to America at Night.
3: Just want to let you know I really enjoyed the interview last night about Richard Pryor. Brought back some memories of when my mother was a very staunch Irish Catholic. She had a hard time letting us watch Charlie's Angels, so it was risque. But one night I saw her watching HBO with my dad. Must have talked her into watching Richard Pryor, one of the specials on HBO. She was laughing away. So this guy, he could make pretty much anybody laugh. She didn't like that kind of stuff, but she seemed to enjoy it then.
0: You know, it's interesting. You mentioned Charlie's Angels. We were not allowed to watch Charlie's Angels. Not only were we not allowed to watch Charlie's Angels, you know what else we were not allowed to watch? We got, as they say, in trouble because Olivia Newton-John's video, Let's Get Physical, was playing. And my cousin and I were watching it like two red-blooded American young teenagers are watching Olivia Newton-John dance to the song Let's Get Physical. And grandma comes in the room and she's like, what are you watching? I was like, we're watching the video. Oh, she made us turn us off. And I mean, we had to go to confession over the whole thing. it was quite funny. But yeah, no, Charlie's Angels was, talk about risque at the time. Yeah, Charlie's Angels was... The thing about Charlie's Angels that was always funny was back in those days. Now, I don't know if it was like the Rockford Files or if it was some of the other police shows. McMillan and Wife or Quincy was always a good one. But I know in Charlie's Angels, there was never really a doubt of who the bad guy was. You knew the whole show who the bad guy was. Because they showed you in the first scene the bad guy robbing the bank, the bad guy beating up the person, the bad guy stealing the car. And then it cut to the angels in the room with William Forsythe on the speaker and Tom Bosley, right? He was the other guy. And there was no like whodunit where you watch Law and Order and you're like, oh, who did it? And then is he guilty? Is he going to be found innocent or guilty? You knew who it was from the opening scene, and it was just there to it was a vehicle to watch three girls run around in like tight outfits. Not that there was anything wrong with that, but Charlie's Angels was a good one. Yeah, we got a lot of response on that Richard Pryor interview. Not that I'm shocked; it was really interesting. But still, to this day, people still talk about Richard Pryor. Let's go to Ronald in Phoenix, Arizona. Ronald, welcome to America at Night.

0: Ronald? Oh, all right. What's going on there? All right, let's do this. Let's go back to the text lines. Those guys figure that out. All right, let's go back to the text line. You should require all first names on all texts, Donald. This guy Donald, man, he's got a thing for Mickey. He wants full transparency on the texts. I don't get it. Florida, Deadline. The Grateful Deadline was wrong. Used to play for Silver, now we play for Clive. Art Russ Jr. was the godfather of sports radio, in fact, from the other night. Okay, yeah, we were talking about Clive Davis. Somebody said there was a line like that, but a little correction there. Let's see here. Here's one from Illinois. For once a week show, why not have folks talk about a nonprofit organization they started to help others in some way? Not that crazy of an idea. Maybe harder to do on a national show, but that's actually not that crazy of an idea. Let me look into some of that. Alex B. from South Dakota chimes in. Location, a South Dakota jail. Hope you got my first text. Is Alex B. wants to sign up for the daily text? Is Alex B. really in a South Dakota jail and can listen, but then can also text? Do they have texting capabilities in jail? Do they allow cell phones in jails and smartphones? I don't know. I don't know. I didn't know that. Listen to this from Texas. William from Texas texts in. I recall an episode of The Jeffersons where George tried to get his white neighbor, who's married to a black woman, to admit the man had to have thought about calling his wife the N-word. I don't recall what happened, but it had an impact on me. It made me think about what I, as a white man, would do in that situation. I do believe I never would say the word. It just made me think. I guess that was Norman Lear's point. You know, the Jeffersons were so good, and Archie Bunker, for that matter, was so good. I'm not so sure Archie Bunker would be allowed to be made today. I mean, they were cutting edge in lots of ways. And I'm not so sure some network would have the guts to make an Archie Bunker, and then to make Jeffersons, and then to make a Maude. Right? I mean, Maude was groundbreaking in lots of ways as well. So anyway, this one's from St. Louis. Great interview with Richard Pryor's daughter, by the way. When I was young, I was taking a break from college. I managed a fast food restaurant in the northern part of St. Louis City, and much of my staff were African Americans. All great folks. Anyway, I had an issue when it came to the use of the N-word, so I put up with it for a while. You see, the guys were using the N-word to address each other until finally I pulled them aside and asked them kindly to stop using the word in front of me. I explained that I didn't think they would want me to use that word addressing them, so I said, please don't use it in front of me. They agreed and stopped, and we continued having a great working relationship. Anyway, that's, he says, that's, I think it's important for folks to know how you feel, but also to communicate in a non-threatening manner. Always keep up the great interviews, McGraw. How about that? That's from Mike in St. Louis. Good to know. There you go. All right. Phone numbers are 1-844-42-McGraw, 1-844-262-4729. We want to go to, we got a couple lines on the phone right now. Got a couple lines open. Let's do this. We'll take a break. We'll reset. We'll get back together, and we'll come back. America at Night, back in a moment.
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19: The text line is alive and well tonight. Listen to this one. This is from Alabama, no first name. Geez, your voice is so annoying. Put some treble or something in it. Plus, the fact that you're being a phony on conservative radio doesn't help. It's pretty obvious when you only point out embarrassing things about the Trump administration. You have a subtle and sneaky way of dissing Trump, but it really is obvious. But seriously, it's hard to listen to that monotonous gravel for too long, regardless of what side you're on. And yes, I do shut off the radio.

0: Oh, thank you for keeping free speech alive. Don't worry, McGraw. Whatever you do, people are going to criticize. So you just keep doing what you're doing. And thank you for letting us Americans express ourselves. It's rare these days that we could just call in. I can't believe it. I live in the progressive Bay Area, and they always talk about free speech and community radio, but you can't just call in. So thank you so much. I just wanted to say that I've been vegetarian for decades, and now I say the key word is preferred. If you say vegetarian, organic, preferred, then you don't have to make rules for yourself. Eases the pressure, makes it easier, because it is better for your health, for the environment, and also we don't have to torture the animals. But I do buy cat food, so I do support the animal concentration camps, unfortunately.
1: Hold on a second. So you're not supposed to say you're a vegetarian anymore. You're supposed to say you're vegetarian preferred.
0: Oh, that's just my recommendation. Just my recommendation that
1: I see.
0: After all these years, I say vegan, organic, preferred, because then it eases the pressure on myself. If I, you know, eat yogurt or whatever, I don't feel bad. Remember that they cram the chickens in the cages, they steal the milk from the baby, they steal the baby from the cow, you know what I mean? We're not very nice to our animal friends, we could survive.
1: Do you eat eggs? Do you eat eggs?
0: If you don't eat meat or eggs for protein, you have to mix legumes and grains. Legumes is beans, grains is rice or pasta. And even now in the grocery stores where I go to Safeway, they have like a vegetarian section, and they have these really good flavored sausages. I just chunk it up in my pasta and rice, because if you mix it together, that's protein.
1: Okay.
0: Legumes and grains.
1: God
0: so
1: love you.
0: Thank you. And if you don't mind, I just don't want to bum out my fellow Americans, but I just want to remind you, there is an extermination campaign going on in Gaza that we are responsible for with our tax money. So let us not ignore what's going on in Gaza. Thank you very much.
1: Ramin in San Francisco. Let's go back to the voicemails. Paul in Zanesville, Ohio. Paul, what do you got for us tonight?
2: I have a unique problem right now. I have raccoons, and they're driving me nuts. I'm listening to your show tonight, and I hear a rattling outside. So I go outside to my backyard, fenced in. I look back there, and there's like 6 raccoons in my backyard. Can anybody out there please tell me what to do about raccoons? What do I do? These things are such a pest. Please let me know.
1: I don't know. Can you trap them? Aren't there like humane traps and then go bring them somewhere else? Sounds like you have a family of raccoons living in your backyard. I don't know. I have never had that problem. I don't know, but somebody knows and somebody can call up. And if you can't get us live, you can certainly call up the voicemail 1-844-2-McGraw. Can you help a brother out? Paul's got raccoons. All right, let's try and sneak in one more phone call here before we have to go. Let's try Ronald in Phoenix, Arizona. Ronald, welcome to America at Night.
3: I have an idea for Phil on the Road. I think Phil on the Road should go to the they have a new museum that's opened up, I think back east, for the Batman Museum. Where they have the Batman Museum, the Batman car and everything. Tell him to go there.
1: The Batman Museum. All right. I will tell Bill on the Road. Maybe he should go to the Batman Museum in Phoenix, Arizona. I did not know there was a Batman Museum in Phoenix, Arizona. Maybe Bill on the Road, Bill Cleveland, does know there is a Batman Museum. All right. Let's try and sneak. Let me see if I can sneak one more in here. I think we've got, it's George in Pennsylvania. George, you're on America at Night.
4: This is in regard to Tony that was tearing up my man Dave from San Francisco. I don't know why these guys got to think they're Trump apologists. They kill me. And they're such capitalists and great, great Americans, as maybe that Fred Flintstone on the other channel might say. But anyhow, just calling to say hello, put you in the phone.

0: book and take care.
1: There you go, George in Pittsburgh, Pennsylvania. It's nice to see. All right, good. What do we got going on? We're done for the night. Hey, tomorrow's a big day. Tomorrow, the Supreme Court is going to release some more cases, and the big one is the birthright citizenship. That's, I think, the biggest one of all, and they'll probably save that to the end. Maybe it's going to be released tomorrow. Maybe it'll be released next Tuesday, but they are going to release some pretty interesting ones tomorrow. It's the transgender rights, geofencing warrants. That's the one where you have a guy who robs, I'm just making this up, but you have somebody who robs a bank and then robs another bank and then robs another bank, right? So there's three bank robberies in a row. And the police can determine what voicemail, what phones are in the area. And if somebody is in all three, well, maybe we should talk to that guy. And so there's a question over whether or not geofencing warrants is allowed, is constitutional, because they looked at my information and I innocently was minding my own business, didn't do anything wrong. Why should I be subject to a government search? I just happened to be walking by the bank when it was robbed. It's a pretty interesting debate as to whether or not the government is allowed to use geofencing warrants to find out the bad guys. But that's one of them as well. The reason why I'm bringing all this up is because we have former White House attorney under President Ford, one of the nicest men you'll ever meet, Greg Willard, is going to be joining us in hour number one tomorrow to discuss all of the Supreme Court cases that are coming out tomorrow. And he speaks, and again, he's just a great resource for us, and I'm thrilled to have him on. We're also going to talk about Brexit tomorrow, the 10-year anniversary of Brexit. And then Bill on the road, Bill Clevin, where is he in this crazy mixed-up world? We got that to get to as well tomorrow. Hey, our thanks to Michael Schur from earlier and Joe Posnanski. The book is called Big Fan. They came in, and we had a great conversation with them. If you missed any portion of the show, of course, it's a podcast. Go to where all podcasts are found and just type in America at Night. If you want to leave a message.
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0: ABC News. I'm Dave Packer. Two earthquakes measuring 7.1 and 7.5 hit Venezuela tonight, collapsing buildings in the capital, Caracas. Rescue efforts are underway. Angst over a bipartisan housing affordability bill that the president did not sign, and the Iran War Powers resolution that was passed with the help of some Senate Republicans. It turned into a shouting match on the Hill between GOP Senator Bill Cassidy and President Trump today. Cassidy later.
8: And so I make no apologies for standing up to the president, if you will, trying to demand that more information be shared with the Senate and more information be shared with the American people. I make no apologies for that.
0: 1 week since a cold storage warehouse fire began in California's Boyle Heights, the Los Angeles Fire Department says that the fire has been knocked down. Meanwhile, in Allentown, Pennsylvania, firefighters there are now battling a massive fire at a commercial building. This is ABC News. Gasoline prices have decreased an average of 49 cents a gallon in the last month as Iran tensions eased. The Texas summer camp where 25 children and two counselors died in last year's July 4th floods has filed for bankruptcy.
9: In documents filed with the U.S. Bankruptcy Court in Houston, the owners of Camp Mystic list assets of about $500,000 and debts that top $10 million. The facility is also named in lawsuits filed by families of the flood victims. The filing comes less than a week after state investigators found deficiencies in the camp's emergency and evacuation plans before catastrophic flooding struck last July 4th. Jim Ryan, ABC News.
0: Owners of a Texas preserve are hoping to spot Gracie, a three-year-old giraffe who's been missing for nearly 2 weeks. Cedar Hollow Ranch says Gracie wandered into a part of the preserve that other giraffes previously avoided. Residents in the rural area have been asked to be on the lookout. Dave Packer, ABC News.

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8: From the Platte Valley Bank Weather Center, I'm meteorologist Paul Trombley. Severe thunderstorms likely, fog in spots overnight, otherwise cloudy skies expected. Lows level off around 57. Easterly winds 8 to 15 miles per hour. Cloudy skies expected with fog early Thursday, storms likely, high of 68. Chance for storms Thursday night, lows around 56. Right now, 66.
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11: Did you hear about the shouting match on Capitol Hill? Fireworks between Republicans and President Trump behind closed doors. But you know Washington, people are talking and they're leaking like a sieve. We'll talk to News Nation's senior congressional correspondent to find out exactly what happened. He talked to some of the participants involved. So we'll do that a little bit later on in this hour. Hour number two, we're going to talk to two New York Times best-selling writers who wrote a book together. Joe Posnanski writes about baseball oftentimes, and Mike Scheer was one of the creators of Parks and Rec, Brooklyn Nine-Nine, The Good Place. They've written a book together. Big fan. Two friends, 82,000 miles, and wild, wonderful sports we love. They wrote a buddy travel book, so we'll talk with them in hour number two. But straight ahead, we're going to go to Ukraine. You remember when Trump said Ukraine didn't have the cards? Well, it turns out they've flipped the script. Now they've got the cards, and they're on the offensive. What happened? We'll go to Ukraine and find out. Stay right there. America at Night, just getting started.
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22: The war in Ukraine, the war between Russia and Ukraine, has now gone on longer than World War One. And at one point, it was a war of attrition, almost a trench warfare. But now it seems Ukraine has the upper hand and is making some offensive moves. To talk about what's going on, Andrei Dobryansky, he is considered one of the most well-respected when it comes to trying to understand what is going on. And he is the director of communications for the Ukrainian Congress Committee of America. Andrei, welcome to America at Night.
23: Hi, thank you for having me back on.
22: We should say you're in Kyiv right now, so we can't get any better of a sense of what's going on, and we thank you for checking in. At one point, President Trump, in that famous meeting in the Oval Office, said Ukraine didn't have any cards. Now it seems like Ukraine is holding almost all the cards. What's going on?
23: You're really hitting the nail on the head. I just did a major conference with one of the groups I represent, the Center for U.S.-Ukrainian Relations in Washington, right before this trip. And it's the kind of thing we've been doing for the last 15 years, where experts come together, former U.S. ambassadors who've been to Ukraine, and they all grade Ukraine on certain aspects. And it was my job to tally up the grades at the end. And I had to compare them to 2025. Now, I don't know if the public understands what was going on in June of 2025. We had a new administration in Washington. The weapons had been halted for a certain time in June 2025 by Pete Hegseth. And we'd be going 3 years into the war, and there was no at scale weapon that had been produced to counter Russian drones. And Russia had started making these factories in their east, staffed by North Koreans, that were able to produce hundreds of these a day. So it was really a down point. And that's still the image that remains in a lot of Americans' heads, even though if you look at public polling on the four-year anniversary of the war just in February, you'll still see two out of three Americans saying we should do more. But the one thing that it's not getting through, probably because people are focusing on the different war where American armed services are in danger, it's that Ukraine has actually changed the ground with changing the skies. Ukraine has been able to, first and foremost, almost completely nullify the effect of these Iranian-designed and Russian-built Shahed drones, where they're getting upwards of 92, 93, 94% shootdowns every night by drones that were developed, technology that was developed in Ukraine, several different variations by several different firms. And they're able to produce these drones at tens of thousands a month, which is why Ukraine was able to then travel to the Middle East and help America's allies like Bahrain, Qatar, the United Arab Emirates, and sell those kind of interceptors to protect them from Iran. So that's the big game changer. The fact that, first and foremost, Ukraine, even though it's being under attack by ballistic missiles and drones, Ukraine has developed its own internally designed and manufactured defense against the drones that are coming against it. And then the second innovation on drones has been the fact that they are able to attack better with them, not just long distance, as we saw just last week with a refinery outside of Moscow being put on fire, but specifically the way they are destroying Russia's land bridge to Crimea, which is basically two or three highways between the Russian border through the occupied territories, and then you hit Crimea. Those trucks, anybody bringing in fuel, military supplies from the Russian side of the border all the way through occupied Ukraine into Crimea, are now sitting ducks because of the use of FPV and other locational drones by Ukraine. And that's really the big headline that a lot of people aren't getting through in the United States specifically, is the fact that Russia is really on its back heels now, and they have not innovated the way Ukraine has over the last 6 months.
22: Is it true that Crimea and the Russian forces there are virtually out of fuel?
23: Yeah, because again, there's no way of getting anything into Crimea. The weird thing about occupying Crimea, and I was saying this in 2014, is first and foremost, it's a welfare state, meaning it doesn't produce a lot. So anybody who's in charge of it has to import water, has to import food. It doesn't produce enough by itself. It also has to import fuel and energy. So it's really not a piece of territory that can produce enough resources to be, you know, a valued asset. So it was really a symbolic victory for Russia to occupy it. But in the key way it's differentiated from the occupied territories on the mainland is that if you isolate three bridges on the northern end and that one major bridge that Russia built for over $1 billion connecting the southern tip to the Russian mainland, if you disconnect those, that's it. Game over. There are no flights coming in. You can't fly in fuel. So it's really something that is less defensible for Russia than the occupied territory it has on the mainland.
22: Talk about those long-range drones and talk about, you mentioned that the drones, the Ukrainian drones, were into Moscow last week. That's a game changer for what's going on. What happened and what do you think that means for the future of the war effort?
23: I think the first thing that people realized about Ukraine's drone innovation was something called Operation Spiderweb. That was a long-term plan where drones were installed into the back of these tractor trailers. The tractor trailers were then deposited. They left the tractor trailers on the side of highways in Russia. And then from those tractor trailers, the roofs opened up and drones were deployed from there. So they got further into Russia by using trucks, and then the short-range drones were able to hit it. Ukraine has now surpassed that, not just in the fact that it has long-distance drones that can fly all the way to Russia and harass Russia at a regular basis, but we also have the ability to piggyback drones, so kind of like a drone mothership, where a drone will be carrying other drones, and those smaller drones are FPV drones, which are basically fairly cheap to make and purchase. And all they have to do is strap some explosive to them and then deliver the payload. So that's a big part of the innovation as far as a long range of the drones. And this is something that Ukraine has been puzzled again back, going back to, you know, say last year when we did not have any domestically made within Ukraine and produced at scale. That's a big problem as well. Domestic weapon that could target Russia further in. This is one of the reasons that President Zelensky had a meeting with President Trump in September of 2025 to talk about the purchase of Tomahawk missiles. Now, we all saw Tomahawk missiles and how they're effective in every combat situation that the United States has been in the last 40 years. But specifically, just at the beginning of the war in Iran, we saw the United States using them from its Navy vessels onto deep territories within Iran. And that's something Ukraine was hoping for because they were hoping to target those factories that were manufacturing those Shahed drones deep inside eastern Russia. What ended up happening is the Ukraine developed its own longer range drones, surpassing the need for something like a Tomahawk, which, frankly speaking, if you're talking about parts and value added, Ukraine can manufacture more of these long range drones domestically at a way lower price, which means they're able to produce more of them to attack Russia. So it ended up being a motivation and a win-win.
22: Andrei Dobryansky is with us. He is a prominent strategic communicator, international affairs specialist. He's in Kyiv right now, talking to us from Kyiv. He's also the director of communications for the Ukrainian Congress Committee of America. You've seen him on CNN, Fox, MSNBC, Newsmax, News Nation. He joins us now for a couple more minutes. I read recently that Moscow is so afraid of these long-range Ukrainian drones that they're bringing their forces back to Moscow in a defensive posture. Have you heard that?
23: Yeah, that's the problem with the way the war has changed. Really, you mentioned at the beginning of our conversation how this war has surpassed the length of World War I. And what we were talking about at the beginning of the war was trench warfare, which still exists, but we're not talking about these slow, plodding, mechanized brigades fighting each other. In fact, Russia has lost over 20,000 pieces of mechanized equipment. That's everything from personnel carriers to tanks, from smaller to larger vehicles. 20,000 is a lot to get to lose, and it really changes the battlefield. At the beginning of the war, there were conversations on the western side about supplying Ukraine with maybe Apache helicopters. There was a long discussion about whether Ukraine should be getting Bradley tanks. And frankly speaking, that age of warfare seems to have been surpassed with the agility of drone warfare. There was, in there was a small settlement that was occupied by Russia that ended up being taken over and occupied, and the Russian forces surrendered not to a single human being, but a group of drones, both land-based and aerial drones, surrounded Russia, and they laid down their weapons and they surrendered to drones. This is where we are. You know, people may think this is Skynet. We're not quite there, but we're definitely in a new iteration of warfare. And it's something that I know American military experts, instructors at United States military academies, they are very interested in the landscape of this war, just like that they were with the war in 2014, as our community in the United States was able to invite and bring over several generals that fought in the land war in 2014, 2015 before the ceasefire. And they spoke at, you know, West Point, different U.S. Naval War College, areas where the United States is learning about not just the tactics of Russia, but also the innovative ways that Ukraine is making do with less, not having the budget as the United States does.
22: So we went from Ukraine begging the West for, as you mentioned, Bradley, Tomahawk cruise missiles and or hardware help, to now the United States asking Ukraine, how are you doing it?
23: Well, learning how to do it, that's a very important part of it. In fact, I'm just going to say I'm in Kyiv. One of the things I got to see was a startup by former military personnel who have begun training. They have a room that's set up with virtual installations. There's a virtual set of drone operators on one side and a bunch of weapons that have lasers connected to them so that people train how to try to shoot down weapons. And the one thing that they've explained how they have Western visitors come to their offices to get the training is that a drone is a very interesting thing to attack. It's something that I think a natural hunter, which we have many in the United States, would not be used to something that darts in the way a drone does, changes direction. Literally, it can flip upside down. And the scanning of it by a seasoned sniper or even a infantryman is something you need to get used to and trained on. And so it's not just the technology that can be uploaded and downloaded, but it's the real life experience of being in combat against these kind of Russian drones versus Ukrainian drones and how the personnel on the ground react to them.
22: So what happens next?
23: My favorite response to that is that the president of Zelensky named the new chief of staff last year, who was his chief of military intelligence. And if you asked him last year when the war would end, he said, sure, by the end of the year. And if you talk to the last commander of the armed forces of Ukraine, who's now the ambassador to the United Kingdom, he would tell you that the war is going to last 10 years. So what I say is, let's split the difference and listen to the guy.

0: guys who know it best, and even they cannot pin it down within that range of 10 years. But what's very important from the side of Ukraine is they feel with their new push to break off Crimea, isolate it, and then keep on targeting the Russian supply lines, they think that the real winning strategy here has been what the United States has been advocating for them to do from the very beginning, which is, I mentioned what happened in Crimea and the eastern occupied territories, but it's really been those long-range strikes into Russia. And it's a partnership between Western sanctions that prevent Russia from buying replacement parts for all the areas that have been hit, specifically oil infrastructure facilities. And so they can't buy replacement parts from the West, especially from the United States, which is the best place to buy your different joints and gaskets. And so when Ukraine hits those oil refineries, it's not just that they've lost a day of refining. They just can't fix it again at a sure enough rate. So that applies pressure to Russia. And the one thing that Russia has not done since the very beginning of the war is sit down with Ukraine, Zelensky and Putin. And that's something that President Trump has been pushing for since the beginning.
1: Last question for Andrei Dobryansky, who is a director of communications for the Ukrainian Congress Committee of America. With about 2 minutes left, talk about the resolve of the Ukrainian people. What's the mood like? What's the energy like of the individual citizens of Ukraine?
0: I did a major tour of Ukraine last winter, and then I came back a year later, the following February, this February. And I can tell you, it's a radical difference in their perspective of people, especially with the way they understand that the war is going. It was pretty bleak last year, given the amount of hits that Russia was doing on the energy infrastructure, the way they were ramping up the drone production. And again, last year there was no protection; there were no interceptor drones that were able to be produced to combat those hundreds of drones flying every night. And it was getting to be a type of psychological torture. Just last night, I checked into my hotel. I'd driven 4 hours from the neighboring city to Kyiv and arrived after 10 o'clock. As soon as I closed the door to my hotel room, an air raid went off and I had to walk down the 8 floors from my floor that my room is on down to the lobby. And then from there, I walked 3 floors down to the sub-basement to their bomb shelter. I had to do that twice more last night. And I'm just a visitor. This is something that people have to do on a daily basis sometimes. And that psychological torture could break somebody. But the one thing that's given the people hope is to understand that they're actually pushing the Russians back. And if they hold on, they can actually win this thing.
1: Andrei Dobryansky, who was on the ground in Kyiv, international affairs specialist focused on Ukraine. Andrei, travel safe, get back to the U.S., but thank you for your keen insight. It is a story that needs to be told, and with so much focus on Iran and the U.S., I think the national media has sort of dropped the ball on the Ukraine-Russian war. But we thank you for your insight. Be safe, and we'll sure to talk to you down the road.
0: Thanks so much.
1: You got it. America at Night, back in just one moment.
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7: A flash flood watch continues until midnight Friday morning. A flash flood watch means the potential exists for flash flooding, which may arrive quickly with a little warning.

0: Areas along rivers, creeks, and in low-lying areas, especially with poor drainage, are most at risk. Monitor the weather conditions closely and be ready to move to higher ground if flooding is observed or a flash flood warning is issued. Remember, flash flooding can occur quickly, so prepare now. A flash flood watch continues until midnight Friday morning. From the Rural Radio Storm Center, I'm meteorologist Jennifer Wojcicki.
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13: From the Platte Valley Bank Weather Center, I'm meteorologist Paul Trombley. Severe thunderstorms likely, fog in spots, overnight, otherwise cloudy skies expected. Lows level off around 57. Easterly winds, 8 to 15 miles per hour. Cloudy skies expected, with fog early Thursday, storms likely, high of 68. Chance for storms, Thursday night, lows around 56. Right now, it's 64 degrees.
14: And eventually, he happened to mention the Iran war. There was a vote yesterday. It was a war powers resolution vote. It's essentially symbolic, but it just sort of it rebukes the Trump administration's handling of the war. And four Senate Republicans joined Democrats in voting for it. So what Bill Cassidy told us is President Trump sort of rhetorically just said, I can't believe any of the Republicans voted for this. Why would any one of them vote for it? So Senator Cassidy stands up and says, sir, do you want an actual answer to that question, or are you just sort of asking? And President Trump said, no, I want an answer. So Cassidy said, okay, well, you have not done a good job explaining to the country why we're in this war in the first place. We don't know what's going on. It was supposed to be 4 weeks. It's 4 months now. You haven't briefed us. And from there, Cassidy said Trump sort of got heated with him, raised his voice, and Cassidy self-admittedly said he lost his temper. And then it divulged into effectively a screaming match where at one point Cassidy stopped calling him Mr. President, started calling him brother at least once or twice, trying to make his point. President Trump at one point screamed at him that the only reason he was objecting at anything at all is because he lost his election. President Trump endorsed his opponent in the primary. So that is how this meeting went. Obviously not, you know, ideal. If you're Senate Republicans, I will say there were other Republicans who said, yeah, it got heated, but that wasn't the whole meeting. There were some moments that were productive. So that is the sort of overall of it. But obviously what we're going to come away remembering, if you were in that room, was Senator Cassidy standing up and yelling back and forth at the president.
15: Did President Trump call Cassidy a lunatic?
14: We believe that he did say that, yeah.
15: Yeah.
14: He said that he sounded like a lunatic as he was yelling back and forth at Trump.
15: Yeah, it's interesting because, one, Bill Cassidy is sort of a free agent now. He's a lame duck. He lost his race. He's not beholden to President Trump anymore, so he can sort of say whatever he wants. There's no more hurt. He already lost his race. Yeah. So you wonder if that's a backlash on that or if he's standing up as a free agent saying what he truly believes for the first time in a while.
14: You know, I think you can't ignore the first thing. The fact that his political career is probably done at the hands of President Trump. Trump endorsed the Republican running against Cassidy. President Trump, not only that, but prompted the woman, her name is Julia Letlow, she's a congresswoman, prompted Letlow to run against Cassidy. And the reason is because President Trump has never forgotten that Bill Cassidy was one of the seven Republican senators who voted to impeach him back in 2021 after January 6th. He has never forgotten that. He knows the names of all of the senators who voted to impeach. And Cassidy tried in the last year or so to get in the good graces of President Trump. There were several examples of this. But clearly, President Trump did not forget and ultimately, you know, supported his primary challenger. So that is incredibly important context here. I don't think Bill Cassidy would be speaking out as freely if he were running for re-election with President Trump's endorsement still. But what that also tells you is that we hear off the record from Republican staff and senators and House members all the time, and there are a lot of people who feel the way that Cassidy does about a whole range of things. It is just that Cassidy now feels freer to say those things publicly, whereas other people still feel like they need the president in their corner or it's not worth fighting with the commander in chief, despite the fact that they may disagree with him on a whole range of issues.
15: Sounds like president was already in a bad mood, canceling that bill signing to begin with, and then being told that they just don't have the votes for the SAVE Act.
14: It was just an extraordinary day because none of these things, you know, were kind of expected. And the reason that part was shocking, that he canceled this house, the housing ceremony effectively, is because he says he's frustrated that Congress hasn't passed his Save America Act. It's honestly really surprising for a few reasons. One, he has been told over and over and over again by Republican leadership, House and Senate, that there are simply not the votes there for the Save America Act. They would need 60 votes in the Senate. They would need Democrats to join Republicans. No Democrat is going to vote for this bill. But President Trump is insisting, do it anyway. Get it done. Figure out a way.

0: get it done. If you have to change the Senate rules so it doesn't take 60 votes, it only takes 50 votes, get it done. And time and again, the Senate Republican leader, John Thune, has said, we're not going to go down that road. But President Trump is insisting. The other reason this is just really shocking is literally yesterday, President Trump was on the road in Pennsylvania. Why? Because his numbers on the economy have significantly dipped since the start of the Iran war. It's one of his strong suits historically, but since gas prices have gone up, inflation has remained high, costs of other things, ripple effect of the economy, they've been high. And now that the Iran war may be behind us, big caveat, but may be behind us, we think the gas prices are going to come down. The White House wants to focus again on affordability and cost of living. This is a low-hanging fruit. It's an easy win and a great sort of optics moment for President Trump to sign this housing bill, which is bipartisan. Republicans love it. Democrats love it. The White House loves it. The White House worked on it. And its goal is to bring the cost of housing down. So this is like the sort of a political layup for the president to take credit, have the ceremony, get his picture at the Capitol with this bill signing, and he canceled it for the other bill, for the election security measure, which is very likely not going to pass in its current form. So it does sort of make you scratch your head as to why, you know, how he's making these decisions.
1: Yeah, it's, and instead of the news being this bipartisan bill on affordability and housing, now the national conversation is he's calling Senate Republicans lunatics. They're having shouting matches, and nothing's get done. It looks like the Keystone Cops, and they have this bipartisan bill that would at least make the argument that they're doing something to work on the affordability issue, and they left that to the side. It's not a good PR move.
0: No, I mean, again, it just seems like this. We woke up this morning with a pretty... we knew the Senate meeting might be contentious. We knew that going in. We've heard from several senators behind the scenes, you know, President Trump's going to try to make his case for this Save America Act, and he's going to hear some hard truths today in that meeting. So we knew that. But the other piece of that was, but ... he still has the housing bill signing, which is going to generate really good headlines for the White House, for Republicans who need to run on something between now and November, 4.5 months away from the midterms, and the economy, the gas prices, this unpopular war with Iran is sort of an albatross hanging around the necks of every Republican in a swing district right now, and they are craving something to run on that makes them look good on prices, on the economy, on affordability. This was the biggest, most tangible win that they could have hoped for. And now, frankly, it's in limbo because at the White House today, after all of this, President Trump's taking questions, did not rule out vetoing the bill that his White House pushed, that he sort of advocated for, at least pieces of it, in his State of the Union speech. So again, something that he could very credibly take credit for, and it was sort of left by the wayside today.
1: Joe Khalil with us. He's the News Nation senior congressional correspondent. What were the other senators doing while they were watching this UFC cage match between Trump and Bill Cassidy? I mean, were they having popcorn? Were they egging him on? Were they trying to defuse the situation? What have you heard?
0: I didn't hear that anybody tried to try to step in and interfere, at least for the bulk of it. I think eventually at the end, you know, President Trump at one point we heard told Senator Cassidy, okay, sit down, like this is enough. Cassidy did not. Cassidy said he felt like President Trump was trying to bully him into stopping his questions on the Iran war, which he said were legitimate. And he said, I was never going to be bullied into stopping my questions. And then eventually it just kind of simmered down. And I think other people stepped in and sort of changed the subject. But what we heard from some other people, I heard this from more than one person in the room, more than one senator. They said, you know what? These guys needed to get this off their chest, both of them. It just sort of was this thing where these two men have obvious differences. They have obvious beef. They don't like each other personally, don't have a lot of respect for each other personally. And, you know, Tommy Tubbs.

0: Somerville, the senator who used to be a football coach, said, you know, it was kind of like teammates in a locker room at halftime. Who, you know, he always gives us the sort of football analogies there. But yeah, I think everybody was just kind of watching, and no one was shocked, I guess, by the fact that it happened. It's my sense that people were a little surprised at how far it went, how loud it got, how far it went before it eventually stopped. But from all accounts, went on for a few minutes.
1: Yeah. Did I read that the Senate Republicans are going to have a late night vote on the War Powers Act tonight? Is that possible?
0: So I haven't seen that they have a vote on the War Powers resolution, although I have seen that they are voting late tonight, and that it was at least a possibility. I know there are several Republicans who wanted to vote on it again because they wanted to defeat it. And actually, now that I'm rechecking my email and looking at the Senate schedule, because I'm home now, they are actually voting. So you're right. So there was some speculation about it earlier in the day. It looks like they are going to vote on this late. I think what they're trying to do is wrap up as many of their votes as possible, potentially get all their work for the week done tonight so they can start their 4th of July holiday early. You know, must be nice having a gig where you take weeks off. So I think that's what's fueling this. But I know there are a lot of hawks and Trump loyalists in the Senate that want to vote on this thing again, because it actually passed yesterday with the help of four Republicans. There are Republicans who, if they think if they had a full roster, they could defeat the bill. And so they're trying to kill it to sort of send a message. No, just kidding. We don't support this bill that limits Trump's power.
1: They voted up the War Powers Act the other day, and they want to take another vote today to give the War Powers Act a thumbs down to sort of, it seems like it's a non-binding resolution, for lack of a better word, and they keep on passing it and not passing it. It seems like a lot of wasted time.
0: Yeah, welcome to the U.S. Congress in 2026. What's crazy, though, is I don't think they have their math right. We're going to see the vote play out. Unless they flip a Republican who was a no. But basically the vote finished yesterday at 50-48. And the reason that it was 48 was because Mitch McConnell wasn't there. He was hospitalized and still isn't back. And the other vote was Senator Dave McCormick from Pennsylvania, who surprisingly Trump dressed down for McCormick missing the vote. But you know where McCormick was? In Pennsylvania with Trump at his rally in Pennsylvania. So that's why McCormick missed the vote. McCormick is back. I saw him today. I don't think McConnell's back. So if nothing changes, I think they get 50-49 and this thing still passes. I'd be shocked if Bill Cassidy changes his vote after today. Rand Paul's not going to change his vote. And the other two Republicans, Lisa Murkowski, Susan Collins, it seems like all four of them are probably entrenched as yeses. So I don't know that the math is going to math for Senate Republicans tonight.
1: Yeah, interesting. We'll see if that is a late night vote. You might have to put your shoes back on and get back down to the Capitol and cover this thing.
0: That may be a thing I'm doing tonight. I'm just looking at the schedule now.
1: Joe Khalil, News Nation senior congressional correspondent. Never too late for a story, Joe. Thanks for checking in. As always, I hope you don't have to go back to the Capitol, but if you do, I know you're a professional and you'll do it right. Thanks for checking in, and we'll talk to you down the road.
0: Thanks a lot, man. Thanks for having me.
1: You got it. News Nation senior congressional correspondent, Joe Khalil. How about that? Some fireworks on Capitol Hill. You don't normally hear about a president and a senator standing up and having a shouting match in a private meeting. If that was me, I would have been like I was at a tennis match. I just would have gone, watched them back and forth, gotten some popcorn, sat and enjoyed the movie. America at Night, back in a moment.
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10: Hey, the Congo and the largest outbreak ever of Ebola. Now 781 people have been infected. 267 people have died. They're calling this one of the worst outbreaks of Ebola ever. In fact, a doctor who was working with the inside the Democratic Republic of the Congo has tested positive for Ebola after returning to his home in France. So the French health ministry has said that that patient was on a humanitarian mission and is currently being isolated. Those who have come in contact with him are being traced, and the general risk of an outbreak in Europe is low. But a French doctor returned home and has been diagnosed with Ebola.

Not a good news, even though it sounds like they've got it contained. So we'll keep an eye on all of that. Hey, coming up next hour, we're going to talk to two New York Times best-selling authors, Michael Schur, who is the man behind the comedy series Parks and Rec, Brooklyn Nine-Nine, and others, as well as Joe Posnanski. Both of them are New York Times best-selling writers, and they're very good friends. And they took a buddy road trip together to go check out sports all around the world and then wrote about it. We'll come back and talk with them next hour. If you would like to join the conversation, and maybe you're listening on a tape delay, don't forget, the voicemail is always open. When we're not here, Alex puts it on voicemail, and you can leave a message. All you have to do is make the phone call. 1-844-2-McGraw, 1-844-462-4729. We'll cut it up. And we'll get it played at some point during the hour number three, the open phone segment. So if you're listening and you want to make a phone call and you want to chime in, you heard something, you want to make a comment, the text line's open, the phone lines are open for hour number three. And, of course, the voicemail is always open, 1-844-2-McGraw. That's 1-844-262-4729. Stay right there. Michael Schur and Joe Posnanski are going to join us next hour. Our executive director is Alex Hinton. Our engineer tonight is Richard Good. I'm McGraw-Milhaven, and this is America at Night on Westwood One.

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7: ABC News, I'm Dave Packer. Two earthquakes measuring 7.2 and 7.5 hit Venezuela Wednesday night, collapsing buildings in the capital, Caracas. Rescue efforts are underway. President Trump backing off at the last minute, not signing the bipartisan Housing Act passed by Congress, designed to bring down the cost of housing, saying Congress first needs to sign the Save America Act, which requires photo ID to vote. And President Trump visiting senators on Capitol Hill Wednesday turned into a shouting match. The president miffed about four Republicans who broke ranks to vote for a war powers resolution on Iran. Senator Bill Cassidy was one of them.
8: The American people need to know more than we are being told. The Senate needs to know. And it does not appear, although I don't know for sure, that the course of this is going the way that we were told.
7: The Justice Department announcing one of its biggest health care fraud crackdowns ever. It involves more than 450 people and $6 billion in alleged scams. This is ABC News. Another round of severe storms expected across the plains Thursday as millions cope with dangerous flooding and fire risk. The Los Angeles Fire Department says a blaze that erupted on top of a cold storage warehouse last week is finally out. It's believed to have started on the solar panels. It's a tall order. Some residents of Texas Hill Country are being asked to keep an eye out for an escaped giraffe.
9: Gracie had just arrived at a privately owned preserve, Cedar Hollow Ranch, about 100 miles west of San Antonio, a month earlier. She's 3 years old. The owner, Vic Jones, says Gracie wandered into an area the other giraffes had previously avoided and ended up on the wrong side of the gate. The missing giraffe was reported to the Real County Sheriff's Office to put people on alert. Jones says the search area is extremely remote and the likelihood of Gracie encountering any humans is low.
7: ABC's Chuck Severson. The NHL taking the first step toward expansion in Texas, agreeing to terms with billionaire Dan Friedkin to explore a possible franchise in Houston or Austin. Dave Packer, ABC News.
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18: From the Platte Valley Bank Weather Center, I'm meteorologist Megan Mulford.
19: Cloudy skies expected with fog overnight with thunderstorms likely. Lows level off around 57. Easterly winds 8 to 15 miles an hour. Thunderstorms likely. And foggy early Thursday. High temperatures reach up to 68. Cloudy skies expected. Chance for storms Thursday night. Lows around 56. Overcast skies. Currently, it's 64 degrees.
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20: 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Gary McNamara and Eric Harley talk about everything from politics to social issues and news of the day. 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
21: All across America, we are Red Eye Radio. I am Gary McNamara. Eric has the morning off, so it's you and me. How you doing? Well, quite a few topics out there to discuss this morning, huh? It seems like all of a sudden... The issues of socialism, not just the general concept and narrative of what socialism is, but actually what the communist, socialist, Nazis wish to do. Now, we can throw Nazi in. I threw it in third because of Plattner. All right. I'm not accusing everybody of being a Nazi. We are accusing Plattner of being a Nazi. But I thought this was beautiful yesterday. There's really only one question that you have to ask. And it was asked on CNBC yesterday, where they had Democratic Senator Lisa Blunt Rochester on. And she was asked a simple question. Where has socialism worked? You ready for this? Here we go.
22: Where has socialism ever worked, Senator?
0: Is that another question, or is that for the next interview?
1: That's definitely for you. You said fish doesn't work everywhere. I just want to know one place where socialism has been beneficial.
0: When you have me come back on, we can talk about all the races across the country. Ready.
21: Amazing. Here's the problem with it. The problem with the Democratic Socialist of America promoting communism / socialism is that what you're seeing in the world right now is the countries that went before us to enact those type of policies are now all reversing them. As, you know, we have talked about. For example, in, you know, the left always used to, you know, use Sweden. Sweden's moving in the opposite direction. South American countries that said, hey, all right, let's jump on it, are reversing and in elections moving in a different direction. And so, because it's sometimes tougher to move things along here in the United States, which is what the founding fathers wanted. They didn't want emotion to drive policy. We're entering that stage now. But I just love it where she can't answer the question, so she has to deflect. So that should be a question that should be asked. And then when they get to Sweden, you get ready for it. What a day it was yesterday. The Senate, by the way, took a revote on the War Powers Act, and the Senate changed their vote from last week after the meeting, the very high energy meeting, and you had Senator Cassidy, who actually went to the White House after the supposedly arguing, going back and forth between him and the president. He changed his vote. Rand Paul voted present. And the momentum went as it should, by the way, because what the White House said actually makes sense. When we're negotiating, you shouldn't take that away from us. Now, the point is, as we've said before, the War Powers Act from the 70s, every single administration, Democrat and Republican, have come out and said, it's unconstitutional. And why is it unconstitutional? Because Congress cannot dictate to the president how he fights a war. They can take away the funding. They can't dictate. You know, so they can vote, and they didn't vote and say, we're going to rescind funding. They simply passed a, you know, they initially, you know, they the Senate passed saying the president can't use military action anymore. It's meaningless. And why is it meaningless? Because the Constitution doesn't give them, Congress, the authority to do that. It gives them the authority to pull funding. It doesn't give them the authority to tell the president that he can't fight a war. It's that simple. But I think the White House knew, and I think this, they are correct on this. And it's interesting because you saw a change over the last 2 days. It seems like that Marco Rubio is now speaking for the administration when it comes to the entire deal. And we'll get to that here in a little bit. And he's saying things that you can look at yourself that are different from what the administration was saying last week. So we will get to that coming up. But I think the whole thing about the SAVE Act. Oh, I read in the Wall Street Journal the most it's ever gotten is 48 votes. So it doesn't matter whether you get reconciliation or not. I don't think it would pass. I don't think the parliamentarian would allow it to pass because it's not about raising money. And so I saw Mike Johnson talking about that yesterday. Most people just went, okay. He was caught off guard because he didn't see the president's true social post, and he thought the ceremony was going to be, you know, going on for the housing bill. And by the way, even though the president will sign it. We here on Red Eye, we've never been for the housing bill from the very beginning. And we'll get into some of the specifics. We did a few weeks, we did about a month ago. When it first came out, we said, no, it's not going to, what it's going to do is actually, in some cases, going to increase the cost of building a home, not decrease it. And we'll go through those points coming up a little bit later on in the show. But, and, you know, when it comes to, you know, fast tracking on the federal level when it comes to zoning and things like that actually means nothing when it comes to the state and local government, because they're the ones that actually do it. The Republicans are just desperate right now. I think what you saw yesterday, everything you saw, that you saw yesterday, you know, besides the War Powers Act thing, was all based on the panic of prices right now. I think the White House, and I think, you know, you look at the president also coming out and saying he's going to have the Department of Justice look after the oil, at the oil companies for gouging. And I went, he is a Republican, right? Because that's something that every Democrat president has done, what, over the last 30 years? We're going to go in and we're going to find out where they're gouging. And they never find them gouging. And I think it's part of the panic that you're seeing in the White House and from Republicans over prices. It's what we warned day one of the second term of Trump. And if you're a longtime listener, you know we did. Because economics is quite simple. It's not tough to figure out. When you increase the cost of doing business, it doesn't give you more business. And then with the White House, probably, I'm sure they saw it and they know about it, the CNBC analysis of last month, and we're losing factory jobs big time. And so when you look at that, and we'll go through the specifics of all of that here further on in the show, but just a general outline of what we saw happen yesterday. And I looked at it and I go, oh, okay. The War Powers Act, I think it's a great point. You know, even though Congress doesn't have the ability to stop the president, I mean, they could impeach him and remove him from office. That's not happening over Iran, but they had a totally legitimate point. How can we negotiate? We have no lever against the Iranians unless we can go back in. Well, nothing's going to stop the president from going back in, but even the imagery of it is what the White House was saying hurts the negotiations. And that actually makes sense. Now, what are the negotiations now? Don't know. We'll play some of the audio cut from Marco Rubio, who seems now to be the point person after last week, and he's saying things that are different than the president and J.D. Vance, and it's being promoted by the White House. That's the other thing. It's not like he's out saying things. The White House is using their marketing machine to promote what Marco Rubio is saying right now. So there you've got that with the Republicans, but then the Democrats, did you? Oh, I can't. I have to let me just see here if there's the actual transcript of it. Okay. Here's the quote from James Carville after what happened in New York. I'm done. I'm not in that effing political party. There you go. So James Carville is done with the Democrats now. It's really fascinating, the reporters chasing Hakeem Jeffries yesterday. It's like, but both parties, as you can see, both parties are having differences of opinion. And so we'll cover all that. But, I wish I could play the audio, but he curses so much that he just can't do it. You know, he's just furious right now. The Democrat Socialists of America. This is going to be fun. It really is. So we'll get to that and a whole bunch more. When did this come out? This came out late last night. Iran declares new Hormuz route unacceptable and dangerous. Warns ships against transiting without approval. The IRGC warns that any new Hormuz shipping route announced without Iran's coordination is unacceptable and dangerous. Shipping traffic has remained far below the pre-war levels, despite the U.S.-Iran interim agreement. But they warned shipholders late yesterday that any new transit route through the Strait of Hormuz established without coordination is unacceptable. They said the IRGC Navy, they got a Navy, said that the only shipping routes designed by Iran are permitted for passage, and that coordination with Iranian forces via the designated communication channel is mandatory. It's interesting because as they talk about fees, and even the president initially talked about fees, Marco Rubio said yesterday, zero. It's international waters, zero. That's a different message than the... When you look at what Marco Rubio has done the last 2 days, he's doing damage control from the statements of J.D. Vance and the president with the approval of the White House, because they're marketing on their social media pages what Marco Rubio is saying. So we'll get to that and a whole bunch more. We got a great show coming up. I'm Gary McNamara. We are Red Eye Radio.
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We are Red Eye Radio. He is Eric Harley and I'm Gary McNamara. Good morning. Eric has the morning off. All right, so this is going to make the if you're on the left, it's going to make you very happy. Elon Musk is no longer a trillionaire. The stock has gone down. I didn't see what his worth is, but as we said, you know, we talked about when the IPO came out for SpaceX, and we're like, okay, a lot of excitement, a lot of that can be driven by emotion. You know, what's the return on the investment down the line? You know, what will the stock be? And we said, what will the stock be in 6 months or a year? Because when you look at, for example, at SpaceX, a lot of their money comes from, you know, the government, because they believe SpaceX can do it cheaper. And you look at it and you say, but what is the return on the investment? You know, even getting government contracts, what is the return on investment long term? Where's the cash flow going to come in? And for us, that's always been a question as to the IPO and the people that bought the stock on day one, whether it was based on, you know, trust in Elon Musk long term, or whether it was based on emotion, or whether it was based on people that legitimately believe there will be a return on the investment. I have yet to see anybody lay that out that would give me confidence, you know, to buy that particular stock. But there's the story. Elon Musk is no longer, okay, I got the details here. Elon Musk is no longer worth more than $1 trillion. His net worth was valued at $946 billion as of Wednesday. According to Bloomberg Billionaires Index, that is down from about $1.11 trillion less than 14 days earlier. The drop came after shares of SpaceX and Tesla fell during a broader tech sell-off. Investors have become more cautious about the long-term profitability of artificial intelligence. You know, we've talked about that, too, because, you know, that there's been so much hype on AI both ways. You know, that it's, you know, going to it's going to create a society where people will have nothing to do. You know, it'll take all the jobs away. I don't believe that. And we have seen productivity increases initially. I don't see it anymore. I see more reasonable, I think, projections, cautious projections of AI increasing productivity, which it will. It's what degree will it increase productivity? Will it increase productivity 1% a year or 20% a year? And if it does 20% a year, well, then how many jobs will be lost, and can people transition into whatever the new jobs will be? Because that's the both ends there. That, okay, jobs are all going to go away. Any job had to do with tech's going to go away. Well, that's not true. And the other side of it is, every single time we've had a massive increase in productivity and efficiency in the United States since the beginning, you look at the Industrial Revolution, and we compared those a couple of months ago. We went and said, okay, if AI is going to do this, what did, if you take those years, you know, between once you got industry really booming here, you take 1870 to like 1930, and there was a massive increase in productivity. And when you get to, you know, 1930, you've got, you know, Henry Ford and mass production, which completely just increased productivity. In this case, though, we look at it and say, all right, what are the jobs that will be created? But are they over-exaggerating the job loss? Who knows? I mean, there's people on both sides. And I don't know. I can't tell you precisely what's going to happen, and I don't think anybody else can. But when the long-term profitability of artificial intelligence, or SpaceX and Tesla also, I mean, what is the long-term, I guess, profitability for those two companies? You know, when you look at electric cars, are people going to say, this is what I want?
or because of inflation, no more subsidies, will Tesla not be as profitable?

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1: From the Platte Valley Bank Weather Center, I'm meteorologist Megan Mulford. Cloudy skies expected with fog overnight, with thunderstorms likely. Lows level off around 57, easterly winds 8 to 15 miles an hour. Thunderstorms likely, and foggy early Thursday. High temperatures reach up to 68, cloudy skies expected. Chance for storms Thursday night, lows around 56, overcast skies. Currently, it's 64 degrees.
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7: And he is Eric Carley, and I'm Gary McNamara. Eric has the morning off. I'm here. 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What I found interesting was on social media yesterday, everything was political. For example, the entire discussion on the housing bill. We need to get this through. Affordability. Nobody actually tore it apart and said, what's actually in the bill? And this was created by Elizabeth Warren. This has taken basically 50 different things from the left and the right and just putting it together. I look at this, and I can speak for Eric here, and we look at it, it's like, just do something. Just do something. Doesn't matter whether it works or not. Just do something so you can have the signing ceremony and say, here's what we've done. It's so great. And you know, when you actually look at the main selling point behind this bill, over really the last year, when you think about it, has been the entire thing of keeping, you know, large companies from buying homes. And they made that as if that was the main crux of the deal, where you look at it. We've gone through all the figures. It's a minuscule amount that companies actually buy, but they needed to find a boogeyman to put this through. Now, is it going to make home buying cheaper? I was reading from Ed Brady, who's president and chief executive of the Home Builders Institute. He said, it's going to take some time for this to actually filter down, if at all. And they look at some of the things for federal regulations, like environmental impact on the federal level. But as I said, the vast majority of building is all local and state. The zoning's all local and state. Hardly does this ever come in at all. And one building organization said, well, it's like having an appetizer but not having the meal. But when you look at other things that are in the bill, as we've talked about, the effort to expand. Oh, and this is the other thing, too. Remember, the president earlier with Republicans took out a number of programs where government was funding for new affordable housing. They took it out. This puts it back in again. And it said part of the law to expand small multifamily buildings with apartments that can be accessed by a single staircase or elevator. Grant recipients will have to pay union scale prevailing wages, which will raise costs. Such wage mandates will also apply to a new grant that pays public housing agencies to install temperature sensors in apartments. The program is a make-work project for unions. We reported several years ago that union wage mandates, this is from the Wall Street Journal, resulted in the New York City Housing Authority spending $1,973 per apartment to install LED bulbs. Expect similar markups on sensor installations. The bill also establishes grants for planning and implementation associated with affordable housing, supporting attainable housing, pre-reviewed designs of mixed income housing, and converting abandoned buildings into housing. Wasn't the goal of DOGE to eliminate government programs? The White House proposed budget for this year eliminates several housing grant programs. Now Congress plans to add more. The thing that Eric talked about yesterday, though, all these expansion of the federal power come with stringent rules that a future Democratic administration will be sure to add on to. Housing shortages are a result of restrictive state and local zoning and permitting. Dangling money that comes with federal mandates will not help. House Republicans also attach provisions that ease regulations on community banks at the margin, but in return, Democrats inserted a rule that let the Federal Deposit Insurance Corporation waive its rule requiring it to resolve failing banks at the least cost. The change means the FDIC could block a large bank from acquiring an insolvent bank, even if its bid is the least costly. Elizabeth Warren loves this one. And, of course, we've covered the demand to ban institutional investors from acquiring homes. Maxine Waters, ranking Democrat, raising ante by demanding that HUD set up a hotline for tenants to complain about investor landlords. The legislation directs HUD to resolve tenant disputes to the extent practical and share possible federal law violations with other agencies like the Consumer Financial Protection Bureau. You almost have to admire Ms. Waters for driving up the price for Republicans to get Democratic voters, knowing the Trump team is desperate to pass a housing bill. She also insisted on the prevailing wage requirements. And, you know, that's the problem when you do something like this. So everybody was talking about, we got to get the housing bill passed in order to win the election. Well, what does the housing bill do? Nobody was actually talking about what does the housing bill actually do. You didn't see that on social media, even from Republicans. They're just saying, we got to pass something to pretend that we're attempting to lower prices by getting the government involved more in the private sector. You know, and it's just, it's amazing. I was amazed yesterday that, and I went, I mean, I was going through social media yesterday. As many posts, I probably went through 100 different posts, you know, by senators, congresspeople, and everything else, and nowhere did it discuss actually what was in the bill. Why? You know, because the thing was sold to you that there's this incredible problem out there of institutional investors and corporations buying houses, and it's not. It's a minuscule amount of houses compared to the number of houses in the United States and the number of houses, you know, that are being built. But I think everything that you, not everything, because not the War Powers Act, but besides the War Powers Act, everything that you saw yesterday is the Republicans panicking over prices. Everything. A couple of stories out there because of the shortage of chips, you know, for computers, AI, and everything else, that it's driving up the cost and adding to inflation. CNBC also had the story yesterday about the government figures. Here it is. Job cuts at U.S. factories ran near their highest level since the end of the global financial crisis in 2009. And the COVID-19 pandemic as worries grow over global demand and rising cost. That's from the S&P Global Manufacturing reading yesterday. Now, the actual manufacturing level of what we were producing went up slightly, but they believe that's for because of replenishing inventories. Job cuts at U.S. factories ran near their highest levels since the end of the global financial crisis in 2009 and the COVID-19 pandemic. Manufacturers have indicated job cuts for three of the past 4 months as they seek to reduce headcount over cost and demand concerns. Most worrying was the further fall in employment, notably the manufacturing sector. Factory job cuts are running at the highest level since 2009. Let me see here. So that's trying to see if there's any other figures that I want to throw in there. They look growth signs are tepid for the economy, accelerated just 1.6 annualized pace in the first quarter and a meager 0.5% in the fourth quarter of 2029 or 2025. This is why we said in the very beginning, not that you can't have an effective use of tariffs if somebody is involved in unfair trading practices, but it was promoted through the tariffs that this was making the United States rich, that it was foreign manufacturers that would pay the tariffs. All of that was false. And as we said from the very beginning, do not lie about economics to the American public. Doesn't matter whether you're a Democrat or Republican. Do not lie. And I've been shocked at the Republican Party's ambivalence towards prices. Whether it's the administration, I guess I can give a pass to because the administration, you know, Trump's loved tariffs for 40, 50 years. So that's new. It's the Republican Party afraid to challenge that. And now everybody's panicking over prices. That's what you saw yesterday. What you saw yesterday is Republican Party saying we could lose this election. And if we lose this election, it's because of prices. So we got to do anything, even if it's just imagery, that we're going to boost the economy. And that's where we are right now. And, you know, so was there another thing? I don't think any other thing came out yesterday, but we had said it. And remember, you know, we've always told this president, stop promising big things and not delivering. Don't promise a DOGE check. Don't promise a tariff check. Don't do that. Don't. And look, you can convince Democrats that if you make the cost of doing business higher, that it will lower prices because they'll believe any damn thing. They've gone communist now. And if you're going to be a socialist or a communist, as I've said before on economics, you always have to lie. But you cannot tell Republicans whether it's the minimum wage. I just saw the minimum wage to $15 didn't pass in Oklahoma. You know, it's like, no, we understand it's going to cause an increase in prices. Let individual people decide what kind of job they want. But no, don't do that. It's if you raise the cost of doing business, it's going to hurt your overall business. It's impossible to make it better. Yet Republicans fell for that. It's something the Democrats have been throwing out for minimum. Well, no, because if you take the minimum wage and the minimum wage goes up, those people will have money and they can go and spend it. And what do they fail to mention? The job cuts that come because of it, and the increase in prices that come because of making the cost of doing business higher. And so that's where you are. That's where we are right now. That's the panic that you saw yesterday. In my humble opinion, that's what I believe it was. It was seeing the factory jobs crashing over the last, you know, really over the last year. The last figure I saw was roughly 8,000. We've lost 80,000 manufacturing jobs. And when you look at, you know, the trade deficit, it's still there. Can't change that. So with you know, by implementing tariffs, the overall trade deficit, there may be differences between countries, but the overall trade deficit is still the same. So that's the problem for the Republicans. Now, the Democrats, which we'll be getting to, have a major problem of their own. Oh, my gosh. Let me see. No, we'll play it here coming up next. I cannot preview it. Just stand by because this is good and it's coming up next. We are Red Eye Radio.
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9: We are Red Eye Radio. He is Eric Harley, and I'm Gary McNamara. Eric has the morning off. All right, you ready for this? A little bit of fun here. Guess who? This is the Democratic Socialist of America slate election night party from the other night. All right. Now tell me who they're booing. All right, here we go. You ready? Here we go. They're all booing and their hands, you know, thumbs down, everything else. It's because somebody came on the screen. Who came on the big screen that they were watching? Was it Trump? Was it Thune? Was it McConnell? Was it J.D. Vance? Was it Marco Rubio? Was it Fetterman? No, it was Hakeem Jeffries. Oh, my gosh. It's really fascinating. In fact, got a great audio cut. I got time? No, I don't have time. We'll play it coming up here. But like the second in charge of the Democrat Socialists of America basically saying, we're just using the Democratic Party. That's our conduit in. We don't support what they believe. You know, because you can tell. Are they eventually going to boo AOC? Think about it. It's mind-boggling that Hakeem Jeffries is getting booed. You know how radical left he is? And then we played yesterday Van Jones, who was considered probably the most radical socialist in existence when he became advisor to President Obama back in 2008, 2009. 2009, it would be. Just amazing.

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5: ABC News, I'm Dave Packer. Rescue workers are searching for victims who may be trapped in a collapsed building in Caracas following twin powerful earthquakes. At least 32 people are reported dead and at least 700 injured. After President Trump's surprise announcement Wednesday that he would not sign the 21st Century Road to Housing Act as planned, he met with Senate Republicans in a luncheon that turned into a shouting match. The targets of his ire, four Republicans who voted for an Iran War Powers resolution, Senator Bill Cassidy was on the receiving end and gave some back.
6: You have not told the American people what's going on. It was supposed to last 4 weeks. It's lasted 4 months. Our original objectives have not been achieved. And I want to know what's going on.
5: Bed Bath & Beyond is on the comeback trail 3 years after filing for bankruptcy. And if you've held on to one of the company's infamous blue coupons, the chain says it will still honor them. This is ABC News. Tens of millions in Western and Southern Europe are facing dangerous conditions as a life-threatening heat wave continues. ABC Chief International Correspondent James Longham reports from Europe, where Tuesday was
7: France's hottest day on record. Iconic sites like the Eiffel Tower and the Louvre had to close early. Here in the UK, we could reach the highest ever daily June temperature. Hundreds of schools have closed or shortened hours. Rail services have also reduced. And across Europe, drowning deaths have soared as people try to cool off in rivers and lakes. Six people have died in Germany over the weekend and 40 across France in just the past week. Temperatures here are projected to remain around 100 degrees through the end of the week.
5: Startup Catalyst Space is teaming up with NASA to try and rescue NASA's Swift Space Telescope. Swift's orbit is decaying, which could send it into Earth's atmosphere where it would burn up. Catalyst's robotic spacecraft Link will push Swift into a more stable orbit where it can continue its mission

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14: From the Platte Valley Bank Weather Center, I'm meteorologist Megan Mulford. Cloudy skies expected with fog overnight with thunderstorms likely. Lows level off around 57, easterly winds 8 to 15 miles an hour. Thunderstorms likely, and foggy early Thursday. High temperatures reach up to 68, cloudy skies expected. Chance for storms Thursday night, lows around 56, overcast skies. Currently, it's 64 degrees.
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16: Now, it's Red Eye Radio. Gary McNamara and Eric Hurley talk about everything from politics to social issues and news of the day. Whether you're up late or you're just starting your day, welcome to the show. 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
17: All across America, we are Red Eye Radio. He is Eric Hurley and I'm Gary McNamara. Good morning. Welcome. You know what bummed me out the most? Yesterday, going through social media, because I was just, there were so many things going on. I was just trying to get a handle of what, you know, what all the influencers, how they were, you know, spending whatever was going on during the day. but I came upon somebody who posted this. Ready? The length of, and anybody who's around my age can relate to this. The length of time between 1980 and 1972 is the same as 1972 and now. That bummed me out. Not for long, though. Actually, I laughed when I saw that. Oh, and the other thing is, just it's amazing. We have an amazing listenership. Yes, to answer a few people who have communicated with me since I've been on for the last hour. By the way, Eric has the morning off. did you install the chlorine generator? Yes, my whole new chlorine generator system is in, and it is operating as it should. So I am now producing, a little chemistry here, I am now producing salt-based chlorine through electrolysis. Can you taste the salt? I got that one yesterday because I talked about I have a saltwater pool. And I've had one for 20 years, but after 20 years, it's like the entire system I'm replacing because the technology is completely different. And, man, it's so much more simple to operate this, the control board and everything that you have. It's not that you have a saltwater pool and you don't do anything to it. You still have to make sure the chemical balance is right, the alkalinity, the pH. The amount of stabilizer you have in, which the stabilizer is what, when the sun comes out, it burns off chlorine real quickly. You put the stabilizer in, need to keep the pH at a certain level by putting acid into your pool. It's not that you just have, people think it's saltwater pool, so you have to put chlorine. No, it makes the chlorine out of sodium chloride. And so. That's how you get that. So people just got a ton of questions on that. So, all right, you ready for this? And this does not surprise me at all. This story yesterday in the New York Post. Again, a supporter of Trump. Republicans support Trump's Iran deal until they find out what's actually in it, new poll shows. Republican voters like the preliminary peace deal with Iran less the more they know about it, according to a new poll shared with the Post of just Republican voters, registered Republican voters. Initially, registered Republican voters backed the deal by a margin of more than 3-1, 62% to 20%, according to the survey by JL Partners. But after hearing the details of the memorandum of understanding signed by President Trump last week, it fell to 32% deemed it a good deal, 44% panned it as a bad deal, and another 15% said it's neither. That's a huge drop. Respondents took particular issue with provisions. These are Republican respondents. Took particular issue with provisions of the MOU waiving sanctions to allow the sale of Iranian crude oil and an agreement by the United States not to impose new penalties during the 60-day negotiating period. More than half of GOP voters, 57%, said they would be less inclined to support the deal after hearing it eases sanctions without requiring Iran to stop funding terrorist proxies in the Middle East or dismantle its nuclear and ballistic missile programs. If other countries have them, it's a little bit unfair for them not to have some, Trump told reporters last week in response to criticism of the agreement. It still boggles my mind that he said that. Am I going to let Saudi Arabia have missiles, but Iran can't have them? It doesn't work that way. Well, the only thing is, as was brought up immediately, as we said, Saudi Arabia isn't shooting missiles at the United States and its allies. Nearly half the respondents, 48%, said they would be less likely to support a peace deal that promised Iran $300 billion in reconstruction funds, which both Trump and Vice President J.D. Vance have claimed would be used in part to purchase American agricultural products. A whopping 63% of Republican voters also said they don't want any deal unless Iran surrenders its enriched uranium and dismantles its nuclear facilities. More than half, 52%, also agreed that Israel should be allowed to attack Hezbollah in Lebanon, even at the expense of a deal with Iran. Just 30% argued that reaching a deal to reopen the Strait of Hormuz should take priority. And let me see. When asked who won the war, now this is a problem for the administration. And I do believe that their own internal polls show them the same thing, which is why Marco Rubio is out there now the last 2 days. When asked who won the war, 44% of GOP respondents felt that the U.S. had won, while 19% said Iran had got the better of the conflict. 31% concluded it was a tie or that neither country won, per the poll. Republican voters were also split over which side had gotten the better deal, with 40% saying the U.S. had a better deal, 36% saying Iran had won the peace, had won, and 24% said they were not sure. Remember, these are all Republican voters. So, no surprise that J.D. Vance is in there. Look, we said it the other day with you know, all the, I mean, you go on social media, you look at the rhetoric back and forth on it, you know, and the narrative, which was, and still up to just a couple of days ago, it was, yeah, but look what we did to Iran. And we're like, yeah, we know, and we agree with what happened. But no one. It would be, I'll say this, I won't say no one because somebody will find one person. It would be very hard to find any Republican that would have given the go-ahead to the president to go to war with Iran if he had said the result will be this memorandum of understanding at the end. That's the problem the president has with the party. Right there. And that's why I believe that Marco Rubio has been sent out the last couple of days after he disappeared for a while. And when you saw him, he was never smiling. And so give me just 1 second here. I closed my window that had the audio cuts that I wanted to play here from Rubio from yesterday. Let's just play some of the audio from the Secretary of State that was asked about a variety of things concerning Iran, the deal, and so forth. Here we go.
18: This new quote-unquote mechanism that the Iranians have floated?
19: No, I think they'll be against it. I think the whole world will be against any mechanism that charges money to use an international waterway. It's that simple. The president's already said it. That's not going to happen. When we mean open the straits, we mean open the straits free in international waterways. So we'll express that tomorrow. I am certain that not only will every country in the Gulf region be supportive, probably with the exception of Iran, but all the GCC members will be supportive, but the whole world will be supportive. I know of no country on the planet that supports tolling or a fee for the use of the straits. That's not going to happen. The president has been abundantly clear.
17: Well, he hasn't been abundantly clear on that one. That's why, because in the memorandum of understanding where it said no tolls will be charged for 60 days. Here's more on Israel, and here we go.
20: Do you believe, as some elements of U.S. intelligence have assessed, that Israel is interested in undermining the current MOU?
19: I don't know what intelligence are you talking about.
20: It's been reported.
19: It's being reported.
20: Well, do you think that's true?
19: I don't know where you're getting that stuff from. We're working on this. The Israelis are exactly know what we're working on. All of our partners in the region know what we're working on. Everybody understands what the president's red lines and positions are on this. I don't know what reports are referencing.
17: So there you go, and that goes back to the president over the last week, as we have said, the moral equivalency, and this is where he basically said Israel and Iran need to get it together as if the United States wasn't a part of it. It's like, what? And the blame that he put on Israel, where he made it seem, and that I thought that the worst thing that he did, made it seem as if, was trying to convince the public that that Israel was attacking civilian sites, instead of saying collateral damage, because that's where, you know, Hezbollah or whoever put their headquarters in. Here's more from Marco Rubio.
0: Israel signaled that, you know, it's reluctant to withdraw its forces back 10 kilometers from the buffer zone. Is that something that you would support as these talks go on in Washington, Israel withdrawing from some zones in southern Lebanon?
19: Well, the only reason Israel's in Lebanon is because Hezbollah launches rockets and drones from there. They've made that clear, and the talks continue today. They started yesterday. They'll go on today. They'll go on tomorrow, and that's exactly what they're talking to the Lebanese about with our mediation, and that is our hope that the Lebanese armed forces and the legitimate sovereign Lebanese government will continue to be able to control and secure more and more of their own territory, because that's who needs to control Lebanese territory, not a terrorist group like Hezbollah. So that's the goal. And I think the Israelis have been clear. They don't have any quarrels with the Lebanese people. They don't have any claims on the territory of Lebanon. The reason why they're involved there is because the territory of Lebanon is being used to launch drones and missiles against Israel. But the more of that area the Lebanese armed forces is able to secure, the less of it's in Hezbollah's control, the less Israel will be in Lebanon. But obviously that's the process we're working through right now with these talks. That's at the core of these talks.
0: Is it your assessment that the Lebanese armed forces today, as it stands, are capable enough, trustworthy enough to actually...
19: Well, that's what we have to do. Look, we have to build up that capacity. That's been a longstanding challenge. I think the willingness is there. I think we need to help build up that capacity. And one of the issues that's been discussed in these negotiations is about the creation of pilot zones, specific defined areas where the Lebanese armed forces can go in, take control and secure that territory, and then move on to the next pilot zone. So it'll be a process. This is not going to happen overnight. I remind everybody that Israel was conducting operations in southern Lebanon well before this operation happened. And this is something we all want to see resolved for the future of Lebanon. We want to see a Lebanon that's in the control of their legitimate government, where there is no foreign government encroaching on their territory. And I want to reiterate that the Israelis have told us, and that is the only reason why they're there, is because Hezbollah is launching against their people.
17: As you can see, the message clearly has changed, as Marco Rubio seems to be over the last couple of days, the point person. And understand that these things that Marco Rubio has said have been promoted by the president and the administration in social media. So it's not as if he's out there rogue talking about it. What happened is this, we brought you the one poll. The internal polls showed the White House they were getting crushed, and Republicans were bailing big time once they found out what was in the Memorandum of Understanding. And what the president was attempting and J.D. Vance was attempting to convince the country of, Republicans, when they heard it, weren't buying it. And that's why Rubio's been out there the last couple of days. That's why he has been the point person on this. We are Red Eye Radio.
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22: Much of the eastern two-thirds of the nation continue to report rain-related improvements in pasture and rangeland conditions. Meteorologist Brad Rippey says in the latest USDA Pasture and Rangeland Condition Report,
23: good to excellent ratings nationally on the 21st of June. 33% good to excellent, up a point from last week. 37% very poor to poor. That's a 2-point improvement from the previous week.
22: Low numbers continue to come in from the Plains and Rocky Mountain region, as well as the Mid-Atlantic. However,
23: on the flip side, we have seen dramatic improvement in parts of the South that has pushed the good to excellent ratings to 79% in Alabama. We also see some very good pastures still in much of the Midwest, with numbers at or above 75% good to excellent in Iowa, Michigan, and Missouri.
22: I'm Rod Bain reporting for the U.S. Department of Agriculture in Washington, D.C.
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17: We are Red Eye Radio. He is Eric Carly and I'm Gary McNamara. Eric has the morning off. Let me play this here. This is an oldie but goodie from CNN and Dan Goldman, who lost. Remember, he was Mr. Impeachment against Trump. And as radical as you can get, but the fact is, He said he supported Israel, so he's out. Last I saw, he was down by 32 points in the primary. But listen to him squirm here back a few years ago.
5: I mean, you went out on a limb backing up Biden when he said that there would not be a pardon. In July of 2023, just after that plea deal fell through, this is what you said. I want to watch.
6: Do you think a pardon for his son would be a mistake?
7: Yes, and I don't think there's any chance that President Biden is going to do that, unlike his predecessor, who pardoned all of his friends and anyone who had any access to him. And I think you see that in this case, where he kept on, and Merrick Garland kept on, a Trump-appointed U.S. attorney to investigate the president's son. If there is not an indication of the independence of the Department of Justice beyond that, I don't know what we could look for.
5: What does that feel like, watching yourself back then, reassuring people that Biden was not going to issue a pardon for his son?
8: Yeah, and I think that if that plea agreement and that plea deal had gone through, there would be no pardon. That was a satisfactory outcome.
5: It had already fallen
8: that
5: through.
8: Only was... Sorry?
5: When you reacted, this was when the deal had fallen through. And I hear what you're saying about the Kash Patel appointment, but, you know, you took him at his word. So what does that feel like, knowing that he's gone back on it?
8: Well, as I said, I'm disappointed that after the plea fell through and it became clear about why it did, including Republican congressional intervention.
17: She actually gave him the out, but you should see the look. The look in his eyes. I mean, they're glazed over. But this is when we talk about the left. It's so easy because she's a liberal and she was able to trip him up. Part of our frustration with the Republican Party is how easy it is to defeat liberal arguments. And it's like, they should be doing it. It should be a slam dunk every day. But coming up following the bottom of the hour, we will get to the whole socialism, communism, Nazism, where the Democrat Party is. You know, you still have, I mean, you had with the Republicans yesterday, they were going back and forth over issues. Some of them resolved, you know, the war powers saying resolved, a lot not resolved, but they're issues. The Democratic Party, this is a war versus... insanity versus mega insanity. We'll get to that coming up.
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11: 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Areas along rivers, creeks, and in low-lying areas, especially with poor drainage, are most at risk. Monitor the weather conditions closely and be ready to move to higher ground if flooding is observed or a flash flood warning is issued. Remember, flash flooding can occur quickly, so prepare now. A flash flood watch continues until midnight tonight. From the Rural Radio Storm Center, I'm meteorologist Jennifer Wojcicki.
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11: From the Platte Valley Bank Weather Center, I'm meteorologist Megan Mulford. Cloudy skies expected with fog overnight with thunderstorms likely. Lows level off around 57, easterly winds 8 to 15 miles an hour. Thunderstorms likely and foggy early Thursday. High temperatures reach up to 68, cloudy skies expected. Chance for storms Thursday night, lows around 56, overcast skies. Right now, it's 63 degrees.
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1: We are Red Eye Radio. He's Eric Carly. He has the morning off. I'm Gary McNamara. I don't. Download our Red Eye Radio app today, and you can listen when and where you choose. All right. The primaries in New York and elsewhere. You can throw in James Tallarico here in the state of Texas, and just how radical the Democratic Party has become. This is interesting. This is Claire Valdez, who is a Democratic nominee for New York 6. Here's what she has said, for example, about the airlines. Here we go.
2: My hot take is we need to abolish pre-check. I've got like a million beefs with the airline industry and the process of having to fly. We need to like nationalize the airline industry. But
1: that means the federal government needs to take over the airlines. So, again, she is promoting communism, socialism, communism, as we all know. It really was a wonderful day yesterday as everybody's trying to analyze, even on the right. What I found is it was the right analyze how this happened to the Democratic Party. How did they get to this place? We played earlier, Hakeem Jeffries being booed. And I was reading here, this is from National Review editorial page, looking for what the right was thinking yesterday. Following the rise of the squad and the riot of leftism in between 2019 and 2021, it seemed that Democrats were learning a few lessons. Jamal Bowman and Cori Bush lost their primaries in 2024. The party establishment flexed its muscle to stifle changes to Biden in the 2024 primaries and demonstrated that it had the juice when he proved a liability. Progressive-run campuses kept anti-Israel disorder to a minimum during the fall 2024 election season. There was talk after the loss that the election that peak woke was over and that the Democrats might need to back away from the toxic stew of socialism, transgender ideology, anti-Semitism, and radical rhetoric. No more. Candidates backed Mamdani, the Democratic Socialists of America, and the avowed enemies of Israel were in the driver's seat on Tuesday. It's interesting as everybody now attempts to promote her name. Daria Liza Avila Chevalier topped the incumbent, who was a chairman of the Congressional Hispanic Caucus. Claire Valdez defeated the Brooklyn Borough President. Brad Lander, a former DSA member, thrashed incumbent Representative Dan Goldman by 30 points in a race targeting Goldman's support for Israel, which apparently now outweighs that he was Mr. Impeachment against Trump. None of that matters to them. Also defeated George Conway and other candidates who ran on the anti-Trump brand rather than on leftist ideology, which suggests that the Democrat base is already beginning to look past the president to the direction of their own party, and it's a frightening one. As it is, when you see what we've gone through, what the DSA wants. Then looking at the Wall Street Journal saying, it's true, voter turnout was low, as it often is in primaries, in the open seat race for New York's 7th congressional district, for example. Leftist Claire Valdez, won with a mere 37,531 votes as of Wednesday's counting. That's only 7.6% of the district's nearly 500,000 registered Democrat voters. But her opponent, the Brooklyn Borough President, Antonio Reynoso, had the support of the district's retiring congresswoman and the party's establishment. This shows the DSA is highly organized and can get out the vote of the young progressives who have replaced the white centrist voters who have fled New York. It's hard to overstate how far to the left the Mamdani slate is. Abercowas, who won the primary for the state Senate seat, has said she found it reprehensible to apologize for 9/11 when America hasn't apologized for its system of capitalism, racism, and white supremacy. We guess she won't be going to the 25th anniversary ceremony at Ground Zero. Then you have Darializa Avila Chevalier, who ousted the leader of the anti-Israel protest at Columbia University after the 2023 Hamas massacre. She was for Hamas. She's called for abolishing police, prisons, and borders. She called Joe Biden a rapist and a war criminal and says the U.S. is occupied Native American land and called the country an effing disgrace. She favors seizing private property of individuals. I just looked up and saw Alan the other side of the window. He's just shaking his head like, what? How could she and the rest of the Mamdani slate win? One reason is that Democrats have run America's biggest cities for decades, yet haven't solved the problems of unsafe streets, lack of affordable apartments, and failing public transit. Representative Dan Goldman's main campaign theme was that he impeached Donald Trump. He lost. They booed Hakeem Jeffries. They hate Schumer. They don't want Pelosi. As the patent medicine of the left falls, and Republicans are not competitive politically in New York City, the voters turn further left. Another reason for the socialist rise is that mainstream liberals put up so little resistance. Like Democrats, the head of the Hispanic caucus shares the socialist left-wing goals, but wants to get there more gradually. This is a feeble answer when angry voters want immediate progress. The defeated Democrats in New York refuse to make principled arguments against socialism or the anti-Semitism of the Mamdani left. After Tuesday, they may offer even less resistance. They will face more socialist challengers across the country, and history says they will try to survive by accommodating the left's ideas, Medicare for all, higher income taxes, and a wealth tax, and abolishing ICE are all going to be on the Democratic agenda, if not in swing states in 2026, then in the Democratic presidential primary race in 2028. The DSA is a growing force and has already captured the mayor's office in Washington, D.C., New York, and maybe soon Los Angeles. Bernie Sanders is closer to achieving his dream of capturing the Democratic Party for the left through the younger generation. Republicans may gloat about this far-left Democratic turn, but that is a mistake. Perhaps it will help them keep some of the House seats this year, but it bodes ill for democracy when the party of the center-left swings even harder left, and many Trump Republicans are also dabbling with socialist ideas, as we have brought up. We said this when the president said, I'm going to take equity in certain corporations. We went, no, don't do that. Stop that. Federal government has no business having equity in companies. Don't do that. You make it then easier for Democrats to go there. But what happened when you've got a weak Republican Party when it comes to standing strong for conservative principles and explaining to the American public in detail why they are right and marketing it 24/7 all year long, what do you get? A bill that the Republicans are cheering that was really authored and created by Elizabeth Warren. That's what you get. And as I said, first day of the Trump administration, you got to tackle prices. And they just refused to do that. And now you saw yesterday the panic in the Republicans. Uh-oh. Prices could kill us here. Because people care about their own self-interest. How far will this expand? I don't know. But when you look at the Democrat Party and even the establishment, I believe the majority has 90% of the goals as the DSA. They just knew they couldn't sell it to Americans. They didn't believe they could sell it to Americans. But when you see the radical transgender movement, when you see that they had, look, the anti-Semitism just didn't come from the DSA. The anti-Semitism has come from the mainstream of the Democratic Party through identity politics, judging people by groups and not individuals. They've been doing that. They've institutionalized that form of racism. The Democrats have, and not the DSA. That was established a while back by what is viewed as establishment Democrats. Same with the radical transgender movement. That's been embraced by 99.9% of Democrats, including all these so-called moderate Democrats out there, and there's nothing moderate about it. There's nothing moderate about the Democratic Party, the establishment, and the promotion of the radical transgender movement and the misogyny and the sexism of it and the racism that we now see that they're afraid to fight. And now they're going to be more afraid to fight because they see Goldman gets wiped out by over 30 points, the last I saw. And he was viewed as a hero to Democrats just a couple of years ago. An absolute hero. He impeached Trump. He was the counsel. He got him. Didn't matter. Dirty little secret. The DSA doesn't care about impeaching Trump. They care about communism taking over the country. That's what they care about. They look at Trump and go, Trump's out of office. Why would we focus on him? We don't care. We care about our radical agenda. And these people are just Trump, Trump, Trump. But what are you doing? And you're really not moving fast enough on where we all want to go. We know you want to go there. You're just afraid to do it. We're not afraid to do it. And we're not afraid to proudly promote our socialism, communism, and even Nazism. You saw how much problem the establishment had of severely criticizing Plattner. They couldn't do it. What it is they're afraid of losing power. Hakeem Jeffries is afraid of losing power. Schumer's afraid of losing power. The establishment Democrats are afraid of losing power. We are Red Eye Radio.
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5: We're on our radio. He is Eric Carly. He has the morning off. I'm Gary McNamara. I do not. Well, what's happened in the last couple of days? First off, as we found out yesterday, Elon Musk is no longer a trillionaire, and Tucker Carlson is no longer a Republican. Boy, I'm telling you, that had no, Tucker Carlson saying he wasn't a Republican, that had no buzz in Republican circles at all. None. It was like, whatever, you, okay, bye. It's, I mean, it had none whatsoever. On social media, a little bit. But other than that, it was like, the Republican Party is not going to miss you.

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5: ABC News, I'm Dave Packer. Two earthquakes measuring 7.2 and 7.5 hit Venezuela Wednesday night, collapsing buildings in the capital, Caracas. Rescue efforts are underway. President Trump backing off at the last minute, not signing the bipartisan Housing Act passed by Congress, designed to bring down the cost of housing, saying Congress first needs to sign the Save America Act, which requires photo ID to vote. And President Trump visiting senators on Capitol Hill Wednesday turned into a shouting match. The president miffed about four Republicans who broke ranks to vote for a war powers resolution on Iran. Senator Bill Cassidy was one of them.
6: The American people need to know more than we are being told. The Senate needs to know. And it does not appear, although I don't know for sure, that the course of this is going the way that we were told.
5: The Justice Department announcing one of its biggest health care fraud crackdowns ever. It involves more than 450 people and $6 billion in alleged scams. This is ABC News. Another round of severe storms expected across the plains Thursday as millions cope with dangerous flooding and fire risk. The Los Angeles Fire Department says a blaze that erupted on top of a cold storage warehouse last week is finally out. It's believed to have started on the solar panels. It's a tall order. Some residents of Texas Hill Country are being asked to keep an eye out for an escaped giraffe.
7: Gracie had just arrived at a privately owned preserve, Cedar Hollow Ranch, about 100 miles west of San Antonio, a month earlier. She's 3 years old. The owner, Vic Jones, says Gracie wandered into an area the other giraffes had previously avoided and ended up on the wrong side of the gate. The missing giraffe was reported to the Real County Sheriff's Office to put people on alert. Jones says the search area is extremely remote and the likelihood of Gracie encountering any humans is low.
5: ABC's Chuck Severson. The NHL taking the first step toward expansion in Texas, agreeing to terms with billionaire Dan Friedkin to explore a possible franchise in Houston or Austin. Dave Packer, ABC News.
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15: 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Tomorrow could be a different day.
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19: From the Platte Valley Bank Weather Center, I'm meteorologist Megan Mulford. Cloudy skies expected, fog and spots overnight, with thunderstorms likely. Lows level off around 57. Winds out of the east, 5 to 10 miles an hour. Thunderstorms likely, with fog and spots early Thursday. Highs level off around 68. Cloudy skies expected. Cloudy skies expected Thursday night. Chance of thunderstorms, 56. Currently, it's 63 degrees.
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20: 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Gary McNamara and Eric Hurley talk about everything from politics to social issues and news of the day. Whether you're up late or you're just starting your day, welcome to the show. 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
7: All across America, we are Red Eye Radio. I'm Gary McNamara. Eric has the morning off. Hey, look, everybody calm down. Just calm down. This quote, football, end of quote, will soon be over, and real football that doesn't need quotes will be coming here in the next couple of weeks. All right? So everything will be back to normal. That's the other thing on social media.
0: when people argue sports, it's like arguing music. You can sit there and say Taylor Swift sucks, right? It's not going to stop anybody who likes Taylor Swift from liking Taylor Swift. You know, it's just not. People like what they like. And, you know, to argue, I just love the arguing on social media that's completely meaningless. And people become so emotionally involved in it. Soccer sucks because and football. Look, we all know why we love football. Because it's the planning. It's the huddle. That's the excitement. What are they going to do now? What's the defense? Yeah. Soccer's okay. As I told you, I watched the first. I guess the next game against Turkey that they now spell in a different way. You see that? Is tonight. It's a late game. Excuse me. A late match. But I watched the first game, and I've got a great surround sound system, and I was adjusting the back speakers to make sure I got the full stadium experience. And it was great because you can hear individuals, you know, when you in my surround sound system coming from all different points, and it was quite exciting. Now I actually had it where the announcers, I had it so the crowd so loud. Or, you know, just so adjusted so it hit me from every angle that you couldn't hear the announcers as clear as you could if I adjusted it to the normal surround sound for that. But it was a lot of fun. It was a lot of fun. And the as I've said, I didn't know because I don't really pay attention to, quote, football, end of quote. I really don't pay attention to soccer, but I like some of the intricate footwork and some of the great passes. And at the end of that game, the first game that they played, I said, it was against Paraguay. I said, are we that good or does Paraguay really suck? Because it was total domination by the American squad. But don't worry, football is coming very, very soon. All right. So, I just wanted to mention this because I mentioned it the last part of the hour. We didn't talk about it yet. There's been so many other things, but Tucker Carlson renouncing the Republican Party. And as I said last hour, I said it was just sort of like a blip of a story. It was out there, and I'm like, it's going to be any type of reaction. And there really wasn't. You know, I think one of the things that has hurt Tucker Carlson, number one, some of his controversial opinions, but I think what really hurt him is when he came out and said he was constrained by Fox. So, well, how come you have these opinions now? You didn't have them before. Well, I was constrained by Fox. It's like, wow. You just said you worked at a job where you weren't 100% honest with your audience. And you voluntarily took that job. And you voluntarily agreed to those terms. And it came out with the whole Scott Pelley thing too, where really the producers are the ones that set the direction of where the show is going to be. And sometimes on the show, you just become the talking head. But when Tucker Carlson said that, especially when you're in this media and in 89, I got into talk radio. So October will be, is it 89? Yeah, October will be what, 37 years? Whatever it is. It's a long time. And only once did I have one general manager, just once, tell me he didn't like my opinion on something. And I went in and basically said, well, then fire me. You're not going to control my opinion on the air. You hired me for my opinion. And that's really it. One time. And I won the battle. Upper management above him stuck by me and didn't think that anything I said was radical at all. Because I don't think, Eric and I've said this all the time, find a radical opinion that we hold. You may disagree with us, and that's fine. Oh, thank you. One of our listeners sent a very nice letter about my father, and then at the end said, even though I don't agree with you all the time. What? Zig Heil, we must have 100% compliance. Well, who does? No, it's the first thing, I don't agree with you 100% of the time. Who does? It's like, of course we're going to have differing opinions. But for us, and I know for me and Eric, we do this because we have editorial control. There's no reason for me to do this if I didn't have editorial control. I might as well go as in the Buddy Holly movie when they talk about the fact we're going to get you the best producers and everything else. And he said, I'd rather shovel manure in Lubbock. And that's the same here. If we don't have editorial control, why do it? Why bother? You know, why am I here giving somebody else's opinion? And that's what Tucker Carlson said. I mean, that was what he communicated. I let the producers, what you heard was not my opinion. It was the producer's opinion. Well, then you're just a talking head. And I think to most people that are conservative, you know, that's the one thing that's a no-no. They may disagree with you, but if they feel you're being controlled, and that used to be we don't get that anymore. We used to get that. I can still remember, it was so funny. A guy called and just said, you know, well, you're just parroting the talking points. And Eric and I said, what do you think, that every morning that we get emails telling us what, you know, not only what we have to talk about, but what our opinion is, like at 9:30. And I remember saying, like at 9:30 in the morning, I said, yes. Now, I'll say this. When I first started doing talk radio, but it just wasn't, I got it from the newsroom because they were sending it to, they were sending it to the news department. But the news department would give it to me. And this is probably going into, because it was 89, I became a talk show host. And so by the time we got to maybe it was 91, 92 is when the political parties figured out, let's send the talk show, let's fax over the talking points of the day. And I remember we would tell you, these are the talking points of the day from the Democrats. These are the talking points of the day from the Republicans. We would actually do that. I would actually do that. But they weren't directing the show. There were talking points out there. And we made clear you knew they were talking points. Not here in this show. It was when I first became a radio talk show host in Niagara Falls, New York. But you'd get that, you know, the military industrial complex tells you what to do. The, you know, whatever. There had to be a conspiracy. And I think one of the most interesting things is that as, you know, whether I worked for individual owners or corporate owners, and I've worked for both in talk radio, they really don't want to, they don't want to really get involved. What you find out is there are a lot of people that really get uncomfortable if their opinion is broadcast. Not like us. You know, when you do this business, you wish to run into the fire. And by the way, that's the biggest blessing ever, because I know a lot of people that go, I just don't want to hear it. I just don't want to hear it. And it's like, how can you stand it? I go, because I love running into the fire. It's as simple as that. I love dissecting it. I can't have a discussion. Eric and I can't have a discussion if we're not willing to listen to what the day's news is, even if we disagree with it. How can we analyze it? And as I get older, it becomes more of a drug. It actually becomes more of an addiction to know what the news is of the day. It's the opposite that a lot of people that I know actually know that I go, Gary, I don't know how you can do it. I don't know how you and Eric do it. I just don't want to hear the bad. It's just bad news every day, bad news every day. It's like, well, but I'd be a raving lunatic if I didn't know the information of what was going on out there. I think I mentioned it the other day. I got into a discussion for a little bit with somebody, and I just told him, I said, yeah, it's an addiction. In fact, I've been talking to you for 10 minutes, and I haven't checked my phone. I don't know how the news has changed. Can it become an obsessive addiction at times? Yes. Do I think it's harmful? No. It might be if I wasn't doing this job. But no, that's what I think. To me, that's one of the things that hurt Tucker Carlson the most. The other thing is, I find it, and this is something that Democrats found out about conservatives, even Trump voters. And I say Trump voters because some Trump voters are not as conservative as true conservatives are. But they find out that, wow, they're really open-minded. They're not going to yell at you. They want to have the discussion with you, which is healthy. But the one thing they just won't handle is the fact that they believe that you're basically parroting what somebody else is telling you. And when you say, this is the other thing too, it might be a little bit conspiratorial, but you can understand this. When Tucker Carlson said he was being constrained, it was mean the powers from above are controlling what he says. Because when you say the producers are being constrained by the people above me, what does that mean? How are they being influenced? You know, the whole thing that, you know, when you hear it, you see how easy it hits. Barry Rice running CBS is because Trump wanted it. It's like, well, no, that was a couple weeks ago. It's like, no. Barry Weiss is a liberal who believes in journalism the way that we believe in journalism. And so, no, Donald Trump didn't make that decision. Who was it? The head of Colbert's, no, Kimmel's network that said when he was suspended, had nothing to do with Trump. We just thought it was reprehensible what he said. And I think that story came out yesterday. See if I can find that here. If I can't find it today, I'll find it for tomorrow's show. But yeah, there's really, you know, no blip. I mean, same with Candace Owens, though. Soon as you, and this is where I've always said that the Republican Party, not that they can't be tribal, they can latch onto a candidate or a personality, and then we say that's one of the reasons we don't advise doing that. You know, if you like somebody, like them, and, you know, their opinion, don't become obsessed, you know, that they're a deity or is any more knowledge than you have. And there was a passion for Tucker Carlson. Remember? Everything was Tucker this, Tucker that, Tucker this, Tucker that, Tucker this, Tucker that. And now it's like, Tucker who? But it was based on the things that he said and the positions he's taken, which the majority of the Republican Party does not agree with. And like I said, I think the most damaging thing for Tucker Carlson is when he said that he worked for a network, Fox, to put constraints on him. And it was like, I've done this and I've made a lot less money than you have. Saying it's a money thing? You can survive on the money that you've made. Didn't you get into this in order to give your opinion? The last thing I'd ever want to do is, oh yeah, I got in this to give somebody else's opinion. No. So there you go. We are Red Eye Radio.
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We are Red Eye Radio. He is Eric Carlin. I'm Gary McNamara. Coming up on the bottom of the hour, we got a great audio cut from The View. And actually, the audio cut from The View I'm going to play, it's all about the socialist candidates winning, was just the look on Joy Behar's face. So it's, yeah, to actually see it, but it's actually a pretty good audio cut. Latest from the earthquakes in Venezuela, President Donald Trump said late Wednesday the two powerful earthquakes that struck Venezuela had caused what he described as a devastating number of deaths as officials continue to assess the extent of the disaster. Venezuela's interim president later said at least, these are the first reports coming in, at least 32 people were killed, 700 injured. Just looking at some of the pictures, some of these buildings, you look at it and go, depending on how widespread it is, you just wonder how many deaths there will actually be and injuries. Trump's comment came after back-to-back earthquakes rocked Venezuela earlier Wednesday, causing widespread damage, including in the capital of Caracas, where buildings were damaged and rescue crews searched through rubble. Like I said, some of the buildings I've seen absolutely just collapsed completely. So it depends how widespread it was. You can see one picture, and I don't know if that extrapolates out to the entire urban area where it hit. In a True Social post, Trump said a pair of massive earthquakes had caused the widespread damage. Here's what he said. Two major earthquakes, this is from True Social, that just hit the great people of Venezuela are both massive in scale and have left a devastating number of deaths. The USA stands ready, willing, and able to help. I have instructed all agencies of our government to get ready to move quickly. We will be there for our new and great friends. Early reports are not good. And according to the U.S. Geological Survey, an initial magnitude of 7.2 struck at 6:04 p.m. Eastern Time. Just 39 seconds later, a 7.5 quake struck. High casualties and extensive damage are probable, and the disaster is likely widespread, the USGS said in a rare red alert statement. Officials said the earthquakes were among the strongest to strike Venezuela in more than 100 years. A state of emergency was called after the earthquakes, which were then followed by the two earthquakes, which were then followed by nearly two dozen aftershocks.

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9: From the Platte Valley Bank Weather Center, I'm meteorologist Megan Mulford. Cloudy skies expected, fog and spots overnight, with thunderstorms likely. Lows level off around 57. Winds out of the east, 5 to 10 miles an hour. Thunderstorms likely, with fog and spots early Thursday. Highs level off around 68. Cloudy skies expected. Cloudy skies expected Thursday night. Chance of thunderstorms, 56. Currently, it's 63 degrees.
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1: And I'm Gary McNamara, along with Eric Harley. 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All right, so some audio cuts here. The response, some of the response in the media to the socialist, communist, Nazis. 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
2: Mamdani does emerge as a kingmaker, but at what expense? He just absolutely neutered Hakeem Jeffries and Chuck Schumer, who have the job of trying to win back the House and Senate for Democrats by endorsing candidates against sitting House members.
3: So how did he neuter them exactly?
2: Because what he's... I'm going to get into it. Just let me get into this. You just talked about these goods and services. You want the police to come. You want the fire department to come. Well, one of your new candidates, Avila Chevalier, who won last night, wants to abolish the police and all prisons. She was asked four times, how would you deal with somebody who committed murder then? What is your plan? And she dodged and didn't answer. She tweeted that Obama is evil, Biden is a rapist and a war criminal, and bleep Kamala Harris. These were not people running on an affordability agenda. These were left-wing extremists that were elected last night at the expense of moderate Democrats. So a seat that you guys do need to win if you want to take back the House.
3: I don't like the way she sounds at all.
2: Well, that's what I'm saying.
3: Well, she's not the party. But she's one person.
2: But that is the point, is these candidates that were endorsed by DSA, the Democratic Socialists, were extreme candidates. And I've seen this happen in my...
1: Does Joy Behar do any show prep? Does she have to... Whoopi do any show prep at all? Like, oh, we didn't know this. You're kidding. What the heck is this? This was really interesting. This is the second in command of the Democrat Socialist of America in New York City explaining what they're doing, all right, and how they're using the Democrat Party.
4: Our candidates run as Democrats. We're on the Democratic Party ballot line. We contest the primaries. And when they're in the legislature, they're part of the Democratic Party caucus. But we don't agree with the way the Democratic Party establishment organizes or runs its party apparatus, and so we try to build independence by focusing on volunteer-led movement. We think that everyone should be able to be trained and to become someone who can participate in the political process, and we don't really think that Democratic Party campaigns in the establishment are run that way. And I think, you know, you really see that difference in the races like we're having tonight. And I think in terms of the agenda, there's a problem in the Democratic Party where they are funded by billionaire donors, and at the same time, they're trying to represent the working class. And in our opinion, you have to choose between the billionaire class and the working class. It's just impossible to satisfy all of them.
1: Oops, excuse me. That was from TikTok. Oh, wow, that scared the heck out of me. I didn't know that was coming. If you want to define how the Democrats looked at that, the establishment Democrats, I won't say moderate, as they were talking on The View, because I don't believe there are any, except for maybe Fetterman, there really isn't a moderate Democrat out there. But when basically we're going to use the Democratic Party. They've gone far left enough and have really not attacked the things that we believe, and they have moved so far left themselves that we feel that we can use them as a conduit, not to propose Democrat philosophy, but Democrat socialist communist philosophy. And we'll caucus with the Democrats when it's useful, but we're going to push our own agenda. And that we see the Democrat establishment as an obstacle, not a home. When you see the way that they're going to be attacking the establishment of the Democratic Party, they don't want any part of it. As I said earlier, I don't believe any of what they believe none of what they believe is about affordability. It's about power and control. That's what I would agree with them on. Let's get more here. This is more from The View. This gets interesting. Here we go.
2: I would say so is I just read a fascinating article this morning. It was talking about how one party is ousting anti-Semites and one party is electing them. And I would say that this article raised great points. Avila Shevel, however you say her name, she was at a pro-Palestine rally prompting Hamas and celebrating that on October 8th. Of 2023. People are not afraid to not, they don't only not denounce, they actually espouse these beliefs that everything Israel does has influenced our world.
3: That's not going to fly in New York City.
2: Well, no, it is right now, actually.
5: You're not implying that being pro-Palestinian and...
2: No, there were pro-Hamas chants taking place at the rally. October 8th, the only thing that had happened is that Israel had been attacked and people had been brutally murdered and raped. And so on October 8th, I don't think there needed to be rallies cheering on Hamas.
5: You're calling her an anti-Semite?
2: Oh, I'm going to full-blown call her an anti-Semite. She would proudly call herself that, trust me. Okay. Dan Goldman, who we just spoke about, was refused coffee at a coffee shop because they said, we don't want money from this individual American human showing up at a coffee shop because they think it comes from AIPAC in Israel. When we start normalizing these crazy conspiracy...
5: Is Brad Lander an anti-Semite?
2: I'm not... But just listen to who I'm talking about. He was refused coffee over someone saying...
6: His office was also vandalized.
2: Yes.
3: So wait a minute. So one coffee shop is normalizing it?
6: No, office was vandalized with anti-Semitic slurs in New York.
2: Like, so this one thing I would say the right is doing right now is the extreme right and the extreme left are meeting about anti-Semitism. They hide under the cloak of we're criticizing Israel, which some people who criticize Israel are not anti-Semites. All anti-Semites criticize Israel and use it as cover. As you always say, a racist doesn't say, hey, I'm a racist. They also don't say, hey, I'm an anti-Semite.
3: But all of that does not bring down the cost of bread, which is what people are focused on.
2: My point here is, though, that's the mistake the Democrats are making. Affordability and the separation between the haves and have-nots, that is fair. All Americans want to be able to afford groceries and health care and have good education and all those things. That is not what these people are running on.
6: These same Democrats.
1: So there you go. Joy Behar doesn't want to hear any of it. What about affordability? What about it? Well, does she agree then? Is Joy Behar agreeing that if it's affordability in those cities, that the Democrats in the cities have failed their own constituents? and then she's trying to make the case that there's that only that one coffee owner. You know, as we all know, if you pay attention, you know anti-Semitism has gone wild since October 7th. And I saw that when she was talking about Avila Shevel, who, protested on the 7th. Did you hear her explanation? Her explanation was, well, we protested Israel because we knew that they would overreact. I'm not kidding. That was her response to that. And it's just like, you got to be kidding me. But the reality is, as we know, and you can see it in Europe, you can see it in South America now as they're moving away. You can see it. Remember all the talk about how great Sweden was and the Scandinavian countries and socialism. And as we said, well, what they're not talking about is the middle class pays a heck of a lot more in taxes. And now those countries are moving away from it. It hasn't worked for them. And you've got, we brought it up earlier this week, and maybe we'll do it again on tomorrow's show. We brought you what the Democrat Socialist of America platform is. You know, as we played the one candidate who won the state Senate, primary, and she wants to nationalize the airlines. I know there's complaints about the airlines, especially during summertime when people who don't fly a lot complain. There was a guy, did I say this on the air? I can't remember if I said it on the air. There was a guy where I told Eric off the air. Said I was just, because I teased the airlines for something that happened a couple of weeks ago when I flew with them. And I actually wrote afterwards on X. I said, look, I'm not mad at them. I'm just teasing them. I'm nudging them a little bit because they let the public see too much of how they operate and the public didn't like it. But I understand the problems that they have. And I just passed 1 million miles on American. since 1998. Official, I've been around the earth 40 times. And it's fine, but people are the number of people complaining. Like, it was a guy who complained that he was supposed to arrive, whatever city he was going to, at 1 o'clock, and he had tickets for the 4 o'clock World Cup, and the plane was delayed, and he didn't make it. And he got blasted saying, if you've got something like that, that's of that importance, you go the day before. And for example, for me, when I fly, especially during the wintertime, if I'm flying into Buffalo, almost all the time I try to get back on Saturday night. I want to give it a full day, and I've got good status, so I'll probably catch the next available seat, but I just don't want to take the chance. I don't ever take the flight that's coming in at 9 p.m. and believe I can make it, you know, here at 12. You don't do that. And when you fly all the time, you learn to buffer. You learn to put that buffer, you know, in there. But when you look at the Democratic Socialists of America and what they're proposing, nationalization of airlines, nationalization, government taking over all major corporations, getting rid of the Senate, getting rid of the Electoral College, getting rid, and we spent a lot of time on this the other day because it's so important, getting rid of the separation of powers, where the executive branch and judicial branch would be under basically a House of Representatives because you would have no Senate. So you get rid of the separation of powers. So I understand when they say we hate America because they want to change the Constitution completely. There is no more important part of the Constitution than the separation of powers. It's even more important than the Bill of Rights, because if the separation of powers isn't there, that's how you lose the Bill of Rights. And they have no interest in protecting that part of the Constitution. So when they say they're not patriotic, well, yeah, because we've talked about this. It comes up every year, and we've been talking about it for the longest time. If you don't believe in anything of the Constitution, if you don't believe in the First Amendment, if you don't believe in the Second Amendment, you know, if you don't believe in the separation of powers, if you don't believe in the Senate, if you don't believe in the Electoral College, then why are you an American? Of course you're not going to be proud of America. Of course you're not going to be proud of the history of our accomplishments. And by the way, recognizing the accomplishments of this society and of our Constitution is not forgetting about human evilness that exists in every single society. It's just a recognition, but we're moving forward in the right direction. And we've had a huge influence on the world in doing so. And then when you look at the DSA, they want to get rid of the police. They want to defund the military. This is their platform. So we're not making this stuff up. We're relating to you what they're putting out for public consumption. They want you to know that. They're not hiding it. And that's the difference, really, to me, the difference between the establishment Democrats and the DSA is I still believe a majority of the establishment wishes to end up. They have the same end game of the DSA, but they know they can't implement it and they can't talk about it. They just have to slowly evolve into it, where the DSA is like, no way, we want it now. We are Red Eye Radio.
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9: We are Red Eye Radio. I'm Gary McNamara. Eric has the morning off. All right, and finally, let's hear from the what we view as the one moderate Democrat out there, Senator John Fetterman of Pennsylvania, and what he had to say about the Democratic Socialist of America.
10: But there's people like Chevalier that she just got elected. You know, she wants to abolish ICE, police, the border, and prisons. You know, all these outrageous kinds of things. Now, that's not even unserious. Like, how can people just ignore these kinds of thing? And now they want to send someone here to Congress that wants to abolish prisons and now would wipe her mouth on the American flag.
9: Now, Fetterman, the discussion we were talking about on The View, for example, Joy Behar and Whoopi trying to make the case that, well, these are just New York City, whatever. Remember, Fetterman would be viewed as a moderate Democrat 10 years ago. Right? He supports the things that Democrats have supported in the past. Right now, in Pennsylvania, the latest poll, he has a 22% favorability rating among Democrats. It shows you it's just not the New York City Democrat Socialists of America. It's across the board.
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3: ABC News, I'm Dave Packer. Rescue workers are searching for victims who may be trapped in a collapsed building in Caracas following twin powerful earthquakes. At least 32 people are reported dead and at least 700 injured. After President Trump's surprise announcement Wednesday that he would not sign the 21st Century Road to Housing Act as planned, he met with Senate Republicans in a luncheon that turned into a shouting match. The targets of his ire, four Republicans who voted for an Iran War Powers Resolution, Senator Bill Cassidy was on the receiving end and gave some back.
4: You have not told the American people what's going on. It was supposed to last 4 weeks. It's lasted 4 months. Our original objectives have not been achieved. And I want to know what's going on.
3: Bed Bath & Beyond is on the comeback trail 3 years after filing for bankruptcy. And if you've held on to one of the company's infamous blue coupons, the chain says it will still honor them. This is ABC News. Firefighters in Sanford, Maine rescued a person stuck high up in a garbage truck after they fell asleep in a dumpster. A woman seen stealing a blue and orange decorated Knicks trash can is giving it back.
5: On the day of the Knicks parade, the woman unceremoniously dumped an overflowing public waste basket onto the sidewalk, grabbed both ends, and walked off. Her employer, J.P. Morgan Chase, says she's no longer with the company. The bank did not say what her job was, but added she was not attending the parade in an official capacity. The sanitation department issued her two summonses, $75 for littering and $100 for impeding operations. The woman returned the trash can and city sanitation posted a photo of it with the caption, "Home sweet home."
3: ABC's Aaron Katursky. What's as big as Jupiter but lighter than cotton candy? A pair of giant planets that astronomers recently discovered some 1,100 light years away. They're the biggest exoplanets found to have less density than cotton candy, making them the largest known planets of their size. Dave Packer, ABC News.
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4: Platte Valley Bank Weather Center, I'm meteorologist Megan Mulford. Chance of thunderstorms and foggy overnight, otherwise cloudy skies expected. Lows dip down to about 57, winds out of the east 8 to 15 miles an hour. Chance of thunderstorms with fog and spots early Thursday. High temperatures reach up to 67, cloudy skies expected. Chance for scattered storms Thursday night. Lows dip down to about 55, cloudy skies. Currently 62.
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6: Now, it's Red Eye Radio. Gary McNamara and Eric Harley talk about everything from politics to social issues and news of the day. 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
7: All across America, we are Red Eye Radio. I am Gary McNamara. Eric has the morning off, so it's you and me. How you doing? Well, quite a few topics out there to discuss this morning, huh? It seems like all of a sudden the issues of socialism, not just the general concept and narrative of what socialism is, but actually what the communist, socialist, Nazis wish to do. Now, we can throw Nazi in. I threw it in third because of Plattner. All right? I'm not accusing everybody of being a Nazi. We are accusing Plattner of being a Nazi. But I thought this was beautiful yesterday. There's really only one question that you have to ask. And it was asked on CNBC yesterday, where they had Democratic Senator Lisa Blunt Rochester on. And she was asked a simple question. Where has socialism worked? You ready for this? Here we go.
8: Where has socialism ever worked, Senator? Is that another question, or is that for the next interview?
9: That's a, that's, oh yeah.

0: It's definitely for you. You said fish doesn't work everywhere. I just want to know one place where socialism has been beneficial.
1: Well, when you have me come back on, we can talk about all the races
0: get
1: across the country.
0: Ready, okay?
2: Amazing. Here's the problem with it. The problem with the Democratic Socialist of America promoting communism / socialism is that what you're seeing in the world right now is the countries that went before us to enact those type of policies are now all reversing them. As, you know, we have talked about. For example, in, you know, the left always used to, you know, use Sweden. Sweden's moving in the opposite direction. South American countries that said, hey, all right, let's jump on it, are reversing and in elections moving in a different direction. And so, because it's sometimes tougher to move things along here in the United States, which is what the founding fathers wanted. They didn't want emotion to drive policy. We're entering that stage now. But I just love it where she can't answer the question, so she has to deflect. So that should be a question that should be asked. And then when they get to Sweden, you get ready for it. What a day it was yesterday. The Senate, by the way, took a revote on the War Powers Act, and the Senate changed their vote from last week. After the meeting, the very high energy meeting, and you had Senator Cassidy, who actually went to the White House after the supposedly arguing, going back and forth between him and the president. He changed his vote. Rand Paul voted present, and the momentum went as it should, by the way, because what the White House said actually makes sense. When we're negotiating, you shouldn't take that away from us. Now, the point is, as we've said before, the War Powers Act from the 70s, every single administration, Democrat and Republican, have come out and said, it's unconstitutional. And why is it unconstitutional? Because Congress cannot dictate to the president how he fights a war. They can take away the funding. They can't dictate. You know, so they can vote, and they didn't vote and say, we're going to rescind funding. They simply passed the Senate passed saying the president can't use military action anymore. It's meaningless. And why is it meaningless? Because the Constitution doesn't give them, Congress, the authority to do that. It gives them the authority to pull funding. It doesn't give them the authority to tell the president that he can't fight a war. It's that simple. But I think the White House knew, and I think they are correct on this. And it's interesting because you saw a change over the last 2 days. It seems like that Marco Rubio is now speaking for the administration when it comes to the entire deal. And we'll get to that here in a little bit. And he's saying things that you can look at yourself that are different from what the administration was saying last week. So we will get to that coming up. But I think the whole thing about the SAVE Act. Oh, I read in the Wall Street Journal the most it's ever gotten is 48 votes. So it doesn't matter whether you get reconciliation or not. I don't think it would pass. I don't think the parliamentarian would allow it pass because it's not about raising money. And so I saw Mike Johnson talking about that yesterday. Most people just went, okay. He was caught off guard because he didn't see the president's true social post, and he thought the ceremony was going to be, you know, going on for the housing bill. And by the way, even though the president will sign it, we hear on Red Eye, we've never been for the housing bill from the very beginning. And we'll get into some of the specifics. We did about a month ago when it first came out. We said, no, it's not going to, what it's going to do is actually, in some cases, going to increase the cost of building a home, not decrease it. And we'll go through those points coming up a little bit later on in the show. But, and, you know, when it comes to, fast tracking on the federal level when it comes to zoning and things like that actually means nothing when it comes to the state and local government, because they're the ones that actually do it. The Republicans are just desperate right now. I think what you saw yesterday, everything you saw, that you saw yesterday, you know, besides the War Powers Act thing, was all based on the panic of prices right now. I think the White House, and I think, you know, you look at the president also coming out and saying he's going to have the Department of Justice look at the oil companies for gouging. And I went, he is a Republican, right? Because that's something that every Democrat president has done, what, over the last 30 years? We're going to go in and we're going to find out where they're gouging. And they never find them gouging. And I think it's part of the panic that you're seeing in the White House and from Republicans over prices. It's what we warned day one of the second term of Trump. And if you're a longtime listener, you know we did. Because economics is quite simple. It's not tough to figure out. When you increase the cost of doing business, it doesn't give you more business. And then with the White House, probably, I'm sure they saw it and they know about it, the CNBC analysis of last month, and we're losing factory jobs big time. And so when you look at that, and we'll go through the specifics of all of that here further on in the show, but just a general outline of what we saw happen yesterday. And I looked at it and I go, oh, okay. The War Powers Act, I think it's a great point. You know, even though Congress doesn't have the ability to stop the president, I mean, they could impeach him and remove him from office. That's not happening over Iran, but they had a totally legitimate point. How can we negotiate? We have no lever against the Iranians unless we can go back in. Well, nothing's going to stop the president from going back in, but even the imagery of it is what the White House was saying hurts the negotiations. And that actually makes sense. Now, what are the negotiations now? Don't know. We'll play some of the audio cut from Marco Rubio, who seems now to be the point person after last week. And he's saying things that are different than the president and J.D. Vance. And it's being promoted by the White House. That's the other thing. It's not like he's out saying things. The White House is using their marketing machine to promote what Marco Rubio is saying right now. So there you've got that with the Republicans, but then the Democrats, did you? Oh, I can't. I have to just let me just see here if there's the actual transcript of it. Okay. Here's the quote from James Carville after what happened in New York. I'm done. I'm not in that effing political party. There you go. So James Carville is done with the Democrats now. It's really fascinating, the reporters chasing Hakeem Jeffries yesterday. It's like, but both parties, as you can see, both parties are having differences of opinion. And so we cover all that, but I wish I could play the audio, but he curses so much that he just can't do it. You know, he's just furious right now. The Democrat Socialist of America. This is going to be fun. It really is. So we'll get to that and a whole bunch more. When did this come out? This came out late last night. Iran declares new Hormuz route unacceptable and dangerous. warns ships against transiting without approval. The IRGC warns that any new Hormuz shipping route announced without Iran's coordination is unacceptable and dangerous. Shipping traffic has remained far below the pre-war levels, despite the U.S.-Iran interim agreement. But they warned shipholders late yesterday that any new transit route through the Strait of Hormuz established without coordination is unacceptable. They said the IRGC Navy, they got a Navy, said that the only shipping routes designed by Iran are permitted for passage, and that coordination with Iranian forces via the designated communication channel is mandatory. It's interesting because as they talk about fees, and even the president initially talked about fees, Marco Rubio said yesterday, zero. It's international waters, zero. That's a different message than when you look at what Marco Rubio has done the last 2 days, he's doing damage control from the statements of J.D. Vance and the president with the approval of the White House, because they're marketing on their social media pages what Marco Rubio is saying. So we'll get to that and a whole bunch more. We got a great show coming up. I'm Gary McNamara. We are Red Eye Radio.
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We are Red Eye Radio. He is Eric Harley and I'm Gary McNamara. Good morning. Eric has the morning off. All right, so this is going to make the if you're on the left, it's going to make you very happy. Elon Musk is no longer a trillionaire. The stock has gone down. I didn't see what his worth is, but as we said, you know, we talked about when the IPO came out for SpaceX, and we're like, okay, a lot of excitement, a lot of that can be driven by emotion. You know, what's the return on the investment down the line? You know, what will the stock be? And we said, what will the stock be in 6 months or a year? Because when you look at, when you look, for example, at SpaceX, a lot of their money comes from, you know, the government, because they believe SpaceX can do it cheaper. And you look at it and you say, but what is the return on the investment? You know, even getting government contracts, what is the return on investment long term? Where's the cash flow going to come in? And for us, that's always been a question as to the IPO and the people that bought the stock on day one, whether it was based on, you know, trust in Elon Musk long term, or whether it was based on emotion, or whether it was based on people that legitimately believe there will be a return on the investment. I have yet to see anybody lay that out that would give me confidence, you know, to buy that particular stock. But there's the story. Elon Musk is no longer, okay, I got the details here. Elon Musk is no longer worth more than $1 trillion. His net worth was valued at $946 billion as of Wednesday, according to Bloomberg Billionaires Index. That is down from about $1.11 trillion less than 14 days earlier. The drop came after shares of SpaceX and Tesla fell during a broader tech sell-off. Investors have become more cautious about the long-term profitability of artificial intelligence. You know, we've talked about that, too, because, you know, that there's been so much hype on AI both ways. You know, that it's, you know, going to, it's going to do things. It's going to create a society where people will have nothing to do. You know, it'll take all the jobs away. I don't believe that. And we have seen productivity increases initially. I don't see it anymore. I see more reasonable, I think, projections, cautious projections of AI. Increasing productivity, which it will. It's what degree will it increase productivity? Will it increase productivity 1% a year or 20% a year? And if it does 20% a year, well, then how many jobs will be lost, and can people transition into whatever the new jobs will be? Because that's the both ends there, that, okay, jobs are all going to go away. Any job have to do with tech's going to go away. Well, that's not true. And the other side of it is, every single time we've had a massive increase in productivity and efficiency in the United States since the beginning, you look at the Industrial Revolution, and we compared those a couple of months ago. We went and said, okay, if AI is going to do this, what did, if you take those years, you know, between once you got industry really booming here, you take 1870 to like 1930, and there was a massive increase in productivity. And when you get to, you know, 1930, you've got, you know, Henry Ford and mass production, which completely just increased productivity. In this case, though, we look at it and say, all right, what are the jobs that will be created? But are they over-exaggerating the job loss? Who knows? I mean, there's people on both sides. And I don't know. I can't tell you precisely what's going to happen, and I don't think anybody else can. But when you know, the long-term profitability of artificial intelligence, or SpaceX and Tesla also. I mean, what is the long-term, I guess, profitability for those two companies? You know, when you look at electric cars, are people going to say, this is what I want?
or because of inflation, no more subsidies, will Tesla not be as profitable?

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8: From the Platte Valley Bank Weather Center, I'm meteorologist Megan Mulford. Chance of thunderstorms and foggy overnight, otherwise cloudy skies expected. Lows dip down to about 57, winds out of the east 8 to 15 miles an hour. Chance of thunderstorms with fog and spots early Thursday. High temperatures reach up to 67, cloudy skies expected. Chance for scattered storms Thursday night. Lows dip down to about 55, cloudy skies. Currently 62.
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1: And he is Eric Carley, and I'm Gary McNamara. Eric has the morning off. I'm here. Download our Red Eye Radio app today, and you can listen when and where you choose. What I found interesting was on social media yesterday, everything was political. For example, the entire discussion on the housing bill. Well, we need to get this through. We need to get this through. Affordability, affordability, affordability. Nobody actually tore it apart and said, what's actually in the bill? I mean, this was created by Elizabeth Warren. This has taken basically 50 different things from the left and the right and just putting it together. I look at this, and I can speak for Eric here, and we look at it, it's like, just do something. Just do something. Doesn't matter whether it works or not. Just do something so you can have the signing ceremony and say, here's what we've done. It's so great. And you know, when you actually look at the main selling point behind this bill, over really the last year, when you think about it, has been the entire thing of keeping, you know, large companies from buying homes. And they made that as if that was the main crux of the deal, where you look at it, we've gone through all the figures. It's a minuscule amount that companies actually buy, but they needed to find a boogeyman to put this through. Now, is it going to make home buying cheaper? I was reading from Ed Brady, who's president and chief executive of the Home Builders Institute. He said, you know, it's going to take some time for this to actually filter down, if at all. And they look at some of the things for federal regulations, like environmental impact on the federal level. But as I said, the vast majority of building is all local and state. The zoning is all local and state. Hardly does this ever come in at all. And one building organization said, well, it's like having an appetizer but not having the meal. But when you look at other things that are in the bill, as we've talked about, the effort to expand. Oh, and this is the other thing, too. Remember, the president earlier with Republicans took out a number of programs where government was funding for new affordable housing. They took it out. This puts it back in again. And it said part of the law to expand small multifamily buildings with apartments that can be accessed by a single staircase or elevator. Grant recipients will have to pay union scale prevailing wages, which will raise costs. Such wage mandates will also apply to a new grant that pays public housing agencies to install temperature sensors in apartments. The program is a make-work project for unions. We reported several years ago that union wage mandates, this is from the Wall Street Journal, resulted in the New York City Housing Authority spending $1,973 per apartment to install LED bulbs. Expect similar markups on sensor installations. The bill also establishes grants for planning and implementation associated with affordable housing, supporting attainable housing, pre-review designs of mixed-income housing, and converting abandoned buildings into housing. Wasn't the goal of DOGE to eliminate government programs? The White House proposed budget for this year eliminates several housing grant programs. Now Congress plans to add more. The thing that Eric talked about yesterday, though, all these expansion of the federal power come with stringent rules that a future Democratic administration will be sure to add on to. Housing shortages are a result of restrictive state and local zoning and permitting. Dangling money that comes with federal mandates will not help. House Republicans also attach provisions that ease regulations on community banks at the margin, but in return, Democrats inserted a rule that let the Federal Deposit Insurance Corporation waive its rule requiring it to resolve failing banks at the least cost. The change means the FDIC could block a large bank from acquiring an insolvent bank, even if its bid is the least costly. Elizabeth Warren loves this one. And of course, we've covered demand to ban institutional investors from acquiring homes. Maxine Waters, ranking Democrat, raised the ante by demanding that HUD set up a hotline for tenants to complain about investor landlords. The legislation directs HUD to resolve tenant disputes to the extent practical and share possible federal law violations with other agencies like the Consumer Financial Protection Bureau. You almost have to admire Ms. Waters for driving up the price for Republicans to get Democratic voters, knowing the Trump team is desperate to pass a housing bill. She also insisted on the prevailing wage requirements. And, you know, that's the problem when you do something like this. So everybody was talking about, we got to get the housing bill passed in order to win the election. Well, what does the housing bill do? Nobody was actually talking about what does the housing bill actually do. You didn't see that on social media, even from Republicans. They're just saying, we got to pass something to pretend that we're attempting to lower prices by getting the government involved more in the private sector. You know, and it's just, it's amazing. I was amazed yesterday that, and I was going through social media yesterday, and as many posts, I probably went through 100 different posts, you know, by senators, congresspeople, and everything else, and nowhere did it discuss actually what was in the bill. Why? You know, because the thing was sold to you that there's this incredible problem out there of institutional investors and corporations buying houses, and it's not. It's a minuscule amount of houses compared to the number of houses in the United States and the number of houses, you know, that are being built. But I think everything that you, not everything, because not the War Powers Act, but besides the War Powers Act, everything that you saw yesterday is the Republicans panicking over prices. Everything. A couple of stories out there because of the shortage of chips. You know, for computers, AI, and everything else, that it's driving up the cost and adding to inflation. CNBC also had the story yesterday about the government figures. Here it is. Job cuts at U.S. factories ran near their highest level since the end of the global financial crisis in 2009. And the COVID-19 pandemic, as worries grow over global demand and rising cost. That's from the S&P Global Manufacturing reading yesterday. Now, the actual manufacturing level of what we were producing went up slightly, but they believe that's because of replenishing inventories. Job cuts at U.S. factories ran near their highest levels since the end of the global financial crisis in 2009 and the COVID-19 pandemic. Manufacturers have indicated job cuts for three of the past 4 months as they seek to reduce headcount over cost and demand concerns. Most worrying was the further fall in employment, notably the manufacturing sector. Factory job cuts are running at the highest level since 2009. Let me see here. So that's trying to see if there's any other figures that I want to throw in there. They look at growth signs are tepid for the economy, accelerated just 1.6 annualized pace in the first quarter and a meager 0.5% in the fourth quarter of 2029 or 2025. This is why we said in the very beginning, not that you can't have an effective use of tariffs if somebody is involved in unfair trading practices, but it was promoted through the tariffs that this was making the United States rich, that it was foreign manufacturers that would pay the tariffs. All of that was false. And as we said from the very beginning, do not lie about economics to the American public. Doesn't matter whether you're a Democrat or Republican. Do not lie. And I've been shocked at the Republican Party's ambivalence towards prices. Whether it's the administration, I guess I can give a pass to, because the administration, you know, Trump's love tariffs for, you know, 40, 50 years. So that's new. It's the Republican Party afraid to challenge that. And now everybody's panicking over prices. That's what you saw yesterday. What you saw yesterday is Republican Party saying we could lose this election. And if we lose this election, it's because of prices. So we got to do anything, even if it's just imagery, that we're going to boost the economy. And that's where we are right now. And, you know, so was there another thing? I don't think any other thing came out yesterday, but we had said it. And remember, you know, we've always told this president, stop promising big things and not delivering. Don't promise a DOGE check. Don't promise a tariff check. Don't do that. Don't. And look, you can convince Democrats that if you make the cost of doing business higher, that it will lower prices, because they'll believe any damn thing. They've gone communist now. And if you're going to be a socialist or a communist, as I've said before on economics, you always have to lie. But when, you know, but you cannot tell Republicans whether it's the minimum wage. I just saw the minimum wage to $15 didn't pass in Oklahoma. You know, it's like, no, we understand it's going to cause an increase in prices. Let individual people decide what kind of job they want. But no, don't do that. It's, if you raise the cost of doing business, it's going to hurt your overall business. It's impossible to make it better. Yet Republicans fell for that. It's something that Democrats have been throwing out for minimum. Well, no, because if you take the minimum wage and the minimum wage goes up, those people will have money and they can go and spend it. And what do they fail to mention? The job cuts that come because of it and the increase in prices that come because of making the cost of doing business higher. And so that's where you are. That's where we are right now. That's the panic that you saw yesterday. In my humble opinion, that's what I believe it was. It was seeing the factory jobs crashing over the last, you know, really over the last year. The last figure I saw was roughly 80,000. We've lost 80,000 manufacturing jobs. And when you look at, you know, the trade deficit, it's still there. Can't change that. So with you know, by implementing tariffs, the overall trade deficit, there may be differences between countries, but the overall trade deficit is still the same. So that's the problem for the Republicans. Now the Democrats, which we'll be getting to, have a major problem of their own. Oh my gosh. Let me see, we'll play it here coming up next. I cannot preview it. Just stand by, because this is good and it's coming up next. We are Red Eye Radio.
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9: A flash flood watch continues until midnight tonight. A flash flood watch means the potential exists for flash flooding, which may arrive quickly with a little warning. Areas along rivers, creeks, and in low-laying areas, especially with poor drainage, are most at risk. Monitor the weather conditions closely and be ready to move to higher ground if flooding is observed or a flash flood warning is issued. Remember, flash flooding can occur quickly, so prepare now. A flash flood watch continues until midnight tonight. From the Rural Radio Storm Center, I'm meteorologist Jennifer Wojcicki.
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5: Saying, we're just using the Democratic Party. That's our conduit in. We don't support what they believe. You know, they, because you can tell. Are they eventually going to boo AOC? Think about it. It's mind-boggling that Hakeem Jeffries is getting booed. You know how radical left he is? And then we played yesterday Van Jones, who was considered probably the most radical socialist in existence when he became advisor to President Obama back in 2008, 2009. 2009, it would be. Just amazing.

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3: ABC News, I'm Dave Packer. Two earthquakes measuring 7.2 and 7.5 hit Venezuela Wednesday night, collapsing buildings in the capital, Caracas. Rescue efforts are underway. President Trump backing off at the last minute, not signing the bipartisan Housing Act passed by Congress, designed to bring down the cost of housing, saying Congress first needs to sign the Save America Act, which requires photo ID to vote. And President Trump visiting senators on Capitol Hill Wednesday turned into a shouting match. The president miffed about four Republicans who broke ranks to vote for a war powers resolution on Iran. Senator Bill Cassidy was one of them.
4: The American people need to know more than we are being told. The Senate needs to know. And it does not appear, although I don't know for sure, that the course of this is going the way that we were told.
3: The Justice Department announcing one of its biggest health care fraud crackdowns ever. It involves more than 450 people and $6 billion in alleged scams. This is ABC News. Another round of severe storms expected across the plains Thursday as millions cope with dangerous flooding and fire risk. The Los Angeles Fire Department says a blaze that erupted on top of a cold storage warehouse last week is finally out. It's believed to have started on the solar panels. It's a tall order. Some residents of Texas Hill Country are being asked to keep an eye out for an escaped giraffe.
5: Gracie had just arrived at a privately owned preserve, Cedar Hollow Ranch, about 100 miles west of San Antonio, a month earlier. She's 3 years old. The owner, Vic Jones, says Gracie wandered into an area the other giraffes had previously avoided and ended up on the wrong side of the gate. The missing giraffe was reported to the Real County Sheriff's Office to put people on alert. Jones says the search area is extremely remote and the likelihood of Gracie encountering any humans is low.
3: ABC's Chuck Severson. The NHL taking the first step toward expansion in Texas, agreeing to terms with billionaire Dan Friedkin to explore a possible franchise in Houston or Austin. Dave Packer, ABC News.
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11: From the Platte Valley Bank Weather Center, I'm meteorologist Megan Mulford. Chance of thunderstorms and foggy early today. Otherwise, cloudy skies expected. Daytime highs approaching 67. East winds 8 to 15 miles an hour. Chance for scattered thunderstorms tonight. Lows level off around 55. Cloudy skies expected. Chance of rain showers tomorrow. High temperatures reach up to 87. Sunshine mixed with clouds at times. Right now, 61.
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12: Now, it's Red Eye Radio. Gary McNamara and Eric Harley talk about everything from politics to social issues and news of the day. Whether you're up late or you're just starting your day, welcome to the show. 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
13: All across America, we are Red Eye Radio. He is Eric Harley and I'm Gary McNamara. Good morning. Welcome. You know what bummed me out the most yesterday? Going through social media, because I was just, there were so many things going on. I was just trying to get a handle of what, you know, all the influencers, how they were, you know, spending whatever was going on during the day. But I came upon somebody who posted this. Ready? The length of, and anybody who's around my age can relate to this. The length of time between 1980 and 1972 is the same as 1972 and now. That bummed me out. Not for long, though. Actually, I laughed when I saw that. Oh, and the other thing is, just it's amazing. We have an amazing listenership. Yes, to answer a few people who have communicated with me since I've been on for the last hour. By the way, Eric has the morning off. Did you install the chlorine generator? Yes, my whole new chlorine generator system is in, and it is operating as it should. So I am now producing, a little chemistry here, I am now producing salt-based chlorine through electrolysis. Can you taste the salt? I got that one yesterday because I talked about I have a saltwater pool. And I've had one for 20 years, but after 20 years, it's like the entire system I'm replacing because the technology is completely different. And, man, it's so much more simple to operate this, the control board and everything that you have. It's not that you have a saltwater pool and you don't do anything to it. You still have to make sure the chemical balance is right, the alkalinity, the pH, the amount of stabilizer you have in, which the stabilizer is what, when the sun comes out, it burns off chlorine real quickly. You put the stabilizer in. You need to keep the pH at a certain level by putting acid into your pool. It's not that you just have, people think it's saltwater pool, so you have to put chlorine. No. It makes the chlorine out of sodium chloride. And so that's how you get that. So people just got a ton of questions on that. So, all right, you ready for this? And this does not surprise me at all. This story yesterday in the New York Post. Again, a supporter of Trump. Republicans support Trump's Iran deal until they find out what's actually in it, new poll shows. Republican voters like the preliminary peace deal with Iran less the more they know about it, according to a new poll shared with the Post of just Republican voters, registered Republican voters. Initially, registered Republican voters backed the deal by a margin of more than 3-1, 62% to 20%, according to the survey by JL Partners. But after hearing the details of the memorandum of understanding signed by President Trump last week, it fell to 32% deemed it a good deal, 44% panned it as a bad deal, and another 15% said it's neither. That's a huge drop. Respondents took particular issue with provisions. These are Republican respondents. Took particular issue with provisions of the MOU waiving sanctions to allow the sale of Iranian crude oil and an agreement by the United States not to impose new penalties during the 60-day negotiating period. More than half of GOP voters, 57%, said they would be less inclined to support the deal after hearing it eases sanctions without requiring Iran to stop funding terrorist proxies in the Middle East or dismantle its nuclear and ballistic missile programs. If other countries have them, it's a little bit unfair for them not to have some, Trump told reporters last week in response to criticism of the agreement. It still boggles my mind that he said that. Am I going to let Saudi Arabia have missiles, but Iran can't have them? It doesn't work that way. Well, the only thing is, as was brought up immediately, as we said, Saudi Arabia isn't shooting missiles at the United States and its allies. Nearly half the respondents, 48%, said they would be less likely to support a peace deal that promised Iran $300 billion in reconstruction funds, which both Trump and Vice President J.D. Vance have claimed would be used in part to purchase American agricultural products. A whopping 63% of Republican voters also said they don't want any deal unless Iran surrenders its enriched uranium and dismantles its nuclear facilities. More than half, 52%, also agreed that Israel should be allowed to attack Hezbollah in Lebanon, even at the expense of a deal with Iran. Just 30% argued that reaching a deal to reopen the Strait of Hormuz should take priority. And let me see. When asked who won the war, now, this is a problem for the administration. And I do believe that their own internal polls show them the same thing, which is why Marco Rubio is out there now, the last 2 days. when asked who won the war, 44% of GOP respondents felt that the U.S. had won, while 19% said Iran had got the better of the conflict. 31% concluded it was a tie or that neither country won, per the poll. Republican voters were also split over which side had gotten the better deal, with 40% saying the U.S. had a better deal, 36% saying Iran had won the peace, had won, and 24% said they were not sure. Remember, these are all Republican voters. So, no surprise that J.D. Vance is in there. Look, we said it the other day with you know, all the, I mean, you go on social media, you look at the rhetoric back and forth on it, you know, and the narrative, which was, and still up to just a couple of days ago, it was, yeah, but look what we did to Iran. And we're like, yeah, we know, we agree with what happened. But no one. It would be, I'll say this, I won't say no one because somebody will find one person. It would be very hard to find any Republican that would have given the go-ahead to the president to go to war with Iran if he had said the result will be this memorandum of understanding at the end. That's the problem the president has with the party. Right there. And that's why I believe that Marco Rubio has been sent out the last couple of days after he disappeared for a while. And when you saw him, he was never smiling. And so give me just one second here. I closed my window that had the audio cuts that I wanted to play here from Rubio from yesterday. Let's just play some of the, this is some of the audio from the Secretary of State. That was asked about a variety of things concerning Iran, the deal, and so forth. Here we go.
14: This new quote-unquote mechanism that the Iranians have floated?
15: No, I think they'll be against it. I think the whole world will be against any mechanism that charges money to use an international waterway. It's that simple. The president's already said it. That's not going to happen. When we mean open the straits, we mean open the straits free in international waterways. So we'll express that tomorrow. I am certain that not only will every country in the Gulf region be supportive, probably with the exception of Iran, but all the GCC members will be supportive, but the whole world will be supportive. I know of no country on the planet that supports tolling or a fee for the use of the straits. That's not going to happen. The president has been abundantly clear.
13: Well, he hasn't been abundantly clear on that one. That's why, because in the memorandum of understanding where it said no tolls will be charged for 60 days. Here's more on Israel, and here we go.
16: Do you believe, as some elements of U.S. intelligence have assessed, that Israel is interested in undermining the current MOU?
15: I don't know what intelligence are you talking about.
16: It's been reported.
15: It's being reported.
16: Well, do you think that's true?
15: I don't know where you're getting that stuff from. We're working on this. The Israelis are exactly know what we're working on. All of our partners in the region know what we're working on. Everybody understands what the president's red lines and positions are on this. I don't know what reports you're referencing.
13: So there you go, and that goes back to the president over the last week, as we have said, the moral equivalency, and this is where he basically said Israel and Iran need to get it together as if the United States wasn't a part of it. It's like, what? And the blame that he put on Israel, where he made it seem, and that I thought that the worst thing that he did, made it seem as if was trying to convince the public that that Israel was attacking civilian sites instead of saying collateral damage, because that's where, you know, Hezbollah or whoever put their headquarters in. Here's more from Marco Rubio.
17: Israel signaled that, you know, it's reluctant to withdraw its forces back 10 kilometers from the buffer zone. Is that something that you would support as these talks go on in Washington,
18: no, for,
17: Israel withdrawing from some zones in southern Lebanon?
15: Well, the whole purpose, the only reason Israel is in Lebanon is because Hezbollah launches rockets and drones from there. They've made that clear, and the talks continue today. They started yesterday. They'll go on today. They'll go on tomorrow, and that's exactly what they're talking to the Lebanese about with our mediation, and that is our hope that the Lebanese armed forces and the legitimate sovereign Lebanese government will continue to be able to control and secure more and more of their own territory, because that's who needs to control Lebanese territory, not a terrorist group like Hezbollah. So that's the goal. And I think the Israelis have been clear. They don't have any quarrels with the Lebanese people. They don't have any claims on the territory of Lebanon. The reason why they're involved there is because the territory of Lebanon is being used to launch drones and missiles against Israel. But the more of that area the Lebanese armed forces is able to secure, the less of it's in Hezbollah's control, the less Israel will be in Lebanon. But obviously that's the process we're working through right now with these talks. That's at the core of these talks.
17: Is it your assessment that the Lebanese armed forces today, as it stands, are capable enough, trustworthy enough to actually...
15: Well, that's what we have to do. Look, we have to build up that capacity. That's been a long-standing challenge. I think the willingness is there. I think we need to help build up that capacity. And one of the issues that's been discussed in these negotiations is about the creation of pilot zones, specific defined areas where the Lebanese armed forces can go in, take control and secure that territory, and then move on to the next pilot zone. So it'll be a process. This is not going to happen overnight. I remind everybody that Israel was conducting operations in southern Lebanon well before this operation happened. And this is something we all want to see resolved for the future of Lebanon. We want to see a Lebanon that's in the control of their legitimate government, where there is no foreign government encroaching on their territory. And I want to reiterate that the Israelis have told us, and that is the only reason why they're there, is because Hezbollah is launching against their people.
13: As you can see, the message clearly has changed, as Marco Rubio seems to be over the last couple of days, the point person. And understand that these things that Marco Rubio has said have been promoted by the president and the administration in social media. So it's not as if he's out there rogue talking about it. What happened is this, we brought you the one poll. The internal polls showed the White House, they were getting crushed, and Republicans were bailing big time once they found out what was in the Memorandum of Understanding. And what the president was attempting and J.D. Vance was attempting to convince the country of, Republicans, when they heard it, weren't buying it. And that's why Rubio's been out there the last couple of days. That's why he has been the point person on this. We are Red Eye Radio.
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20: Much of the eastern two-thirds of the nation continue to report rain-related improvements in pasture and rangeland conditions. Meteorologist Brad Rippey says in the latest USDA Pasture and Rangeland Condition Report,
21: good to excellent ratings nationally on the 21st of June. 33% good to excellent, up a point from last week. 37% very poor to poor. That's a 2-point improvement from the previous week.
20: Low numbers continue to come in from the Plains and Rocky Mountain region, as well as the Mid-Atlantic. However,
21: on the flip side, we have seen dramatic improvement in parts of the South that has pushed the good to excellent ratings to 79% in Alabama. We also see some very good pastures still in much of the Midwest, with numbers at or above 75% good to excellent in Iowa, Michigan, and Missouri.
20: I'm Rod Bain reporting for the U.S. Department of Agriculture in Washington, D.C.
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13: We are Red Eye Radio. He is Eric Carly and I'm Gary McNamara. Eric has the morning off. Let me play this here. This is an oldie but goodie from CNN and Dan Goldman, who lost. Remember, he was Mr. Impeachment against Trump. And as radical as you can get, but the fact is, he said he supported Israel, so he's out. Last I saw, he was down by 32 points in the primary. But listen to him squirm here back a few years ago.
26: I mean, you went out on a limb backing up Biden when he said that there would not be a pardon. In July of 2023, just after that plea deal fell through, this is what you said. I want to watch.
27: Do you think a pardon for his son would be a mistake?
3: Yes, and I don't think there's any chance that President Biden is going to do that, unlike his predecessor, who pardoned all of his friends and anyone who had any access to him. And I think you see that in this case, where he kept on, and Merrick Garland kept on, a Trump-appointed U.S. attorney to investigate the president's son. If there is not an indication of the independence of the Department of Justice beyond that, I don't know what we could look for.
26: What does that feel like, watching yourself back then reassuring people that Biden was not going to issue a pardon for his son?
6: Yeah, and I think that if that plea agreement and that plea deal had gone through, there would be no pardon. That was a satisfactory outcome.
26: It had already fallen
6: that
26: through.
6: Only was... Sorry?
26: When you reacted, this was when the deal had fallen through. And I hear what you're saying about the Kash Patel appointment, but, you know, you took him at his word. So what does that feel like, knowing that he's gone back on it?
6: Well, as I said, I'm disappointed that after the plea fell through and it became clear about why it did, including Republican congressional intervention.
7: She actually gave him the out, but you should see the look. The look in his eyes. I mean, they're glazed over. But this is when we talk about the left. It's so easy because she's a liberal and she was able to trip him up. Part of our frustration with the Republican Party is how easy it is to defeat liberal arguments. And it's like, they should be doing it. It should be a slam dunk every day. But coming up following the bottom of the hour, we will get to the whole socialism, communism, Nazism, where the Democrat Party is. You know, you still have, I mean, you had with the Republicans yesterday, they were going back and forth over issues. Some of them resolved, you know, the war powers thing resolved, a lot not resolved, but they're issues. The Democratic Party, this is a war versus... insanity versus mega insanity. We'll get to that coming up.
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12: From the Platte Valley Bank Weather Center, I'm meteorologist Megan Mulford. Chance of thunderstorms and foggy early today. Otherwise, cloudy skies expected. Daytime highs approaching 67. East winds 8 to 15 miles an hour. Chance for scattered thunderstorms tonight. Lows level off around 55. Cloudy skies expected. Chance of rain showers tomorrow. High temperatures reach up to 87. Sunshine mixed with clouds at times. Currently 59.
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1: We are Red Eye Radio. He is Eric Carley. He has the morning off. I'm Gary McNamara. I don't. Download our Red Eye Radio app today and you can listen when and where you choose. All right. The primaries in New York and elsewhere. You can throw in James Tallarico here in the state of Texas, and just how radical the Democratic Party has become. This is interesting. This is Claire Valdez, who is a Democratic nominee for New York 6. Here's what she has said, for example, about the airlines. Here we go.
2: My hot take is we need to abolish pre-check. I've got like a million beefs with the airline industry and the process of having to fly. We need to like nationalize the airline industry.
1: That means the federal government needs to take over the airlines. So again, she is promoting communism, socialism, communism, as we all know. It really was a wonderful day yesterday as everybody's trying to analyze, even on the right. What I found is it was the right analyze how this happened to the Democratic Party. How did they get to this place? We played earlier, Hakeem Jeffries being booed. And I was reading here, this is from National Review editorial page, looking for what the right was thinking yesterday. Following the rise of the Squad and the riot of leftism in between 2019 and 2021, it seemed the Democrats were learning a few lessons. Jamal Bowman and Cori Bush lost their primaries in 2024. The party establishment flexed its muscle to stifle changes to Biden in the 2024 primaries and demonstrated that it had the juice when he proved a liability. Progressive-run campuses kept anti-Israel disorder to a minimum during the fall 2024 election season. There was talk after the loss that the election that peak woke was over and that the Democrats might need to back away from the toxic stew of socialism, transgender ideology, anti-Semitism, and radical rhetoric. No more. Candidates backed Mamdani, the Democratic Socialists of America, and the avowed enemies of Israel were in the driver's seat on Tuesday. It's interesting as everybody now attempts to promote her name. Daria Liza Avila Chevalier topped the incumbent, who was a chairman of the Congressional Hispanic Caucus. Claire Valdez defeated the Brooklyn Borough President. Brad Lander, a former DSA member, thrashed incumbent Representative Dan Goldman by 30 points in a race targeting Goldman's support for Israel, which apparently now outweighs that he was Mr. Impeachment against Trump. None of that matters to them. Also defeated George Conway and other candidates who ran on the anti-Trump brand rather than on leftist ideology, which suggests that the Democrat base is already beginning to look past the president to the direction of their own party, and it's a frightening one. As it is, when you see what we've gone through, what the DSA wants. Then looking at the Wall Street Journal saying, it's true, voter turnout was low, as it often is in primaries, and the open seat race for New York's 7th congressional district, for example, leftist Claire Valdez, won with a mere 37,531 votes as of Wednesday's counting. That's only 7.6% of the district's nearly 500,000 registered Democrat voters. But her opponent, the Brooklyn Borough President, Antonio Reynoso, had the support of the district's retiring congresswoman and the party's establishment. This shows the DSA is highly organized and can get out the vote of the young progressives who have replaced the white centrist voters who have fled New York. It's hard to overstate how far to the left the Mamdani slate is. Abercowas, who won the primary for the state Senate seat, has said she found it reprehensible to apologize for 9/11 when America hasn't apologized for its system of capitalism, racism, and white supremacy. We guess she won't be going to the 25th anniversary ceremony at Ground Zero. Then you have Darializa Avila Chevalier, who ousted the leader of the anti-Israel protest at Columbia University after the 2023 Hamas massacre. She was for Hamas. She's called for abolishing police, prisons, and borders. She called Joe Biden a rapist and a war criminal and says the U.S. is occupied Native American land and called the country an effing disgrace. She favors seizing private property of individuals. I just looked up and saw Alan the other side of the window. He's just shaking his head like, what? How could she and the rest of the Mamdani slate win? One reason is that Democrats have run America's biggest cities for decades, yet haven't solved the problems of unsafe streets, lack of affordable apartments, and failing public transit. Representative Dan Goldman's main campaign theme was that he impeached Donald Trump. He lost. They booed Hakeem Jeffries. They hate Schumer. They don't want Pelosi. As the patent medicine of the left falls and Republicans are not competitive politically in New York City, the voters turn further left. Another reason for the socialist rise is that mainstream liberals put up so little resistance. Like Democrats, the head of the Hispanic caucus shares the socialist left-wing goals but wants to get there more gradually. This is a feeble answer when angry voters want immediate progress. The defeated Democrats in New York refuse to make principled arguments against socialism or the anti-Semitism of the Mamdani left. After Tuesday, they may offer even less resistance. They will face more socialist challengers across the country, and history says they will try to survive by accommodating the left's ideas, Medicare for all, higher income taxes, and a wealth tax, and abolishing ICE are all going to be on the Democratic agenda, if not in swing states in 2026, then in the Democratic presidential primary race in 2028. The DSA is a growing force and has already captured the mayor's office in Washington, D.C., New York, and maybe soon Los Angeles. Bernie Sanders is closer to achieving his dream of capturing the Democratic Party for the left through the younger generation. Republicans may gloat about this far-left Democratic turn, but that is a mistake. Perhaps it will help them keep some of the House seats this year, but it bodes ill for democracy when the party of the center-left swings even harder left, and many Trump Republicans are also dabbling with socialist ideas, as we have brought up. We said this when the president said, I'm going to take equity in certain corporations. We went, no, don't do that. Stop that. Federal government has no business having equity in companies. Don't do that. You make it then easier for Democrats to go there. But what happened when you've got a weak Republican Party when it comes to standing strong for conservative principles and explaining to the American public in detail why they are right and marketing it 24/7 all year long, what do you get? A bill that the Republicans are cheering that was really authored and created by Elizabeth Warren. That's what you get. And as I said, first day of the Trump administration, you got to tackle prices. And they just refused to do that. And now you saw yesterday the panic in the Republicans. Uh-oh. Prices could kill us here. Because people care about their own self-interest. How far will this expand? I don't know. But when you look at the Democrat Party and even the establishment, I believe the majority has 90% of the goals as the DSA. They just knew they couldn't sell it to Americans. They didn't believe they could sell it to Americans. But when you see the radical transgender movement, when you see that they had, look, the anti-Semitism just didn't come from the DSA. The anti-Semitism has come from the mainstream of the Democratic Party through identity politics, judging people by groups and not individuals. They've been doing that. They've institutionalized that form of racism. The Democrats have, and not the DSA. That was established a while back by what is viewed as establishment Democrats. Same with the radical transgender movement. That's been embraced by 99.9% of Democrats, including all these so-called moderate Democrats out there, and there's nothing moderate about it. There's nothing moderate about the Democratic Party, the establishment, and the promotion of the radical transgender movement and the misogyny and the sexism of it and the racism that we now see that they're afraid to fight. And now they're going to be more afraid to fight because they see Goldman gets wiped out by over 30 points, the last I saw. And he was viewed as a hero to Democrats just a couple of years ago. An absolute hero. He impeached Trump. He was the counsel. He got him. Didn't matter. Dirty little secret. The DSA doesn't care about impeaching Trump. They care about communism taking over the country. That's what they care about. They look at Trump and go, Trump's out of office. Why would we focus on him? We don't care. We care about our radical agenda. And these people are just Trump, Trump, Trump. But what are you doing? And you're really not moving fast enough on where we all want to go. We know you want to go there. You're just afraid to do it. We're not afraid to do it. And we're not afraid to proudly promote our socialism, communism, and even Nazism. You saw how much problem the establishment had of severely criticizing Plattner. They couldn't do it. What it is they're afraid of losing power. Hakeem Jeffries is afraid of losing power. Schumer's afraid of losing power. The establishment Democrats are afraid of losing power. We are Red Eye Radio.
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6: We are Red Eye Radio. He is Eric Carly. He has a morning off. I'm Gary McNamara. I do not. But what's happened in the last couple of days? First off, as we found out yesterday, Elon Musk is no longer a trillionaire and Tucker Carlson is no longer a Republican. Boy, I'm telling you, that had no... Tucker Carlson saying he wasn't a Republican, that had no buzz in Republican circles at all. None. It was like, whatever, yeah, okay, bye. It's, I mean, it had none whatsoever. On social media, a little bit. But other than that, it was like, the Republican Party is not going to miss you.

0: This is Red Eye Radio on Westwood One.
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2: ABC News, I'm Sherry Preston. A pair of earthquakes rocking Venezuela, killing at least 32 people, injuring hundreds.
3: Devastating images coming in from Venezuela following a massive earthquake that struck while many were home celebrating a public holiday. There are videos of collapsed buildings in Venezuela's capital city of Caracas as emergency crews helped to get the injured to the hospital. The U.S. Geological Survey saying the epicenter was located along the country's Caribbean coast.
2: ABC's Melissa Adan, President Trump posting the U.S. is standing by, ready to help. Quakes also in Northern California and Japan. Scientists say they are not related. The president meeting with Republican senators on Capitol Hill Wednesday. Those who were there say he got into a shouting match with Senator Bill Cassidy over the Iran war. Then Cassidy, who later got a private briefing on the war in the Situation Room, went on to change his vote on the War Powers Resolution, which would have required congressional approval for any further conflict. This is ABC News. Due in court today, an NFL star accused of holding three men at gunpoint. Lions cornerback Terrion Arnold is facing robbery and kidnapping charges. A New York Knicks fan who really wanted a memento after the team won the title has now lost her job over it, over a custom-painted New York City trash bin. Here's ABC's Aaron Katursky.
4: On the day of the Knicks parade, the woman unceremoniously dumped an overflowing public waste basket onto the sidewalk, grabbed both ends, and walked off. Her employer, J.P. Morgan Chase, says she's no longer with the company. The bank did not say what her job was, but added she was not attending the parade in an official capacity. The sanitation department issued her two summonses, $75 for littering and $100 for impeding operations. The woman returned the trash can and city sanitation posted a photo of it with the caption, "Home sweet home."
2: Team Scotland has brought some soccer history to the World Cup, the team bringing along what may be the world's oldest soccer ball, believed to be dated back to the 16th century. I'm Sherry Preston, ABC News.
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11: From the Platte Valley Bank Weather Center, I'm meteorologist Derek Height. High temperatures reach up to 67 and foggy early today under cloudy skies with a chance for storms, winds out of the east 8 to 15 miles an hour. Cloudy again tonight, chance for scattered storms, lows level off around 55. Chance of rain showers tomorrow 87, partly cloudy, currently 57.
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13: This is America in the Morning from Westwood One. Good morning, I'm John Trout. It's Thursday, June 25th, 2026. Here's what's coming up on America in the Morning.
14: A loud and contentious meeting with Senate Republicans results in a victory for President Trump on another War Powers Resolution vote. I'm John Stolness.
15: The U.S. Postal Service says it's running out of money. I'm Clayton Neville.
16: The IRS did better than expected, getting refunds out to taxpayers. Marcela Sanchez, Washington.
17: A federal judge is barring President Trump from implementing a proof of citizenship requirement to vote. Sagar Meghani, Washington.
18: On Wall Street, stocks are coming off a mixed day. All eyes today on Micron after those strong quarterly results last night. I'm Jessica Ettinger.
19: A highway shootout in Vermont left a border agent and another Zizian dead. I'm Lisa Dwyer.
13: All ahead on America in the Morning. It's 7 after. President Trump's relationship with some members of his own party in the Senate was on full display during his visit to Capitol Hill yesterday. As correspondent John Stolness tells us, it ultimately ended in a Trump victory.
14: Late Wednesday night, the Senate held another War Powers Resolution vote, roughly 24 hours after four Republicans rebuked Trump's war with Iran by voting in favor of restricting his ability to wage war. This time, two of those senators changed their votes, with Rand Paul voting present and Bill Cassidy voting no. It came hours after Trump met with Senate Republicans on Capitol Hill and voiced his displeasure at the senators who voted against him the night before. One of them was Cassidy, who got into a yelling match with the president over Cassidy's frustrations of the lack of transparency from the Trump administration on the war with Iran. Afterwards, Trump said the meeting was good.
20: We like everybody really in the room. I don't like a few people, but that's okay. I think you know who they are.
14: Cassidy explained his side of the incident.
21: You have not told the American people what's going on. It was supposed to last 4 weeks. It's lasted 4 months. Our original objectives have not been achieved. And I want to know what's going on. He did not particularly care for my comments. Raised his voice. I lost my temper. That's not appropriate. It's the Irish in me.
14: A few hours later, Cassidy was invited to the White House Situation Room and was briefed by Vice President J.D. Vance and Special Envoy Steve Witkoff. Both Senators Paul and Cassidy confirmed on X they changed their vote in order to strengthen the president's negotiating position with Iran. He told reporters in the Oval Office he wants Congress to pass his Election Security Save Act before he signs the housing legislation into law.
22: No, I said I'm not signing the housing bill. I want to see what happens. We said, look, the housing bill is...
0: Housing, I make billions of dollars with housing. I know housing better than anybody, maybe anywhere.
14: The housing bill becomes law in 10 days, even without the president's signature. But his actions didn't go over well with Republican Senator Lisa Murkowski.
1: If he chooses to hold up his own agenda because he wants action on the SAVE Act, that's, I guess, his call. It is not helpful to him. It's not helpful to the country. And it's not moving the needle. If you don't have the votes, sir, you don't have the votes.
14: Murkowski and Susan Collins were the only GOP senators to maintain their yes votes.
13: The U.S. Postmaster General testified before Congress Tuesday about the financial future of the United States Postal Service. Correspondent Clayton Neville has a follow-up.
15: Postmaster General David Steiner testified before the Senate Homeland Security and Governmental Affairs Committee, insisting an urgent need for reforms to the U.S. Postal Service.
3: The Postal Service has a broken business model, and we welcome the committee's focus on fixing it.
15: He said levers that are available to private companies and other government agencies are not available to the Postal Service.
3: We're mandated by law to deliver to every address, more than 170 million of them, 6 days a week.
15: Steiner warned that without reforms, the Postal Service will run out of money next year. The agency reportedly had a $2 billion net loss in the second quarter of this year and a $9 billion loss in November of last. As of May 31st, USPS had only $8.9 billion in unrestricted cash, its debt reportedly higher than $31 billion. Steiner admitted that the Postal Service is currently borrowing from employees' retirement funds to keep operations running, a move that's drawn backlash from both employees and from lawmakers. I'm Clayton Neville.
13: 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When we return on America in the Morning, Trump wants proof of citizenship to vote. A federal judge says no after these messages.
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13: Welcome back. You're with America in the Morning, beginning in the Pacific Northwest. Here's today's forecast from AccuWeather.com meteorologist LaTroy Thornton.
2: Days of heat in the Northwest give way to more clouds for today as the pattern starts to shift to cooler weather ahead of a storm that brings some afternoon rain toward the Washington coast, with a shower able to make it into places like Seattle later today. For the late week period, high temperatures turn out 15 to, in some spots, 25 degrees lower than they were just earlier this week, with showers extending from Washington and Oregon across much of northern Idaho, and eventually into western and central Montana, and any areas of steady rain through Friday, most likely in the foothills of the Cascades of both Washington and Oregon. In fact, this pattern switch brings significant enough cooling that there may even be some snowflakes at some of the higher peaks of the Northwest. The heat remains locked into the southwest, though, with highs still at least 5 to 10 degrees above the historical average for today. The California coast remains cooler and more comfortable, but strengthening high pressure continues to keep sunshine in place, along with that warmer air. This keeps the fire risk elevated as well, with places from Nevada and southern Idaho into far western Colorado and northwestern New Mexico facing another day of prime fire conditions, as several fires already burn in the region. Severe thunderstorms bring the risk for large hail, damaging winds, and tornadoes across a large zone extending from northern New Mexico and Texas eastward through southwestern Illinois and as far to the north as central and eastern Montana, with a separate zone facing some gusty storms from the Ohio River north and east through western and central New York. Watch for showers over the Great Lakes states with some thunder for the southeast. In Arlington, Texas, today looks to be generally sunny, the high 96. For Joplin, Missouri, watch out for showers and a heavy thunderstorm around today, high 84. That's the nation's weather. I'm AccuWeather.com meteorologist LaTroy Thornton.
13: 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I'm John Trout. The IRS reportedly did better than expected in the tax season after slashing staff, except on the phone. Watchdog says many taxpayers received their refunds on time this year. Correspondent Marcela Sanchez has more.
16: The National Taxpayer Advocate says the IRS did better than expected getting refunds out to taxpayers during the 2026 tax season, despite massive cuts to its workforce. But the new report from the IRS watchdog also says taxpayers who needed human help were left behind. The report says the agency fell short in answering phones, with calls to the identity theft line going through only 19% of the time. Layoffs and firings took a toll on the IRS's workforce. Still, the report says improved technology helped prevent a total meltdown during the tax season. Marcela Sanchez, Washington.
13: A federal judge has blocked President Trump from enforcing a proof of citizenship requirement for voting, at least for now. Washington correspondent Sagar Magani reports.
17: A federal judge is barring President Trump from implementing a proof of citizenship requirement to vote. That was part of the president's first executive order on elections, which also would have prevented mail ballots from counting if received after Election Day. The ruling by a judge in Boston effectively makes permanent a preliminary order she issued a year ago. She agreed with arguments from Democratic attorneys general who sued over the order, saying the Constitution gives states and Congress the power to regulate elections, not the president. It's the latest in a string of rulings against that order. The president has since issued a second one on elections, which also faces legal challenges. Sagar Magani, Washington.
13: It's 18 after. When we return on America in the Morning, Trump says there will be no tolls through the Strait of Hormuz after these messages.
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0: Welcome back. You're with America in the Morning. It's 20 after. CNBC's Jessica Ettinger has a check of Thursday business. First, a look back at what happened in the markets on Wednesday.
1: Wall Street opens this morning after a mixed day yesterday for the major averages. The Dow was up 180 points. The Nasdaq was down 110. Micron, big chip maker, reported strong quarterly results after the closing bell last night. The stock popped up 9% after hours.
2: They beat even the bull case for almost all the metrics, so that's quite a positive. The bottom line is that the AI revolution continues to move on strongly.
1: That's Evercore's Julian Emmanuel on CNBC. U.S. crude oil with a price back down to almost where it was the day before the U.S. launched missiles into Iran at the end of February, dipping briefly under $70 a barrel. And AAA says the national average for a gallon of regular down to $3.93, only 70 cents per gallon higher than this time last year. President Trump claims that Iran has assured him there will be no tolls charged to ships moving through the Strait of Hormuz when the 60-day peace pause ends.
3: The president has said that Iran can't charge tolls. Iran has said we'll have a Persian Gulf Strait Authority and a Persian Gulf Insurance Company, and we'll have charges which they may or may not call tolls. And so I think there's actually a pervasive anxiety among shippers about the degree to which Iran will actually have a say, will control the strait.
1: That's S&P President Dan Yergin on CNBC. Gold fell to its lowest since before last Thanksgiving, below $4,000 an ounce for the first time since November 18th. Bitcoin slipped to its lowest since October of 2024. It was hovering around $59,000. The home builders, big disappointment there. They sold far fewer homes in May than expected.
4: Single family homes, big miss here, 580,000. It's the second weakest number of the year. This is the lowest level since January, so we want to pay attention to this.
1: CNBC's Rick Santelli. A soaring stock market and some tax changes have charitable donations going up, but it's really the very rich people who are doing most of the giving.
5: Charitable giving reaching a new record last year to over $600 billion. That's according to a new report from Giving USA. As wealth becomes a lot more concentrated, charitable giving has also become more dependent on a smaller group of ultra-wealthy donors. Last year, Mackenzie Scott giving over $6 billion. Michael Bloomberg gave over $4 billion.
1: That's CNBC wealth reporter Robert Frank. On today's watch list, we get the latest on U.S. economic growth with new GDP, gross domestic product numbers. We find out how many people applied for unemployment benefits last week. Earnings are coming today from BlackBerry, Olive Garden Parent Garden Restaurants, RV maker Winnebago, and spice maker McCormick.
0: CNBC's Jessica Ettinger. America in the Morning continues this Thursday. In a case involving Forever Chemicals, Chemours will pay multi-millions to settle a government dispute.
6: The Trump administration has reached a multi-state settlement with chemical giant Chemours Company over years-long illegal discharges of synthetic forever chemicals. The chemicals known as PFAS have been used to make products resistant to water, grease, and stains. The settlement is the first by the federal government to resolve enforcement claims against a manufacturer of harmful chemicals. Under the agreement, Chemours will pay a civil penalty of $22.5 million for alleged violations and spend $90 million over 15 years to mitigate PFAS discharges in three states: West Virginia, North Carolina, and New Jersey. The company also agreed to install PFAS pollution controls and supply clean drinking water to the affected communities. Combined, the penalties and relief programs are expected to cost $450 million. High up in Juwanee, Washington.
0: It's 24 after. A member of the cult-like Zizian group has been accused of killing her parents. The backstory when America in the Morning continues after these messages.
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0: Welcome back. Now 26 after. This is America in the Morning. The investigation into the cult-like Zizian's group takes another turn, with one member now charged in the killings of her parents. Lisa Dwyer reports.
14: A member of a cult-like group known as the Zizians has been charged in the killing of her parents. District Attorney Tanner Ralph says Michelle Zyko has been charged with murder, burglary, and conspiracy charges in the deaths of her parents, Rita and Richard Zyko, who were shot to death in their Pennsylvania home on New Year's Eve in 2022.
15: We don't have a smoking gun. It is piece after piece after piece of evidence that has been collected painstakingly over years.
14: Zyko was estranged from her parents, who were killed hours after Rita Zyko texted her daughter in an attempt to reconcile. Since 2022, Zizian members have been tied to the death of one of their own during an attack on a California landlord. The landlord's subsequent killing, the Zyko's death, and a highway shootout in Vermont that left a border agent and another Zizian dead. Sound courtesy WPVI. I'm Lisa Dwyer.
0: Two magnitude 7+ earthquakes have struck Venezuela. There are buildings collapsed in Caracas in the strongest strike to hit Venezuela in more than a century. Earthquake in California, Ed Donahue reports.
16: A rural area of Northern California experienced its strongest earthquake since 1940. It was a 5.9 magnitude quake centered near Willits, California, about 2 hours northeast of San Francisco. The area in Mendocino County is dotted with small agricultural towns. Police report some injuries. Bree Leon and her colleagues had just opened a restaurant when the building started shaking, rattling plates and liquor bottles. A seismologist says the area is not on a major fault line. Usually, the quakes there are smaller than this. Three other quakes under 2.7 magnitude struck near the epicenter within an hour. I'm Ed Donahue.
0: America in the Morning for Thursday, June 25th, 2026 is produced by Tom Cusick. I'm John Trout. This is Westwood One.
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22: From the Platte Valley Bank Weather Center, I'm meteorologist Derek Height. High temperatures reach up to 67 and foggy early today under cloudy skies with a chance for storms, winds out of the east 8 to 15 miles an hour. Cloudy again tonight, chance for scattered storms, lows level off around 55. Chance of rain showers tomorrow 87, partly cloudy, currently 57.
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0: This is America in the Morning from Westwood One. I'm John Trout. Coming up this half hour, a contentious meeting in Washington between Trump and GOP senators.
14: Trump had particular words for the four Republican senators who voted with Democrats. I'm Lisa Dwyer.
23: A year after deadly flooding, a camp in the Texas Hill Country files for bankruptcy. I'm Clayton Neville.
24: Massive data security breach. Again, I'm the new old tech guy, Chuck Palm.
25: The Odyssey has gotten a new audiobook with a surprise narrator.
0: There's Kevin Carr. That and more when America in the Morning returns after these messages.
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0: America in the Morning continues with a look at the national forecast. This first Thursday of summer, here's AccuWeather.com meteorologist LaTroy Thornton.
4: A rather large portion of the nation actually faces the risk for severe weather today and into tonight, but the zone can generally be split into two distinct areas. The westernmost of these risk areas covers some parts of the plains that have already had run-ins with severe weather this week, with places from the St. Louis metro area westward into northern New Mexico and much of Colorado. North and west through all but northeastern Nebraska, roughly the western half of South Dakota, just about all of Wyoming, and even as far north and west as eastern Idaho and central Montana, facing the potential for thunderstorms this afternoon and tonight that may bring large hail, damaging wind gusts of at least 60 to 70 miles per hour, even some tornadoes. Further to the east, severe storms have much less of a risk to bring either hail or tornadoes, but may still be rather gusty near and along the Ohio River from southern Indiana and northern Kentucky, north and east through much of Ohio, parts of northern and western Pennsylvania, even toward the Syracuse area of New York. There can be some spotty showers around much of the Great Lakes region, with places from northern Minnesota through Wisconsin and nearly all of Michigan in line for a shower or two today. To the south of the risk for severe weather, much of the southeast has the risk for at least a spotty thunderstorm in the afternoon, but there could instead be a thunderstorm at any time over much of Mississippi and Alabama. Spotty monsoon thunderstorms redevelop around the Four Corners states, with some steadier rain instead toward the Washington coastline as cooler conditions return, although a shower could make it toward the foothills of the Washington Cascades as well. The southwest stays hot, though, with highs still at least 5 to 10 degrees above historical averages away from the coast. That's the weather across America. I'm AccuWeather.com meteorologist LaTroy Thornton.
0: 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It was supposed to be a routine meeting with Republican lawmakers on Capitol Hill, but it quickly turned into a tense confrontation. President Trump reportedly clashed with Senator Bill Cassidy during a closed-door meeting, highlighting continuing divisions within the GOP. Correspondent Lisa Dwyer reports on what sparked the heated exchange and what it could mean moving forward.
14: President Donald Trump berated Senate Republicans during a closed-door meeting on Capitol Hill for allowing a vote to block his war in Iran. Trump had particular words for the four Republican senators who voted with Democrats.
5: We like everybody really in the room. I don't like a few people, but that's okay. I think you know who they are.
14: Most Republicans stayed quiet during the meeting, but Senator Bill Cassidy of Louisiana, who lost re-election in his primary last month after Trump endorsed an opponent, stood up and defended his vote.
6: I'm voting for war powers until I get a briefing.
14: Adding,
6: but I, again, matched his tone.
14: And says,
6: the American people need to know more than we are being told.
14: I'm Lisa Dwyer.
0: A massive earthquake has hit Venezuela. Dozens are reported dead, hundreds injured as buildings are destroyed across Caracas. Venezuela was celebrating a national holiday and many people would have been home when the quake struck. The U.S. Geological Survey says they've calculated the chance that more than 10,000 fatalities could occur from the magnitude 7.2 and 7.5 earthquakes. Back here at home, correspondent Julie Walker reports New York Mayor Mamdani proves his power in the city.
7: New York City Mayor Zoran Mamdani emerges from his state's primaries as a political force within the Democratic Party. All eight candidates he endorsed won with two defeating sitting congressmen. The Democratic Socialist says he's helping write a new chapter in the party's history.
8: I believe that that will be key in not just the midterms coming up in November, but also in the years to come, where Americans will be asking themselves, is this a party that is willing to go beyond just standing up to the cruelty of the federal administration, but also a party that's willing to stand up for a vision that looks at the struggles that working people are living through?
7: While progressives celebrate, some of the most powerful Democrats in Washington, including House Leader Hakeem Jeffries, who campaigned against some Mamdani candidates, downplayed the impact of the 34-year-old mayor. Others fear he and his loyalists may push the party too far left ahead of November's midterm elections, when voters across the nation will decide which party controls Congress. Julie Walker, New York.
0: Nearly a year after devastating floodwaters tore through an all-girls summer camp in Texas, the tragedy is still having far-reaching consequences. Families continue to seek answers while legal questions surrounding the disaster remain unsolved. Correspondent Clayton Neville reports on the latest developments in a case that continues to resonate well beyond the Lone Star State.
9: As the one-year anniversary of the July 4th flooding that left 27 campers and counselors dead at Camp Mystic approaches, the camp filed for Chapter 11 bankruptcy reorganization this week. In bankruptcy filings in Houston, the camp listed its debt as more than $10 million. The camp along the Guadalupe River in the Texas Hill Country says that its assets are in the range of $100,000 to $500,000. Families of the victims filed a lawsuit last year seeking more than $1 million in damages, saying the camp operators failed to take the necessary steps to protect the girls. Camp owner Richard Eastland died in the flooding, and his family planned to reopen a portion of the camp this summer, but later changed those plans amid backlash from state leaders and from victims' families. I'm Clayton Neville.
0: We have the results of a new poll, how Americans are feeling about the country's 250th anniversary. Correspondent Donna Warder reports.
10: How do Americans feel about celebrating the upcoming 250th anniversary of America's freedom? 70% of Republicans, surveyed by the Associated Press and the NORC Center for Public Affairs Research, say they're proud and excited, compared to 20% of Democrats. Some Americans say they feel conflicted or indifferent. That's mostly Democrats, about 40%, and about 30% of adults under 30. About 80% of adults in a new Gallup poll say the signers of the Declaration of Independence would be disappointed with how the country has turned out. But about 70% of all adults polled believe the U.S. has succeeded in achieving the ideals for which the country was founded. Donna Warder, Washington.
0: 16 till. When we return on America in the Morning, billions of stolen login credentials. The latest heist after these messages.
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0: Welcome back. You're with America in the Morning. Now 15 till. I'm John Trout. President Trump is taking his message directly to Capitol Hill, meeting with Republican senators who've grown increasingly frustrated over key parts of his agenda. The visit comes after the White House abruptly canceled a scheduled bill signing, fueling more questions about the president's strategy and the growing divide within his own party. Correspondent Haya Panjwani reports.
2: President Donald Trump posted on social media that he would no longer be signing, as planned, a bipartisan measure to increase home construction. The bill was supposed to have been signed at the Capitol, but Trump now says he wants Congress to first pass a voting bill. House Speaker and Louisiana Republican Mike Johnson said he expects Trump will sign the housing bill within the 10-day window.
17: We're delaying this. As you know, he has a window of time before he has to sign a bill, and he's going to use a little bit more of that window of time, and we're going to go through this together.
2: Meanwhile, Senate Minority Leader and New York Democrat Chuck Schumer said on the Senate floor that canceling the signing was the wrong move.
19: The bipartisan housing bill was an accomplishment that the American people want, are proud of, and need. Trump runs away from it. He's not going to sign it. He's petulant. He's angry. And he looks ridiculous.
2: Trump has been pushing the Senate to remove the filibuster in order to pass the Save America Act. Democratic lawmakers say the measure as written would be a form of voter suppression. Hiya Panjwani at the White House.
0: Even after months of fighting, families living along Lebanon's southern border say peace remains elusive. With Israeli forces still occupying parts of the region, fear and uncertainty continue to shape daily life as tensions threaten to erupt once again. Charles de Ledesma reports.
21: Looking out from a friend's balcony, Milia El-Sheikh struggles to find her home in the ruins of her now deserted village, its entrances strung with barbed wire. Her village of Dibini is one of several Shiite-majority communities across southern Lebanon destroyed by Israeli forces battling the Iran-backed Hezbollah. Israel's occupied vast areas and fighting's raged through declared ceasefires. The latest truce, part of the interim peace deal between the U.S. and Iran, appears to be a holding for now. El-Sheikh tells the AP, "I don't know anything about my house. Nothing is more agonizing than not being able to get to your home." One of the few Christians from Dibini, El-Sheikh found shelter in another village, but regularly visit Judeidat Majedum, a mostly Christian village near her hometown, to have coffee. Before the war, it was a comforting ritual, but now it takes place against a backdrop of loss and fear. Majdun is one of a string of towns and villages visited by the AP on the blurry edge of the Israeli-occupied zone of southern Lebanon. The military has pushed out of the mostly Shiite population, believing they harbor Hezbollah, and many towns have been demolished. I'm Charles de Ledesma.
0: Seth Soutel is on Market Watch and reports a sharp drop in big tech companies, pulling the indices mostly lower on Wall Street.
22: I'm Seth Soutel, and this is the AP Markets Report. Stocks wavered to a mixed close on Wall Street as losses for several tech giants, including Microsoft, weighed on the market. The S&P 500 fell 0.1% Wednesday. That came even though more stocks rose than fell within the index. The Dow added 0.4%. The NASDAQ Composite fell 0.4%. Among big tech stocks, Microsoft fell 2.3%. Oracle gave back 4.6%. Another drop in oil prices helped ease concerns about inflation. Brent crude fell 3.8%, bringing it closer to where it was before the war with Iran started. Treasury yields fell in the bond market. The yield on the 10-year Treasury dropped to 4.40%. Seth Soutel, New York.
0: America in the Morning continues. Cybersecurity researchers uncover 16 billion stolen login credentials. The new old tech guy, Chuck Palm, reports.
23: If you're still using the same password you set up in 2018, pay particular attention to this story. Cybersecurity researchers at Cyber News have uncovered 30 separate collections of stolen login credentials, totaling 16 billion records. That's roughly 2 stolen accounts for every person on the planet. But this is the important part. This isn't one company getting hacked. This is the accumulated harvest of InfoStealer malware, software that quietly sneaks onto your device and vacuums up everything. Passwords, browser cookies, VPN logins, every session token that lets a hacker bypass your two-factor authentication entirely. We're talking logins to Apple, Google, Facebook, GitHub, government platforms, you name it. This data was briefly exposed on unsecured internet servers, and researchers found it. The bad guys may have found it first. Okay, now for your checklist. First, change your passwords, especially if you reuse them. Second, turn on two-factor authentication everywhere if you haven't already. Third, get a password manager. And fourth, don't download software you don't trust. That's how info stealers get in the door. If this story sounds like a rerun, it should. Researchers are saying massive new leaks are surfacing every few weeks now, and it's not expected to slow down. Follow the new old tech guy on X at Chuck Palm.
0: 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Your money, your move. Here's John Stolness.
1: We start in the WNBA, where Indiana Fever superstar Caitlin Clark had to leave their game against the Phoenix Mercury last night due to back issues. But before she left the game, Clark landed hard on her back, and as players struggled to get a loose ball, Mercury player Alyssa Thomas pushed her fist into Clark's neck and then stepped over top of her. After their 111-109 loss, Fever coach Stephanie White was furious at the officials' decision not to call a foul.
4: We have a generational talent and a WNBA superstar who had two cheap shots right there that weren't called. And I just say again, absolutely unacceptable.
1: Clark finished with 19 points and 8 assists before leaving. She has dealt with back issues already this season. Major League Baseball action. The New York Mets are having a rough season. They were swept by the Chicago Cubs this week, and all four of their infielders committed at least one fielding error last night. 6 errors in total in their 10-3 loss. It's the first time since 1962 that all four infielders on a team committed at least one error in the same game. And Cubs shortstop Dansby Swanson piled up 15 runs batted in the 3-game series against the Mets. The first time since 2016 a player has done that. For the second straight night, the Philadelphia Phillies were down to their final strike, 2 outs in the 9th inning, trailing by a run, until pinch hitter Derek Hill blasted a 2-run, 2-out home run, giving the Phils their second straight 9th inning, 2-out rally, and a 5-4 victory. Los Angeles Dodgers star Mookie Betts celebrated a milestone in their game against the Minnesota Twins last night, smashing a second-inning solo home run that was the 300th of his career. And in World Cup action, winners yesterday were Bosnia-Herzegovina, Switzerland, Morocco, Brazil, South Africa, and Mexico. And that's your look at sports.
0: Thank you, John. Now 7 till. When we return on America in the Morning, new audiobook, Familiar Voice, after these messages.
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0: Story of one of those soldiers.
1: That is not actually legendary actor Michael Caine, but an AI-generated clone. The 93-year-old Caine, who has starred in multiple Nolan films, including The Dark Knight Trilogy and Interstellar, licensed his voice to the AI company 11 Labs for this and other upcoming productions. AI duplications and deepfakes of celebrity voices and likenesses has become a flashpoint in the industry. It led Taylor Swift to file trademarks for her own voice and likeness. Actor Matthew McConaughey, who is an investor in 11 Labs, has trademarked his distinctive voice and catchphrase, "All right, all right, all right." Similar to what Caine has done, before his death, actor James Earl Jones licensed his voice to Lucasfilm to use as Darth Vader in future projects. This AI voice clone was most notably heard in the Disney Plus series Kenobi in 2022.
2: I serve only you, my master.
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1: 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I'm Kevin Carr.
3: Heading to the beach this summer? Plan on dipping your toe into the water? Easy for her to say, but correspondent Donna Warder says the Coast Guard reminds beachgoers not to panic if you get caught up in a rip current.
4: Rip currents account for most beach rescues, and about 100 people drown from them along U.S. beaches each year, according to the United States Life Saving Association. Lifeguard Marine Safety Lieutenant Charlie Knight in San Diego explains what they are.
5: When the waves come into the beach, it needs somewhere to go. And so it takes these little channels out that we call rip currents to put all that water back into the ocean.
4: He says if caught in a rip current, don't panic.
5: Stay calm, flip over onto your back, float, and allow the rip current to take you out. And then we want you to signal for help by raising your arm, and a lifeguard will come and get you.
4: Knight says it's safer to swim where the waves are breaking because it's typically shallow, and you can stand on a sandbar and on a border.
3: The Trump administration is touting the Iran deal as payday for U.S. farmers. Ben Thomas reports.
6: Money that will be taken out of Iran is going to go to our farmers to give corn, soybeans, wheat, Iran.
7: President Trump claims the interim deal to end the war with Iran will deliver a financial windfall to American farmers, as Iranian financial assets are unfrozen. Vice President J.D. Vance explaining Monday,
8: if there is any frozen Iranian assets that are unfrozen, then we have approval over that process.
7: But Iran's UN ambassador in Geneva, Ali Bahraini, rejects the notion.
9: Iran is the only country who decides what to do with those assets.
7: Experts say how exactly Iranian assets would make their way to the heartland and whether Iran would abandon its existing trade partners on food remains unclear. Ben Thomas, Washington.
3: On this date in 1788, Virginia became the 10th state to ratify the U.S. Constitution. The Korean War began on this date in 1950 when North Korean forces crossed the 38th parallel and invaded South Korea. It was on this date in 1876 the Battle of the Little Bighorn occurred. In Montana, Lieutenant Colonel George Armstrong Custer and much of the 7th Cavalry were defeated by Lakota, Cheyenne, and Arapaho warriors. And that's our show for today, Thursday, June 25th, 2026. America in the Morning is produced by Tom Cusick. I'm John Trout. This is Westwood One.
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1: ABC News, I'm Sherry Preston. Two strong earthquakes hammering Venezuela within seconds of each other. That's what it sounded like when the first hit the airport. The first quake, 7.2. The second, even stronger, magnitude 7.5. Venezuela's president just announcing the death toll has leapt to at least 164 people. Nearly 1,000 are hurt, and both those numbers are expected to go up. Tensions running hot in Washington, D.C. after President Trump went into a meeting with Senate Republicans, including some who had voted in favor of a war powers resolution. One of them, Louisiana Senator Bill Cassidy. ABC's Karen Hua in Washington.
2: Cassidy, who recently lost his reelection bid, admits losing his temper.
3: I'm not going to be bullied. I'm trying to get answers for the American people.
2: The meeting was held after Trump abruptly canceled plans to sign a bipartisan affordable housing bill.
1: Europe still slammed by deadly heat. Paris saw daytime temperatures over 100. This is ABC News. Terrifying moments on board an Air Canada flight from New Jersey as the pilot suffered a medical episode in midair.
4: Pilot is incapacitated. Aircraft is being flown by the co-pilot.
5: It all started when the plane suddenly swerved. The pilot experiencing what witnesses describe as a seizure that lasted 40 minutes, though a diagnosis has not been confirmed. Passengers jumping in to help after they say a flight attendant dragged the pilot out of the cockpit into the aisle, trying to restrain him. The co-pilot taking over. The flight headed to Nova Scotia, forced to land in Boston.
1: ABC's Hannah Batah. The AI building boom may be adding to inflation, helping drive up prices and all sorts of things you're trying to buy. The Wall Street Journal says the biggest AI companies have spent $740 billion this year alone on new data centers, increasing demand, driving up prices, especially for computer memory, which in turn is rippling across large parts of the economy. Everything from video games to phones. Sherry Preston, ABC News.
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0: A flash flood watch means the potential exists for flash flooding, which may arrive quickly with a little warning. Areas along rivers, creeks, and in low-lying areas, especially with poor drainage, are most at risk. Monitor the weather conditions closely and be ready to move to higher ground if flooding is observed or a flash flood warning is issued. Remember, flash flooding can occur quickly, so prepare now. A flash flood watch continues until midnight tonight. From the Rural Radio Storm Center, I'm meteorologist Jennifer Wojcicki.
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5: From the Platte Valley Bank Weather Center, I'm meteorologist Derek Height. Highs level off around 67 with fog early today under overcast skies with a chance for storms, easterly winds 8 to 15 miles an hour. Cloudy skies expected again tonight. Chance for scattered thunderstorms. Lows level off around 55. High temperatures reach up to 87. Tomorrow, chance of thunderstorms. Right now, it's 58 degrees.
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6: Late Wednesday night, the Senate held another war powers resolution vote, roughly 24 hours after four Republicans rebuked Trump's war with Iran by voting in favor of restricting his ability to wage war. This time, two of those senators changed their votes, with Rand Paul voting present and Bill Cassidy voting no. It came hours after Trump met with Senate Republicans on Capitol Hill and voiced his displeasure at the senators who voted against him the night before. One of them was Cassidy, who got into a yelling match with the president over Cassidy's frustrations of the lack of transparency from the Trump administration on the war with Iran. Afterwards, Trump said the meeting was good.
7: We like everybody really in the room. I don't like a few people, but that's okay. I think you know who they are.
6: Cassidy explained his side of the incident.
8: You have not told the American people what's going on. It was supposed to last 4 weeks. It's lasted 4 months. Our original objectives have not been achieved. And I want to know what's going on. He did not particularly care for my comments. Raised his voice. I lost my temper. That's not appropriate. It's the Irish in me.
6: A few hours later, Cassidy was invited to the White House Situation Room and was briefed by Vice President J.D. Vance and Special Envoy Steve Witkoff. Both Senators Paul and Cassidy confirmed on X they changed their vote in order to strengthen the president's negotiating position with Iran. He told reporters in the Oval Office he wants Congress to pass his Election Security Save Act before he signs the housing legislation into law.
9: No, I said I'm not signing the housing bill. I want to see what happens. We said, look, the housing bill is... I made billions of dollars with housing. I know housing better than anybody, maybe anywhere.
6: The housing bill becomes law in 10 days, even without the president's signature. But his actions didn't go over well with Republican Senator Lisa Murkowski.
10: If he chooses to hold up his own agenda because he wants action on the SAVE Act, that's, I guess, his call. It is not helpful to him. It's not helpful to the country. And it's not moving the needle. If you don't have the votes, sir, you don't have the votes.
6: Murkowski and Susan Collins were the only GOP senators to maintain their yes votes.
11: The U.S. Postmaster General testified before Congress Tuesday about the financial future of the United States Postal Service.

0: Correspondent Clayton Neville has a follow-up.
1: Postmaster General David Steiner testified before the Senate Homeland Security and Governmental Affairs Committee, insisting an urgent need for reforms to the U.S. Postal Service.
2: The Postal Service has a broken business model, and we welcome the committee's focus on fixing it.
1: He said levers that are available to private companies and other government agencies are not available to the Postal Service.
2: We're mandated by law to deliver to every address. More than 170 million of them, 6 days a week.
1: Steiner warned that without reforms, the Postal Service will run out of money next year. The agency reportedly had a $2 billion net loss in the second quarter of this year and a $9 billion loss in November of last. As of May 31st, USPS had only $8.9 billion in unrestricted cash. Its debt reportedly higher than $31 billion. Steiner admitted that the Postal Service is currently borrowing from employees' retirement funds to keep operations running, a move that's drawn backlash from both employees and from lawmakers. I'm Clayton Neville.
0: 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It's 12 past. When we return on America in the Morning, Trump wants proof of citizenship to vote. A federal judge says no after these messages.
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0: Welcome back. 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Here's today's forecast from AccuWeather.com meteorologist LaTroy Thornton.
12: Days of heat in the Northwest give way to more clouds for today as the pattern starts to shift to cooler weather ahead of a storm that brings some afternoon rain toward the Washington coast, with a shower able to make it into places like Seattle later today. For the late week period, high temperatures turn out 15 to, in some spots, 25 degrees lower than they were just earlier this week, with showers extending from Washington and Oregon across much of northern Idaho, and eventually into western and central Montana, and any areas of steady rain through Friday, most likely in the foothills of the Cascades of both Washington and Oregon. In fact, this pattern switch brings significant enough cooling that there may even be some snowflakes at some of the higher peaks of the Northwest. The heat remains locked into the southwest, though, with highs still at least 5 to 10 degrees above the historical average for today. The California coast remains cooler and more comfortable, but strengthening high pressure continues to keep sunshine in place, along with that warmer air. This keeps the fire risk elevated as well, with places from Nevada and southern Idaho into far western Colorado and northwestern New Mexico facing another day of prime fire conditions as several

0: fires already burn in the region. Severe thunderstorms bring the risk for large hail, damaging winds, and tornadoes across a large zone extending from northern New Mexico and Texas eastward through southwestern Illinois and as far to the north as central and eastern Montana, with a separate zone facing some gusty storms from the Ohio River north and east through western and central New York. Watch for showers over the Great Lakes states with some thunder for the southeast. In Arlington, Texas, today looks to be generally sunny, the high 96. For Joplin, Missouri, watch out for showers and a heavy thunderstorm around today, high 84. That's the nation's weather. I'm AccuWeather.com meteorologist LaTroy Thornton.
1: 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I'm John Trout. The IRS reportedly did better than expected in the tax season after slashing staff, except on the phone. Watchdog says many taxpayers received their refunds on time this year. Correspondent Marcela Sanchez has more.
2: The National Taxpayer Advocate says the IRS did better than expected getting refunds out to taxpayers during the 2026 tax season, despite massive cuts to its workforce. But then a report from the IRS watchdog also says taxpayers who needed human help were left behind. The report says the agency fell short in answering phones with calls to the identity theft line going through only 19% of the time. Layoffs and firings took a toll on the IRS's workforce. Still, the report says improved technology helped prevent a total meltdown during the tax season. Marcela Sanchez, Washington.
1: A federal judge has blocked President Trump from enforcing a proof of citizenship requirement for voting, at least for now. Washington correspondent Sagar Magani reports.
3: A federal judge is barring President Trump from implementing a proof of citizenship requirement to vote. That was part of the president's first executive order on elections, which also would have prevented mail ballots from counting if received after Election Day. The ruling by a judge in Boston effectively makes permanent a preliminary order she issued a year ago. She agreed with arguments from Democratic attorneys general who sued over the order, saying the Constitution gives states and Congress the power to regulate elections, not the president. It's the latest in a string of rulings against that order. The president has since issued a second one on elections, which also faces legal challenges. Sagar Magani, Washington.
1: It's 18 after. When we return on America in the Morning, Trump says there will be no tolls through the Strait of Hormuz after these messages.
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0: Welcome back. You're with America in the Morning. It's 20 after. CNBC's Jessica Ettinger has a check of Thursday business. First, a look back at what happened in the markets on Wednesday.
1: Wall Street opens this morning after a mixed day yesterday for the major averages. The Dow was up 180 points. The Nasdaq was down 110. Micron, big chip maker, reported strong quarterly results after the closing bell last night. The stock popped up 9% after hours.
2: They beat even the bull case for almost all the metrics, so that's quite a positive. The bottom line is that the AI revolution continues to move on strongly.
1: That's Evercore's Julian Emanuel on CNBC. U.S. crude oil with a price back down to almost where it was the day before the U.S. launched missiles into Iran at the end of February, dipping briefly under $70 a barrel. And AAA says the national average for a gallon of regular down to $3.93, only 70 cents per gallon higher than this time last year. President Trump claims that Iran has assured him there will be no tolls charged to ships moving through the Strait of Hormuz when the 60-day peace pause ends.
3: The president has said that Iran can't charge tolls. Iran has said we'll have a Persian Gulf Strait Authority and a Persian Gulf Insurance Company, and we'll have charges which they may or may not call tolls. And so I think there's actually a pervasive anxiety among shippers about the degree to which Iran will actually have a say, will control the strait.
1: That's S&P President Dan Yergin on CNBC. Gold fell to its lowest since before last Thanksgiving, below $4,000 an ounce for the first time since November 18th. Bitcoin slipped to its lowest since October of 2024. It was hovering around $59,000. The home builders, big disappointment there. They sold far fewer homes in May than expected.
4: Single family homes, big miss here, 580,000. It's the second weakest number of the year. This is the lowest level since January, so we want to pay attention to this.
1: CNBC's Rick Santelli. A soaring stock market and some tax changes have charitable donations going up, but it's really the very rich people who are doing most of the giving.
5: Charitable giving reaching a new record last year to over $600 billion. That's according to a new report from Giving USA. As wealth becomes a lot more concentrated, charitable giving has also become more dependent on a smaller group of ultra-wealthy donors. Last year, Mackenzie Scott giving over $6 billion. Michael Bloomberg gave over $4 billion.
1: That's CNBC wealth reporter Robert Frank. On today's watch list, we get the latest on U.S. economic growth with new GDP, gross domestic product numbers. We find out how many people applied for unemployment benefits last week. Earnings are coming today from BlackBerry, Olive Garden Parent Darden Restaurants, RV maker Winnebago, and spice maker McCormick.
0: CNBC's Jessica Ettinger. America in the Morning continues this Thursday. In a case involving Forever Chemicals, Chemours will pay multi-millions to settle a government dispute.
6: The Trump administration has reached a multi-state settlement with chemical giant Chemours Company over years-long illegal discharges of synthetic forever chemicals. The chemicals known as PFAS have been used to make products resistant to water, grease, and stains. The settlement is the first by the federal government to resolve enforcement claims against a manufacturer of harmful chemicals. Under the agreement, Chemours will pay a civil penalty of $22.5 million for alleged violations and spend $90 million over 15 years to mitigate PFAS discharges in three states: West Virginia, North Carolina, and New Jersey. The company also agreed to install PFAS pollution controls and supply clean drinking water to the affected communities. Combined, the penalties and relief programs are expected to cost $450 million. High up in Juwanee, Washington.
0: It's 24 after. A member of the cult-like Zizian group has been accused of killing her parents. The backstory when America in the Morning continues after these messages.
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7: Welcome back. Now 26 after. This is America in the Morning. The investigation into the cult-like Zizian's group takes another turn, with one member now charged in the killings of her parents. Lisa Dwyer reports.
8: A member of a cult-like group known as the Zizians has been charged in the killing of her parents. District Attorney Tanner Ralph says Michelle Zyko has been charged with murder, burglary, and conspiracy charges in the deaths of her parents, Rita and Richard Zyko, who were shot to death in their Pennsylvania home on New Year's Eve in 2022.
9: We don't have a smoking gun. It is piece after piece after piece of evidence that has been collected painstakingly over years.
8: Zyko was estranged from her parents, who were killed hours after Rita Zyko texted her daughter in an attempt to reconcile. Since 2022, Zizian members have been tied to the death of one of their own during an attack on a California landlord. The landlord's subsequent killing, the Zyko's death, and a highway shootout in Vermont that left a border agent and another Zizian dead. Sound courtesy WPVI. I'm Lisa Dwyer.
7: Two magnitude 7+ earthquakes have struck Venezuela. There are buildings collapsed in Caracas in the strongest strike to hit Venezuela in more than a century. Earthquake in California, Ed Donahue reports.
10: A rural area of Northern California experienced its strongest earthquake since 1940. It was a 5.9 magnitude quake centered near Willits, California, about 2 hours northeast of San Francisco. The area in Mendocino County is dotted with small agricultural towns. Police report some injuries. Bree Leon and her colleagues had just opened a restaurant when the building started shaking, rattling plates and liquor bottles. Okay. A seismologist says the area is not on a major fault line. Usually, the quakes there are smaller than this. Three other quakes under 2.7 magnitude struck near the epicenter within an hour. I'm Ed Donahue.
7: America in the Morning for Thursday, June 25th, 2026 is produced by Tom Cusick. I'm John Trout. This is Westwood One.
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4: From the Platte Valley Bank Weather Center, I'm meteorologist Eric Height. Eyes level off around 67 with fog early today under overcast skies with a chance for storms, easterly winds 8 to 15 miles an hour. Cloudy skies expected again tonight. Chance for scattered thunderstorms. Lows level off around 55. High temperatures reach up to 87. Tomorrow, chance of thunderstorms. Right now, it's 58 degrees.
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6: This is America in the Morning from Westwood One. I'm John Trout. Coming up this half hour, a contentious meeting in Washington between Trump and GOP senators.
7: Trump had particular words for the four Republican senators who voted with Democrats. I'm Lisa Dwyer.
8: A year after deadly flooding, a camp in the Texas Hill Country files for bankruptcy. I'm Clayton Neville.
9: Massive data security breach. Again, I'm the new old tech guy, Chuck Palm.
10: The Odyssey has gotten a new audiobook with a surprise narrator.
6: There's Kevin Carr. That and more when America in the Morning returns after these messages.
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2: America in the Morning continues with a look at the national forecast this first Thursday of summer. Here's AccuWeather.com meteorologist LaTroy Thornton.
3: A rather large portion of the nation actually faces the risk for severe weather today and into tonight, but the zone can generally be split into two distinct areas. The westernmost of these risk areas covers some parts of the plains that have already had run-ins with severe weather this week, with places from the St. Louis metro area westward into northern New Mexico and much of Colorado. North and west through all but northeastern Nebraska, roughly the western half of South Dakota, just about all of Wyoming, and even as far north and west as eastern Idaho and central Montana, facing the potential for thunderstorms this afternoon and tonight that may bring large hail, damaging wind gusts of at least 60 to 70 miles per hour, even some tornadoes. Farther to the east, severe storms have much less of a risk to bring either hail or tornadoes, but may still be rather gusty near and along the Ohio River from southern Indiana and northern Kentucky, north and east through much of Ohio, parts of northern and western Pennsylvania, even toward the Syracuse area of New York. There can be some spotty showers around much of the Great Lakes region, with places from northern Minnesota through Wisconsin and nearly all of Michigan in line for a shower or two today. To the south of the risk for severe weather, much of the southeast has the risk for at least a spotty thunderstorm in the afternoon, but there could instead be a thunderstorm at any time over much of Mississippi and Alabama. Spotty monsoon thunderstorms redevelop around the Four Corners states, with some steadier rain instead toward the Washington coastline as cooler conditions return, although a shower could make it toward the foothills of the Washington Cascades as well. The southwest stays hot, though, with highs still at least 5 to 10 degrees above historical averages away from the coast. That's the weather across America. I'm AccuWeather.com meteorologist LaTroy Thornton.
2: 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It was supposed to be a routine meeting with Republican lawmakers on Capitol Hill, but it quickly turned into a tense confrontation. President Trump reportedly clashed with Senator Bill Cassidy during a closed-door meeting, highlighting continuing divisions within the GOP. Correspondent Lisa Dwyer reports on what sparked the heated exchange and what it could mean moving forward.
4: President Donald Trump berated Senate Republicans during a closed-door meeting on Capitol Hill for allowing a vote to block his war in Iran. Trump had particular words for the four Republican senators who voted with Democrats.
5: We like everybody really in the room. I don't like a few people, but that's okay. I think you know who they are.
4: Most Republicans stayed quiet during the meeting, but Senator Bill Cassidy of Louisiana, who lost re-election in his primary last month after Trump endorsed an opponent, stood up and defended his vote.
6: I'm voting for war powers until I get a briefing.
4: Adding,
6: but I, again, match his tone.
4: And says,
6: the American people need to know more than we are being told.
4: I'm Lisa Dwyer.
2: A massive earthquake has hit Venezuela. Dozens are reported dead, hundreds injured as buildings are destroyed across Caracas. Venezuela was celebrating a national holiday and many people would have been home when the quake struck. The U.S. Geological Survey says they've calculated the chance that more than 10,000 fatalities could occur from the magnitude 7.2 and 7.5 earthquakes. Back here at home, correspondent Julie Walker reports New York Mayor Mamdani proves his power in the city.
7: New York City Mayor Zoran Mamdani emerges from his state's primaries as a political force within the Democratic Party. All eight candidates he endorsed won with two defeating sitting congressmen. The Democratic Socialist says he's helping write a new chapter in the party's history.
8: I believe that that will be key in not just the midterms coming up in November, but also in the years to come, where Americans will be asking themselves, is this a party that is willing to go beyond just standing up to the cruelty of the federal administration, but also a party that's willing to stand up for a vision that looks at the struggles that working people are living through?
7: While progressives celebrate, some of the most powerful Democrats in Washington, including House Leader Hakeem Jeffries, who campaigned against some Mamdani candidates, downplayed the impact of the 34-year-old mayor. Others fear he and his loyalists may push the party too far left ahead of November's midterm elections, when voters across the nation will decide which party controls Congress. Julie Walker, New York.
2: Nearly a year after devastating floodwaters tore through an all-girls summer camp in Texas, the tragedy is

0: still having far-reaching consequences. Families continue to seek answers while legal questions surrounding the disaster remain unsolved. Correspondent Clayton Neville reports on the latest developments in a case that continues to resonate well beyond the Lone Star State.
1: As the one-year anniversary of the July 4th flooding that left 27 campers and counselors dead at Camp Mystic approaches, the camp filed for Chapter 11 bankruptcy reorganization this week. In bankruptcy filings in Houston, the camp listed its debt as more than $10 million. The camp along the Guadalupe River in the Texas Hill Country says that its assets are in the range of $100,000 to $500,000. Families of the victims filed a lawsuit last year seeking more than $1 million in damages, saying the camp operators failed to take the necessary steps to protect the girls. Camp owner Richard Eastland died in the flooding, and his family planned to reopen a portion of the camp this summer, but later changed those plans amid backlash from state leaders and from victims' families. I'm Clayton Neville.
0: We have the results of a new poll, how Americans are feeling about the country's 250th anniversary. Correspondent Donna Warder reports.
2: How do Americans feel about celebrating the upcoming 250th anniversary of America's freedom? 70% of Republicans, surveyed by the Associated Press and the NORC Center for Public Affairs Research, say they're proud and excited, compared to 20% of Democrats. Some Americans say they feel conflicted or indifferent. That's mostly Democrats, about 40%, and about 30% of adults under 30. About 80% of adults in a new Gallup poll say the signers of the Declaration of Independence would be disappointed with how the country has turned out. But about 70% of all adults polled believe the U.S. has succeeded in achieving the ideals for which the country was founded. Donna Warder, Washington.
0: 16 till. When we return on America in the Morning, billions of stolen login credentials. The latest heist after these messages.
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0: Welcome back. You're with America in the Morning. Now 15 till. I'm John Trout. President Trump is taking his message directly to Capitol Hill, meeting with Republican senators who've grown increasingly frustrated over key parts of his agenda. The visit comes after the White House abruptly canceled a scheduled bill signing, fueling more questions about the president's strategy and the growing divide within his own party. Correspondent Haya Panjwani reports.
11: President Donald Trump posted on social media that he would no longer be signing, as planned, a bipartisan measure to increase home construction. The bill was supposed to have been

0: signed at the Capitol. But Trump now says he wants Congress to first pass a voting bill. House Speaker and Louisiana Republican Mike Johnson said he expects Trump will sign the housing bill within the 10-day window.
1: We're delaying this. As you know, he has a window of time before he has to sign a bill, and he's going to use a little bit more of that window of time, and we're going to go through this together.
0: Meanwhile, Senate Minority Leader and New York Democrat Chuck Schumer said on the Senate floor that canceling the signing was the wrong move.
2: The bipartisan housing bill was an accomplishment that the American people want, are proud of, and need. Trump runs away from it. He's not going to sign it. He's petulant. He's angry. And he looks ridiculous.
0: Trump has been pushing the Senate to remove the filibuster in order to pass the Save America Act. Democratic lawmakers say the measure as written would be a form of voter suppression. Haya Pinjwani at the White House.
3: Even after months of fighting, families living along Lebanon's southern border say peace remains elusive. With Israeli forces still occupying parts of the region, fear and uncertainty continue to shape daily life as tensions threaten to erupt once again. Charles de Ledesma reports.
4: Looking out from a friend's balcony, Milia El-Sheikh struggles to find her home in the ruins of her now deserted village, its entrances strung with barbed wire. Her village of Dibini is one of several Shiite-majority communities across southern Lebanon destroyed by Israeli forces battling the Iran-backed Hezbollah. Israel's occupied vast areas and fighting's raged through declared ceasefires. The latest truce, part of the interim peace deal between the U.S. and Iran, appears to be a holding for now. El-Sheikh tells the AP, I don't know anything about my house. Nothing is more agonizing than not being able to get to your home. One of the few Christians from Dibini, El-Sheikh found shelter in another village, but regularly visit Judeidat Majedum, a mostly Christian village near her hometown, to have coffee. Before the war, it was a comforting ritual, but now it takes place against a backdrop of loss and fear. Majeon is one of a string of towns and villages visited by the AP on the blurry edge of the Israeli-occupied zone of southern Lebanon. The military has pushed out of the mostly Shiite population, believing they harbor Hezbollah, and many towns have been demolished. I'm Charles de Ledesma.
3: Seth Soutel is on Market Watch and reports a sharp drop in big tech companies, pulling the indices mostly lower on Wall Street.
5: I'm Seth Soutel, and this is the AP Markets Report. Stocks wavered to a mixed close on Wall Street as losses for several tech giants, including Microsoft, weighed on the market. The S&P 500 fell 0.1% Wednesday. That came even though more stocks rose than fell within the index. The Dow added 0.4%. The NASDAQ Composite fell 0.4%. Among big tech stocks, Microsoft fell 2.3%. Oracle gave back 4.6%. Another drop in oil prices helped ease concerns about inflation. Brent crude fell 3.8%, bringing it closer to where it was before the war with Iran started. Treasury yields fell in the bond market. The yield on the 10-year Treasury dropped to 4.40%. Seth Soutel, New York.
3: America in the Morning continues. Cybersecurity researchers uncover 16 billion stolen login credentials. The new old tech guy, Chuck Palm, reports.
6: If you're still using the same password you set up in 2018, pay particular attention to this story. Cybersecurity researchers at Cyber News have uncovered 30 separate collections of stolen login credentials, totaling 16 billion records. That's roughly two stolen accounts for every person on the planet. But this is the important part. This isn't one company getting hacked. This is the accumulated harvest of InfoStealer malware, software that quietly sneaks onto your device and vacuums up everything. Passwords, browser cookies, VPN logins, every session token that lets a hacker bypass your two-factor authentication entirely. We're talking logins to Apple, Google, Facebook, GitHub, government platforms, you name it. This data was briefly exposed on unsecured internet servers, and researchers found it. The bad guys may have found it first. Okay, now for your checklist. First, change your passwords, especially if you reuse them. Second, turn on two-factor authentication everywhere if you haven't already. Third, get a password manager. And fourth, don't download software you don't trust. That's how info stealers get in the door. If this story sounds like a rerun, it should. Researchers are saying massive new leaks are surfacing every few weeks now, and it's not expected to slow down. Follow the new old tech guy on X, @ Chuck Palm.

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1: We start in the WNBA, where Indiana Fever superstar Caitlin Clark had to leave their game against the Phoenix Mercury last night due to back issues. But before she left the game, Clark landed hard on her back, and as players struggled to get a loose ball, Mercury player Alyssa Thomas pushed her fist into Clark's neck and then stepped over top of her. After their 111-109 loss, Fever coach Stephanie White was furious at the officials' decision not to call a foul.
2: We have a generational talent and a WNBA superstar who had two cheap shots right there that weren't called. And I just say again, absolutely unacceptable.
1: Clark finished with 19 points and 8 assists before leaving. She has dealt with back issues already this season. Major League Baseball action. The New York Mets are having a rough season. They were swept by the Chicago Cubs this week, and all four of their infielders committed at least one fielding error last night. 6 errors in total in their 10-3 loss. It's the first time since 1962 that all four infielders on a team committed at least one error in the same game. And Cubs shortstop Dansby Swanson piled up 15 runs batted in the 3-game series against the Mets, the first time since 2016 a player has done that. For the second straight night, the Philadelphia Phillies were down to their final strike, 2 outs in the 9th inning, trailing by a run, until pinch hitter Derek Hill blasted a 2-run, 2-out home run, giving the Phils their second straight 9th inning, 2-out rally, and a 5-4 victory. Los Angeles Dodgers star Mookie Betts celebrated a milestone in their game against the Minnesota Twins last night, smashing a second-inning solo home run that was the 300th of his career. And in World Cup action, winners yesterday were Bosnia-Herzegovina, Switzerland, Morocco, Brazil, South Africa, and Mexico. And that's your look at sports.
0: Thank you, John. Now, 7 till. When we return on America in the Morning, new audiobook, Familiar Voice, after these messages.
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0: This is America in the Morning. It's 5 till. I'm John Trout. Entertainment reporter Kevin Carr has details on a new audiobook with a familiar name.
10: Ahead of the release of Christopher Nolan's summer blockbuster, The Odyssey has gotten a new audiobook with a familiar voice.
11: The journey home became its own kind of war. This is the story of one of those soldiers.
10: That is not actually legendary.

0: Similar to what Kane has done, before his death, actor James Earl Jones licensed his voice to Lucasfilm to use as Darth Vader in future projects. This AI voice clone was most notably heard in the Disney Plus series Kenobi in 2022.
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0: It is being released for free on 11 Labs listening app, 11 Reader. I'm Kevin Carr.
3: Heading to the beach this summer? Plan on dipping your toe into the water? Easy for her to say, but correspondent Donna Warder says the Coast Guard reminds beachgoers not to panic if you get caught up in a rip current.
4: Rip currents account for most beach rescues, and about 100 people drown from them along U.S. beaches each year, according to the United States Life Saving Association. Lifeguard Marine Safety Lieutenant Charlie Knight in San Diego explains what they are.
5: When the waves come into the beach, it needs somewhere to go. And so it takes these little channels out that we call rip currents to put all that water back into the ocean.
4: He says if caught in a rip current, don't panic.
5: Stay calm, flip over onto your back, float, and allow the rip current to take you out. And then we want you to signal for help by raising your arm, and a lifeguard will come and get you.
4: Knight says it's safer to swim where the waves are breaking because it's typically shallow, and you can stand on a sandbar. I'm Donna Warder.
3: The Trump administration is touting the Iran deal as payday for U.S. farmers. Ben Thomas reports.
6: Money that will be taken out of Iran is going to go to our farmers to give corn, soybeans, wheat, to Iran.
7: President Trump claims the interim deal to end the war with Iran will deliver a financial windfall to American farmers, as Iranian financial assets are unfrozen. Vice President J.D. Vance explaining Monday.
8: If there is any frozen Iranian assets that are unfrozen, then we have approval over that process.
7: But Iran's UN ambassador in Geneva, Ali Bahraini, rejects the notion.
9: Iran is the only country who decides what to do with those assets.
7: Experts say how exactly Iranian assets would make their way to the heartland and whether Iran would abandon its existing trade partners on food remains unclear. Ben Thomas, Washington.
3: On this date in 1788, Virginia became the 10th state to ratify the U.S. Constitution. The Korean War began on this date in 1950 when North Korean forces crossed the 38th parallel and invaded South Korea. It was on this date in 1876 the Battle of the Little Bighorn occurred. In Montana, Lieutenant Colonel George Armstrong Custer and much of the 7th Cavalry were defeated by Lakota, Cheyenne, and Arapaho warriors. And that's our show for today, Thursday, June 25th, 2026. America in the Morning is produced by Tom Cusick. I'm John Trout. This is Westwood One.
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13: ABC News, I'm Sherry Preston. The death toll jumping to at least 164 people after twin earthquakes slam Venezuela. Nearly 1,000 people are hurt, and those numbers could go even higher, says ABC's Stephanie Ramos.
14: Travelers scrambling to escape. Parts of the terminal left looking like a war zone. The airport now closed.

0: Emergency crews digging through the rubble, helping residents to safety.
1: The quakes hitting magnitude 7.2 and 7.5, followed by strong aftershocks. The Senate votes down another War Powers resolution after a tense meeting between Senate Republicans and President Trump on Capitol Hill. A Liberian oil tanker has made it safely through the Strait of Hormuz despite threats from Iran. Scary moments in Air Canada flight out of New Jersey, a pilot suffering an apparent seizure and sending the plane jerking violently through the air. Several passengers had to help restrain him. This is ABC News. What's been dubbed the Flamingo Revolution continues in Albania, where people have been protesting since last month over a planned luxury development tied to Jared Kushner and his wife Ivanka Trump. The development is being built on land that's been set aside for protected flamingos, says ABC's Patrick Reeval.
2: In the crowds, people are carrying huge inflatable flamingos, huge models of flamingos. People are spray painting the feet of flamingos on the ground. But one of the things that people were really very adamant about and really wanted to emphasize to us when we were there was that this is no longer really about Ivanka Trump and Jared Kushner. This is about how the Albanian government has been going about developing the country. And they feel that this is emblematic of broader corruption in Albania.
1: Protesters are calling for new elections because of all of it. A new bipartisan nonprofit wants to help Americans who find they're out of work because of AI. It's called Raise Us, and it's starting with more than $500 million for education and training programs at the state level. Sherry Preston, ABC News.
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11: 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I'm Dave Strang, your host here on 960 AM and 100.3 FM. As we get an update on weather, we send it to meteorologist Mark Huer.
12: Good morning, Scotts Bluff, and a very good Thursday to everyone across western Nebraska, southeastern Wyoming. After yet another very active afternoon and evening of strong and some severe weather, we're going to be looking at some periods of rain showers, areas of fog, some light showers, maybe a couple of stronger thunderstorms this afternoon, and overall, well, below average temperatures for what is now basically late June here across the High Plains and Rockies. We're not going to be looking at a severe weather threat today outside of maybe an isolated strong to severe storm late in the day. Temperatures will start to rebound Friday as we begin to see a southwest flow taking over here in the central Rockies and High Plains. That's going to start to bring in some warm air advection, dry out the atmosphere. Then we heat up for the weekend as a strong southwest flow advances into the High Plains as a trough of low pressure, an unseasonably cool trough of low pressure moves in the Pacific Northwest and northern Rockies. I'll have more just a moment. The day weather forecast calls for cloudy, cool, and damp conditions here this Thursday across the region. Light rain showers this morning. Some areas of fog. We'll be looking at some redeveloping showers. Some weak, generally garden variety thunderstorms this afternoon, this evening. Cannot rule out maybe a isolated stronger storm. Temperatures only 60s, mid and upper 60s, mid 50s tonight, mid and upper 80s Friday, 90s this weekend, sunny and dry. I'm Day Weather Meteorologist Mark Huer.
11: And we are seeing cloudy skies across the region this morning, spotty areas of rain showers across portions of the Nebraska Panhandle, and even more widespread and concentrated in portions of eastern Wyoming. Right now, Alliance reporting 55 degrees, some showers in that area, 58 at Chadron, Ogallala with 62, Sydney has 58, also 58 in Kimball, just north of Kimball, looks like some shower activity there. 57 at Pine Bluffs, also 57 in Cheyenne, Torrington now with 56 degrees, and here in Scotts Bluff at Western Nebraska Regional Airport with some light showers, a temperature of 58 degrees, the dew point at 56 with 93% relative humidity, an east breeze right now at about 5 to 10 miles per hour, and a rising barometer, 30.09 inches. Again, 58 degrees at the airport right now. We have 57 at our studios at KNEB. And we are at 9 past 6 now on this Thursday morning as Daybreak continues with an update on news. City of Gearing officials announced yesterday that the Allred Brothers Fireworks Show will be held at the Five Rocks Amphitheater as originally planned, weather and other conditions permitting. On June 22nd, the Gearing City Council gave staff the ability to consider other options for the location of the show. After further discussion, meeting at different sites, and assessing conditions, it was determined that the event would remain at the amphitheater. City staff will work to mitigate issues with blowing dirt, and Gearing Fire Department personnel will be on scene during the show in the event they're needed. Nebraska Governor Jim Pillen has launched a new property tax hotline, giving Nebraskans a chance to share concerns about rising property valuations and increasing tax bills. Pillen says despite nearly $1.7 billion in state-funded property tax relief and efforts to limit local government spending, property owners continue to see higher tax burdens as valuations rise and local levies remain unchanged. The governor says the hotline is intended to help lawmakers better understand the impact property taxes are having across the state and encourage action on long-term reform. Nebraskans experiencing significant increases in valuation or property taxes can call 402-471-9554 or visit the state's property tax hotline website to submit their information. It's been a busy June for firefighters in the Panhandle battling the South Fork Fire near Fort Robinson, but some excellent news yesterday. KNEB.TV's Ryan Murphy has more.
13: After 2 weeks of firefighting efforts in the northern Nebraska Panhandle, the South Elk Fork Fire is now 100% contained, holding steady at nearly 39,700 acres. Firefighters remained on the scene today, patrolling for hot spots, extinguishing smoldering stump holes, repairing dozer lines, and removing hazardous trees along trails at Fort Robinson State Park to improve visitor safety. A burned area emergency response team is also assessing damage to watersheds, roads, trails, and cultural sites, with aerial surveys underway to help identify areas of risk for erosion and flash flooding following recent thunderstorms. Tribal representatives will also take part in future assessments because of the area's significant historical and cultural importance. Management of the fire transitions back to the Nebraska National Forest and Grasslands Wednesday night, as officials thanked the Rocky Mountain Complex Incident Management Team 2 for its support during the incident. From the KNEB Newsroom, I'm Ryan Murphy.
11: As a legal fight between the Nebraska Attorney General and City of Lincoln gets underway over who gets to set minimum wage rates, a new report says teen unemployment in Nebraska has nearly tripled since voters approved Initiative 433. The Employment Policies Institute says youth unemployment in the state saw its highest spike in the country from 3.81% in May 2023 to 9.35% last month. EPI Research Director Rebecca Paxton says the impact of the gradual increase in Nebraska's minimum wage was not unexpected, at least for those closely monitoring the issue.
14: We talked to over 160 American economists earlier this year, and they said particularly wage hikes up to 15, like Nebraska's, three-fourths of them said that they believed it would reduce teen jobs. So, you know, this is not certainly something, like I said earlier, that's specific to Nebraska. It's something that economists have studied for decades, and they've studied, you know, at the state level, in other states, and of course at the federal level. So this is something that economists warned about. I think a lot of businesses may be warned about that they wouldn't be able to hire as many folks, may not be able to hire as many entry-level folks. And so we're seeing that bear out in the data.
11: Paxton tells KNEB News while businesses have also faced increases in the cost of goods and services at the same time, labor is usually the largest business expense, and as the state's minimum wage gradually rose, job opportunities for teens have decreased. Nebraska lawmakers approved a lower teen minimum wage of $13.75 this year, with an annual 1.75% increase, but Lincoln approved an ordinance to force a $15 an hour rate for everyone in the city with an annual rate increase tied to inflation, prompting AG Mike Hilgers to file suit. Now that they've taken care of those dirty, rotten scoundrels, the Theater West Summer Repertory is ready to tackle their drinking habits. That's the name of the next show, premiering Friday night at the Judy Chalupka Theater at WNCC's Scottsbluff campus. Cast members Jason Pasqua and Dickie Briggs join KNEB News Extra to give a synopsis about what the comedy's all about.
15: There's a bunch of nuns in the convent, and they are making wine in order to save the convent. They are not supposed to be doing that. And from there, hilarity ensues. It's a farce. We've got doors opening and closing rapidly. We've got people disguised as people, disguised as people, disguised as people.
16: Very Shakespearean in that way.
15: Shakespearean
16: farce.
15: Yeah.
11: Showtimes are both Friday and Saturday at 7:30 p.m. with a 2 p.m. Saturday matinee performance, as well as shows next week on Thursday, Friday, and Sunday. 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
21: The only thing exploding faster than fireworks this 4th of July may be your cookout budget. I'm Alex Makovica, joining you with this morning's agriculture news on the Rural Radio Network. A holiday cookout for 10 people will average over $73, up about 4% from last year, or $2.90. That's the highest total since the survey began a decade ago. The American Farm Bureau Federation says higher prices for ground beef, pork chops, hamburger buns, strawberries, and pork and beans helped push those costs higher. Strawberries and beans up 12 and 14% from just last year, respectively. Beef also remains expensive as ranchers continue rebuilding cattle herds after years of drought. There was some relief in the side dishes, though. Potato salad fell nearly 20%, thanks in part to lower egg prices and strong potato supplies. During Nebraska's historic wildfires, some firefighters respond to places they know well as neighbors and friends under attack by a wall of fire. Firefighting groups are stressing the importance of mental health, raising concerns about substance abuse and suicide. Even if it doesn't reach that level, they say the toll can add up, as Bill Gross-Nicholas of Oxford saw during this year's fires.
22: We were seeing some guys that were really showing legitimate signs of some PTSD when we were going out every day on a big fire. You just have to be willing to every now and then say, hey, I'm going to take a breather here. Maybe sit back on this one and catch my breath. So that's very important.
21: 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Today, taking a look at the mental health challenges and how it's especially hard on volunteer firefighters who have to go back to their regular jobs after the call. 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
21: A long-term effort to rebuild a critical irrigation canal in the Nebraska Panhandle has reached a major milestone. The first phase of replacing Tunnel Number 2 on the Goshen-Gehring-Fort Laramie Canal is now complete. Construction crews finishing work on the tunnel's inlet and outlet structures, paving the way for full tunnel replacement beginning this fall. You'll remember the project follows the 2019 collapse and canal breach that cut off irrigation water to more than 100,000 acres of crops in Nebraska and Wyoming. This year's irrigation season is expected to last just 30 to 40 days, well below the typical 70 to 90 days, as major rehabilitation work continues through 2028. A new survey suggests many farmers are concerned about emerging business risks, but don't have a formal plan in place to deal with them. Nationwide reports 65% of U.S. farmers lack a written resiliency or risk management plan. While producers say they're generally prepared for weather-related challenges, many feel less ready to handle issues like supply chain disruptions, cybersecurity threats, animal disease outbreaks, and market access concerns. And a new survey suggesting today's kids are already thinking about careers, and many are interested in skilled trades. Researchers found over 85% of children ages 5 to 16 want a hands-on job, while 70% say they'd consider a trade or blue-collar career. Firefighter, electrician, and welder ranked among the most popular choices. The survey also found 90% of parents already discussing career options with their children, with many starting those conversations around the age of 9. From the Nebraska Soybean Board Studios, brought to you by Nebraska soybean farmers and their checkoff, you are listening to Agriculture News on the Rural Radio Network.
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2: The importance of our pollinators can't be overestimated. Without the work of these insects, a lot of what we enjoy for food and beauty wouldn't exist. Nebraska Extension Associate Educator Scott Evans says, planting a few flowers around your home is nice, but it might not be enough to help them thrive during the spring, summer, and fall. He says good gardeners understand these insects need protection, as well as food sources all season long, and encourages us to think about blooming plants for each part of the growing season.
3: Today we want to talk about a critical component of a habitat, and that is three seasons of flowers. We know that insects are active early spring till late fall, and we want to make sure that we're providing them the floral resources that they might need. When it comes to our spring blooming plants, sometimes we just think about tulips and daffodils, but we know that they're not providing the resources for our insects. We want to incorporate plants such as the wild geranium, the ground plum, the passiflower. A lot of our penstemons do very well here, but we don't want to limit just to perennials. We can incorporate small shrubs and trees into the landscape, such as the viburnum, witch hazel, fothagillea, the fringe tree, and even the redbud. They provide a lot of shelter for the habitat, and they help extend the bloom season. When it comes to summer, we want to work with plants that have lots of different flower shapes, colors, and sizes. We can work with cone flowers, goldenrods, liatris. There's just a lot of plants that we can work with. When we're going to the garden center nowadays, we're seeing cultivars of our native plants. We do know that native plants attract native insects, so when you look at the cultivar, we want to make sure that that plant closely resembles the species type, so that way we're much more productive for the insects. And when we start looking at some of our introduced plants that are not invasive, such as the hosta that does really well in the shade, it provides a lot of resources for our insects. Don't forget about our grasses, like our little blue stem or even our baked blue stem. We have sedges, and we also have our annual herbs such as basil, rosemary, parsley, dill. If we let those go to bloom, we can invite more insects into the landscape. We also know that dill and parsley is the larvae host for the black swallow butterfly. When it comes to fall, our palette starts to shrink. We know that we can work with our fall blooming asters. There are some great goldenrods, such as Wichita Mountains. It does really well in the landscape, and it doesn't tend to spread. So this summer, when you're in the garden, take a look at some of those gaps in the bloom times and see where you can start filling in to make your pollinator habitat more successful and productive for the insects.
2: 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For more information on how your university is serving Nebraskans, go to extension.unl.edu.
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12: 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Boys still in shambles. Baseball did not help last night, so we'll start there. Legion ball, another tight game between the Wesco Zephyrs and Alliance. Another win for Alliance. The Spartans, a 4-2 winner over the Z's. Big night for Alliance's Nason Thompson at the plate. 3-for-3, 2 RBI. He made a sparkling defensive play at third to prevent a run and possible big inning. Alliance now 3-0 against the Zephyrs this season. And Wesco head coach Jason Blanco says Alliance makes a ton of winning plays. And then he had this message for his team after the loss.
26: We've been talking about it the last week or so. It really just wanting the ball when it's your chance, and taking opportunities when we have them, and not to get down. We've got a lot of baseball to play still, and more so. I mean, this is a good test for us. It's a good learning opportunity to do some things different when we're in this situation when it matters there at the end of the season. So really just reinforcing some things we've talked about all year.
12: The Zephyrs got nice outings at the plate from both Henry Blanco and Caleb Berta, both notching three-hit games. Zephyrs with back-to-back losses to Shadron and Alliance ahead of a big weekend tournament that starts today in Cheyenne. They're scheduled to open this morning at 11 against Mark Moran's team out of Fort Collins. The Zephyrs head to Cheyenne with a 16-15 record. In the juniors last night, all Alliance, they beat the Express 13-1. Gearing hosted Shadron, and for Platte Valley Companies, they lost
8: the game. They resumed from earlier this month, 8-7. They trailed 8-4 in the fourth inning to begin that one last night. Then they bounced back nicely to win the regularly scheduled game, beating Chadron 8-2. Hunter Fankhauser and Grayer Hinton had two RBI games, and Colter Sheleteau on the mound struck out 7 over 6 innings. He held Chadron to 2 runs, and he got the win. Gearing assistant coach Danny O'Boyle saying it was their most complete win of the season.
10: I thought we pitched very well from the start, and I thought we had a pretty decent approach at the plate. We talked to our guys after game one about coming out and staying aggressive at the plate, because that's something we did in the end of the first game. And they were able to take that into the second game. We were able to plate two right away, and then we kind of cooled off there in the middle innings, and then had a big inning there. I think it was the fourth or fifth inning, and things just kind of snowballed from there.
8: Gehring now 11-7. They'll host Casper in a doubleheader on Saturday. Chadron got the win in the juniors game, beating BNC Steel 14-8. There was no baseball last night for the Western Nebraska Pioneers at Morgan County. That game canceled due to inclement weather. If the weather allows tonight, it'll be the Pioneers playing the Outlaws at Oregon Trail Park Stadium. We'd have that broadcast with Lucas Macklin here on KNEB at 6:20. First pitch at 6:35. Day baseball for the Rockies yesterday at home, looking for a series win over Boston. Red Sox built a 6-3 lead in the middle innings, but the Rockies were able to rally. In the eighth, they take a 7-6 lead, and now looking for a little bit of insurance.
11: 1-2 pitch is hit towards right center field. It's going to get down. It'll score Castro. Carrick digging for two, and he's in there. Red Sox didn't think he'd keep going, but Cole did. An RBI double. His second RBI of the game. Rockies lead it 8-6.
8: The rookie delivers. Jack Corrigan there on the Rockies radio network. 8-6 the final. Rockies win 2-3 against Boston. Kyle Freeland survived through six innings, and then Antonio Senzatella two spotless innings of relief. He got the win. Carey drove in three. Rockies get today off before a road series starts tomorrow at Minnesota. NBA draft. The Nuggets with a couple of picks last night in round two at number 35. Their selection there. They take Trevon Brazel out of Arkansas. An uber athletic 6'9 big, and then with the 49th pick, they grab Bryce Hopkins, who started his career at Providence, finished at St. John's. Not sure he ever quite lived up to his recruiting pedigree out of high school. Still some nice upside. He's a 6'7 forward. World Cup, Mexico beat Czechia 3-0. Brazil, a 3-0 win over Scotland in two of the higher profile group matches yesterday. Six more World Cup contests today, including the U.S. playing Turkey tonight at 8 o'clock, and they look to go 3-0 in the group stage. Ecuador, Germany today at 2 could be a good one. In the Netherlands, always a fun watch. They play tonight at 5 o'clock. That's the latest from the sports desk.
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14: 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Topics include drought concerns, major recreational impacts, severe weather outbreaks, and so much more. 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
2: We're at 6:35 on this Thursday morning. As daybreak continues with an update on weather, we send it to meteorologist Mark Heuer.
3: Good morning, Scott's Bluff. A very good Thursday to everyone across western Nebraska, southeastern Wyoming. After yet another very active afternoon and evening of strong and some severe weather, we're going to be looking at some periods of rain showers, areas of fog, some light showers, maybe a couple of stronger thunderstorms this afternoon, and overall, well, below average temperatures for what is now basically late June here across the High Plains and Rockies. We're not going to be looking at a severe weather threat today outside of maybe an isolated strong to severe storm late in the day. Temperatures will start to rebound Friday as we begin to see a southwest flow taking over here in the central Rockies and High Plains. That's going to start to bring in some warm air advection, dry out the atmosphere. Then we heat up for the weekend as a strong southwest flow advances into the High Plains as a trough of low pressure, an unseasonably cool trough of low pressure moves in the Pacific Northwest and northern Rockies. I'll have more in just a moment. The day weather forecast calls for cloudy, cool, and damp conditions here this Thursday across the region. Light rain showers this morning. Some areas of fog. We'll be looking at some redeveloping showers, some weak, generally garden variety thunderstorms this afternoon, this evening. Cannot rule out maybe a isolated stronger storm. Temperatures only 60s, mid and upper 60s, mid 50s tonight, mid and upper 80s Friday, 90s this weekend, sunny and dry. I'm Day Weather Meteorologist Mark Heuer.
2: We are seeing areas of spotty shower activity around the region this morning. Most of it very light. Also, a few areas of not real dense fog, but just some patchy areas of fog around this morning. More in the southern portion of the panhandle, but pretty much just anywhere it could be. Right now, Alliance has 55 degrees, 58 in Chadron, Ogallala reporting 62. It's 58 at Sydney, also 58 in Kimball, Pine Bluffs with 57, Cheyenne with 57, 57 in Torrington, and here in Scotts Bluff at Western Nebraska Regional Airport, a temperature of 58 degrees, also 58 degrees at our studios here at KNEB. We're at 6:38 now as daybreak continues with an update on news. City of Gearing officials announced yesterday that the Allred Brothers Fireworks Show will be held at the Five Rocks Amphitheater as originally planned, weather and other conditions permitting. On June 22nd, the Gearing City Council gave staff the ability to consider other options for the location of the show. After further discussion, meeting at different sites, and assessing conditions, it was determined that the event would remain at the amphitheater. City staff will work to mitigate issues with blowing dirt, and Gearing Fire Department personnel will be on scene during the show in the event they're needed. Nebraska Governor Jim Pillen has launched a new property tax hotline, giving Nebraskans a chance to share concerns about rising property valuations and increasing tax bills. Pillen says despite nearly $1.7 billion in state-funded property tax relief and efforts to limit local government spending, property owners continue to see higher tax burdens as valuations rise and local levies remain unchanged. The governor says the hotline is intended to help lawmakers better understand the impact of property taxes and encourage action on long-term reform. Nebraskans experiencing significant increases in valuations or property taxes can call 402-471-9554 or visit the state's property tax hotline website to submit their information. It's been a busy June for firefighters in the Panhandle battling the South Fork Fire near Fort Robinson, but some excellent news yesterday. KNEB.TV's Ryan Murphy has more.
4: After 2 weeks of firefighting efforts in the northern Nebraska Panhandle, the South Elk Fork Fire is now 100% contained, holding steady at nearly 39,700 acres. Firefighters remained on the scene today, patrolling for hot spots, extinguishing smoldering stump holes, repairing dozer lines, and removing hazardous trees along trails at Fort Robinson State Park to improve physical

0: For safety, a burned area emergency response team is also assessing damage to watersheds, roads, trails, and cultural sites, with aerial surveys underway to help identify areas of risk for erosion and flash flooding following recent thunderstorms. Tribal representatives will also take part in future assessments because of the area's significant historical and cultural importance. Management of the fire transitions back to the Nebraska National Forest and Grasslands Wednesday night, as officials thanked the Rocky Mountain Complex Incident Management Team 2 for its support during the incident. From the KNTB Newsroom, I'm Ryan Murphy.
1: As a legal fight between the Nebraska Attorney General and City of Lincoln gets underway over who gets to set minimum wage rate, a new report says teen unemployment in Nebraska has nearly tripled since voters approved Initiative 433. The Employment Policies Institute says youth unemployment in the state saw the highest spike in the country from 3.81% in May of 2023 to 9.35% last month. EPI Research Director Rebecca Paxton says the impact of the gradual increase in Nebraska's minimum wage was not unexpected, at least not for those closely monitoring the issue.
2: We talked to over 160 American economists earlier this year, and they said particularly wage hikes up to 15 like Nebraska's, three-fourths of them said that they believed it would reduce teen jobs. So, you know, this is not certainly something, like I said earlier, that's specific to Nebraska. It's something that economists have studied for decades, and they've studied, you know, at the state level in other states and, of course, at the federal level. So this is something that economists warned about. I think a lot of businesses may be warned about that they wouldn't be able to hire as many folks, may not be able to hire as many entry-level folks. And so we're seeing that bear out in the data.
1: Paxton tells KNEB News while businesses have also faced increases in the cost of goods and services at the same time, labor is usually the biggest business expense as the state's minimum wage gradually rose, job opportunities for teens have just decreased. Nebraska lawmakers approved a lower teen minimum wage of $13.75 this year with an annual 1.75% increase, but Lincoln approved an ordinance to force a $15 an hour rate for everyone in the city with an annual rate increase tied to inflation, prompting AG Mike Hilgers to file suit. Well, now that they've taken care of those dirty, rotten scoundrels, the Theater West Summer Repertory is ready to tackle their drinking habits. That's the name of the next show, premiering Friday night at the Judy Chalupka Theater at WNCC's Scottsbluff campus. Cast members Jason Pasqua and Dickie Briggs joined the KNEB News Extra program to give a synopsis about what the comedy is all about.
3: There's a bunch of nuns in the convent, and they are making wine in order to save the convent. They are not supposed to be doing that. And from there, hilarity ensues. It's a farce. We've got doors opening and closing rapidly. We've got people disguised as people, disguised as people, disguised as people.
4: Very Shakespearean in that way.
3: In fact, absolutely Shakespearean
4: farce.
3: Yeah.
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5: I think there is a real misconception about the residency being a nursing home. 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
6: Here I am, 70 years old. I don't need that yet. We never know. 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
7: Why do you want to wait? 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
8: I don't miss mowing the grass and edging the grass and, you know, all those chores.
5: Life care for me is security. 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It is my old lifestyle.

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7: 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Taking a look at grains yesterday, a lack of support from soybean oil and the absence of Chinese demand pressured the soybean market yesterday. In the meantime, favorable crop growing weather kept the corn and soybeans from higher trading territory as well. In general, the seasonal weather market has a lot to say about where the row crop prices are going to trade here going into the end of June. Also, outside markets tied to the grain and oil seed markets kind of bearish. Crude oil continues to fall while the dollar rises. Today, USDA releases its weekly export sales data, and then also we get the quarterly hogs and pigs report and the monthly slaughter and cold storage reports out today as well. Mexico's corn production is forecast to decline 2% in 26-27. Imports are projected to go up by 2%. The heat dome that is expected to hit the Midwest early next week is not going to last. It's expected to kind of dissipate after a couple of days. Here's where we are trading here this morning in the overnight session. Kind of a narrowly mixed market this morning. July corn is a half down at 406 and a half. December up a half at 435 and a quarter. July soybeans are up 2.5 at 11.11 and a quarter. New crop November beans are 3.25 higher at 11.38 and a quarter. July bean oil down 40. July soybean meal is up 260 a ton. July Kansas City wheat quarter higher, 617 and a half. September down a half at 625. Livestock futures end of the day higher for cattle futures, kind of narrowly mixed in the hogs yesterday. 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
9: I'm Alex Makovica, back with you on the Rural Radio Network. Good morning. The next generation of Nebraska's cattle industry is getting a boost as the Nebraska Cattlemen Foundation has awarded a record

0: $104,000 in scholarships to over 80 students across the state. It's the largest scholarship distribution in the foundation's history. Leading the class is Gavin Dozler of Albion. He was named the 2026 Nebraska Cattleman Beef State Scholar. The prestigious honor has historically included a $10,000 scholarship. Dozler is a vet student in the University of Nebraska and Iowa State University's Professional Joint Program in Vet Medicine. He plans to become a large animal veterinarian serving rural Nebraska cattle producers while continuing his family's cow-calf operation. A new El Nino weather pattern could develop within weeks, and global agriculture is paying close attention. The United Nations Food and Ag Organization says a stronger than normal El Nino could increase drought risk across parts of Africa, Asia, Central America, and the Caribbean. They've used more than 40 years of satellite data identifying several major crop and livestock regions facing elevated drought potential. Now, Nebraska is not listed among the highest risk areas, but El Nino can influence global grain production, commodity markets, and trade. Experts say early planning will be critical as weather risks build. The UN is already seeking more than $200 million to help vulnerable farming regions prepare for drought conditions as they intensify. And at RuralRadioNetwork.com, a federal judge has struck down a Nebraska policy that barred SNAP recipients from using benefits to purchase soda and energy drinks, ruling that the U.S. Department of Ag failed to follow federal law when approving that restriction. From the Nebraska Soybean Board Studios, I'm Alex Makavica.
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9: 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It was John Scopes that probably did not teach evolution, yet was tried for violating an act that polarized the nation. We go to that courtroom on this edition of The American Countryside.
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0: Davis says the event was perhaps bigger than anyone in the town of about 2,000 at the time could have imagined.
1: July 10th, they actually, in this courthouse, called the case to trial. By that time, it had become worldwide news.
0: Leading the defense was the preeminent trial attorney in the nation, Clarence Darrow. For the prosecution, three-time presidential candidate and former Secretary of State William Jennings Bryan took the lead. Rick Dye, who portrays Darrow in the yearly reenactments here, says the publicity for the trial had not been matched up to that time. At one time, Darrow had campaigned for Bryan to become president. Now they were on opposing sides of the evolution trial. Dye and another local citizen, George Miller, recreated the scene when Darrow made the unprecedented move of calling Bryan to the stand to quiz him on the Bible.
2: Either way, I believe in a God that can make a whale, make a man, and make them both do as he pleases.
3: Well, now, do you believe it was the ordinary run of fish or made for that purpose?
2: Oh, you may guess. You evolutionists like to guess.
0: It was a historic moment that took place on the courthouse lawn when the trial was moved outdoors due to the heat.
3: And it's still studied in law schools today because it's the first time that an opposing counsel was called to the stand.
0: You can still see reenactments of that case here today. And the rest of the story is here next time as we travel the countryside in Dayton, Tennessee. I'm Andrew McCrae.

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1: Now, the Success Journal. Here's Chris Whitting.
2: Here's a look at a real success story. It's all about a guy named Ray, who loved driving cars. His need for speed led him to become a race car driver. Problem was, he didn't have much cash. When Ray finally got his car entered in a big race, he noticed something that surprised him. All the other race cars held two people, the driver and a spotter who watched for cars coming from behind. But Ray was by himself. Race officials told him he needed a spotter too. Not having the cash, he needed to find another way. After reflecting for a while, Ray Haroon invented something we take for granted today, the rear view mirror. That clever mirror not only worked perfectly, helping avoid collisions, it helped Ray win the race. With the Success Journal, I'm Chris Whitting.
3: Bargain liquid detergent.
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8: ABC News, I'm Sherry Preston. At least 164 people are dead after two strong earthquakes strike back-to-back in Venezuela, and there are fears that the death toll could rise. Secretary of State Marco Rubio, speaking this morning, says search and rescue teams are already on their way from the United States.
9: The airport there is badly damaged, so we'll have to rely on the Department of War to deploy assets there. And then we're also helping them with some overhead imagery, especially in coastal areas where they don't have full visibility over what the damage has been or what the impact has been.
8: The quakes measuring 7.2 and 7.5 have been followed by many aftershocks. Oil prices sliding back to pre-war levels with more ships going through the Strait of Hormuz despite threats from Iran. An NFL star is due in court today. Detroit Lions cornerback

0: Darian Arnold is facing robbery and kidnapping charges. He is accused of holding three men at gunpoint. A wildfire burning in southwest Utah could become the worst in state history. The Cottonwood Fire has already destroyed a ski resort. This is ABC News. President Trump kicking off the Great American State Fair on the National Mall last night because several musical acts dropped out. Citing its partisan nature, the president said he would headline it. And on stage, he once again talked about what's become the topic du jour.
1: And the reflecting pool that you've heard so much about, which is so incredible, it's been gruesomely vandalized by thugs, bad people, but soon will be looking as beautiful as it looked just 2 weeks ago. In fact, I looked at it just a little while ago. It looks perfect already.
0: The president has been complaining without proof that someone slashed the bottom of the reflecting pool. In fact, there's been no indication of vandalism, even though several people have been arrested for it. Google will soon let more travelers get through airport security without taking out their IDs. The TSA and Google are expanding a program that allows travelers to use ID information stored in Google Wallet to go through security. Sherry Preston, ABC News.
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11: 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I'm Dave Strang, your host. 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Here is meteorologist Mark Huer.
12: Good morning, Scott's Bluff, and a very good Thursday to everyone across western Nebraska, southeastern Wyoming. After yet another very active afternoon and evening of strong and some severe weather, we're going to be looking at some periods of rain showers, areas of fog, some light showers, maybe a couple of stronger thunderstorms this afternoon, and overall, well, below average temperatures for what is now basically late June here across the High Plains and Rockies. We're not going to be looking at a severe weather threat today outside of maybe an isolated strong to severe storm late in the day. Temperatures will start to rebound Friday as we begin to see a southwest flow taking over here in the central Rockies and High Plains. That's going to start to bring in some warm air advection, dry out the atmosphere. Then we heat up for the weekend as a strong southwest flow advances into the High Plains as a trough of low pressure, an unseasonably cool trough of low pressure moves in the Pacific Northwest and northern Rockies. I'll have more in just a moment. Today, weather forecast calls for cloudy, cool, and damp conditions here this Thursday across the region. Light rain showers this morning. Some areas of fog. We'll be looking at some redeveloping showers, some weak, generally garden variety thunderstorms this afternoon, this evening. Cannot rule out maybe a isolated, stronger storm. Temperatures only 60s, mid and upper 60s, mid 50s tonight, mid and upper 80s Friday, 90s this weekend, sunny and dry. I'm Dave Weather Meteorologist Mark Huer.
11: And we are seeing scattered very light showers across portions of the Nebraska Panhandle, more so in portions of eastern Wyoming this morning. In fact, there's some thunder shower activity west of Wheatland up in the mountainous area and north of Laramie. But that is trekking more to our direction, heading east this morning as it travels. But most of the activity centered right there in the mountainous area west of Wheatland. But there are scattered showers just all about on the radar, so it's kind of hard to pinpoint exactly where they are, but you might see some showers, maybe even a little bit of fog, especially in southern portions of the Panhandle this morning. Right now, Lyons reporting 56 degrees. It's 59 in Chadron. Ogallala has 63. Sydney with 58, also 58 at Kimball. Right now, 57 degrees in Pine Bluffs and Cheyenne. Also 57 in Torrington. Here in Scotts Bluff at Western Nebraska Regional Airport, a temperature of 59 degrees. We also have 59 at our studios at KNEB. We're at 9 past 7 o'clock now and set for an update on news. With our report, we send it to News Director Scott Miller. Good morning, Scott.
13: Good morning, Dave. Good morning, everyone. A complete fire ban ahead of the Independence Day holiday has been announced for all of Banner County, taking effect immediately. In a post on the Banner County Volunteer Fire and Rescue Facebook page, Chief Tim Grubbs says county officials concerned about protecting residents, property, and emergency responders requested that the fire department take appropriate action. Grubbs says the ban includes, but is not limited to, all forms of open burning, rubbish or trash burning, bonfires, fireworks, open flames, and any other source that may cause or contribute to a fire. The announcement says the action is not intended to restrict anyone's ability to celebrate the 4th of July, but is in the best interest of the county, and all residents are expected to comply with the ban, which will remain in effect until conditions improve. City of Gearing officials announced Wednesday that the All Red Brothers fireworks show will be held at Five Rocks Amphitheater as originally planned, weather and other conditions permitting. On June 22nd, the Gehring City Council gave staff the ability to consider other options for the location of the show. After further discussion, meeting at different sites, and assessing conditions, it was determined that the event would remain at the amphitheater. City staff will work to mitigate issues with blowing dirt, and Gehring Fire Department personnel will be on scene during the show in the event that they are needed. It's been a busy June for firefighters in the Panhandle battling the South Fork fire near Fort Robinson, but there was some excellent news recently. KNEB.TV's Ryan Murphy has more.
14: After 2 weeks of firefighting efforts in the northern Nebraska Panhandle, the South Elk Fork fire is now 100% contained, holding steady at nearly 39,700 acres. Firefighters remained on the scene today, patrolling for hot spots, extinguishing smoldering stump holes, repairing dozer lines, and removing hazardous trees along trails at Fort Robinson State Park to improve visitor safety. A burned area emergency response team is also assessing damage to watersheds, roads, trails, and cultural sites, with aerial surveys underway to help identify areas of risk for erosion and flash flooding following recent thunderstorms. Tribal representatives will also take part in future assessments because of the area's significant historical and cultural importance. Management of the fire transitions back to the Nebraska National Forest and Grasslands Wednesday night, as officials thanked the Rocky Mountain Complex Incident Management Team 2 for its support during the incident. From the KNEB Newsroom, I'm Ryan Murphy.
13: Cleanup efforts are underway across Scottsbluff following Monday's severe storm, as city crews continue assessing damage and prepare for the possibility of additional storms in the coming days. City officials are asking residents to use yard waste containers first, then biodegradable paper yard waste bags for any excess debris. First pickup, or rather free pickup, of those bags is available by contacting Environmental Services. Residents can also haul storm debris, including tree limbs cut to 5-foot lengths, to the Scottsbluff tree dump during normal operating hours. Officials remind residents that property owners are responsible for removing fallen trees and branches from private property, as city crews will not enter a private yard. Additional updates will be issued if storm conditions change or worsen. As the State Attorney General and City of Lincoln get ready for a legal fight over the minimum wage, a new report says teen unemployment in Nebraska has exploded the past few years. Rebecca Paxton, research director at the Employment Policies Institute, says economists have been studying the impact of minimum wage hikes for decades, and for most, the results from the 2022 voter-approved Initiative 433 are no surprise. EPI research shows Nebraska has seen the largest teen unemployment spike in the country over the past 3 years.
15: Because these wage hikes particularly affect teenagers and, again, entry-level folks, we look at teen unemployment rates as sort of a metric for how the wage is affecting the workforce. And in Nebraska, new Census Bureau data shows that the teen unemployment rate in Nebraska has almost tripled in the last 3 years since Nebraska started raising its minimum wage.
13: Paxton tells KNEB News, while businesses have also faced increases in the cost of goods and services since May of 2023, labor is usually the largest business expense, and as the state's minimum wage has increased every year since then, job opportunities for teens have decreased. Nebraska lawmakers approved a lower teen minimum wage of $13.75 this year with an annual 1.75% increase, but Lincoln approved an ordinance to force a $15 an hour rate for everyone in the city with an annual rate increase tied to inflation, prompting AG Mike Hilgers to file suit. Nebraska Governor Jim Pillen has launched the new property tax hotline, giving Nebraskans a chance to share concerns about rising property valuations and increasing tax bills. Pillen says despite nearly $1.7 billion in state-funded property tax relief and efforts to limit local government spending, property owners continue to see higher tax burdens as valuations rise and local levies remain unchanged. The governor says the hotline is intended to help lawmakers better understand the impact property taxes are having across the state and encouraging action on long-term reform. Nebraskans experiencing significant increases in valuations or property taxes can call 402-471-9554 or visit the state's property tax hotline website to submit their information. Make sure to download the KNEB Storm Center weather app to your smartphone or tablet. 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
18: It's time to hit the trail with the Territorial Rodeo Update with Derek Beck.
19: Hey there, it is Derek Beck, Territorial Rodeo Update. Always fun to catch up with the big names in the PRCA. And one of the names, if you've been to a rodeo in the last couple of years, especially from our territory, you know who Garrison Allen is. And we have him on the program today. Garrison, thanks for taking the time. You said you're calling in from the ranch there near Ulrich, South Dakota.
20: Yes, sir, I am. It's a beautiful morning, no wind, and that's kind of rare, but thanks for having me on, man. I'm excited to be here.
19: You have been busy the last few years. Talk about some of the rodeos you've been a part of. I know you did the Badlands Circuit Finals. You've been doing Deadwood. I got familiar with you down in North Platte, part of the Buffalo Bill Rodeo, but you keep doing more every year.
20: Yeah, man, it's been cool. It's come a lot further than I ever thought it would when I first started announcing.
19: Where did you get the itch to want to do this?
20: You know, I was probably 17, 18 years old when my dad was always involved in rodeo pretty heavily. And I wanted to announce it, and I bugged him for probably 2 years. And finally, he made a couple phone calls and kind of let me go and shadow Randy Corley, who is a great friend of ours, who I get to go with at North Platte and Deadwood and now Odessa this year, but also called Bob Tallman. And so I went to Plains, Montana and shadowed him, and now I get to announce 3 different rodeos with Bob Tallman. And so it's just, that's kind of where I got the itch and where I wanted to start doing it. And man, I just started doing high school rodeos and junior high rodeos and doing anything you could to kind of get some mic time. And it just kind of blossomed from there. I don't know how it went or why people still hire me, but it blossomed from there.
19: You're pretty good. Don't sell yourself too short. And you fit in great with some of those legends behind the mic, I think, too. And what are maybe one or two things that you've learned from guys like that?
20: Oh, man, the thing is, and everybody that either watches the Cowboy Channel or goes to a rodeo, there's something that you pick up from everybody, you know? Everybody's got such a different style. From, like, Bob, man, the way that him and Randy, I would say, are two of probably the best at this in the whole pro rodeo and all of Western sports, really, is, you know, the job itself is probably 40%. Announcing the rodeo is probably 40% of the job. But the rest of it is your, you know, how you take care of the people that, A, hire you, and B, put on the rodeo. And so they're so good at that and just being them, their authentic self. I would say that's probably the biggest thing that I've learned from those two guys. I mean, they've given me lots of tips and tricks along the way, too. But, like, just taking care of people and caring about that community.
19: I love that you're growing it, and you've done great. I think you just do a great job, and we needed that next generation to come up, and it's awesome that you're a part of it. Garrison Allen, everybody, joining us here on the Territorial Rodeo Update this week.
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23: Good morning. We are mostly lower overnight. July corn down 2.5 cents at 404.5. That's a new contract low. July wheat down 4.25 cents at 581.5. And July beans steady at 1108.75. That was about 6 cents off our highs in the beans. The bean oil was down 70 ticks, but the meal was up 210. Crude oil is currently down 77 a barrel, but it's 70 off its lows. Maybe we can turn it higher yet today and help rally the grains. The export sales were decent on the corn, maybe just a little bit light, but still a big number, 1.78. Mexico and Japan, the big buyers there. The beans, a total of 1.36 million metric tons. That's big numbers there. As best we can tell, China took 263 of old crop. They took definitely 200 of new crop, and we estimate another 525 from unknown is China as well. So certainly China was back in the market last week. Haven't seen much here this week. The wheat, a strong number at 505. We've got the drought we're contending with in Europe. I'm surprised the markets aren't acting a little bit better. France, I think, is getting particularly hit here. But overall, we're going to turn hotter and drier next week around much of the Midwest, and that may catch some attention. We need a little heat right now, but we don't need 95 to 100 degree temps. And without any rain, which looks like it may be the case moving forward. That's about it.
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22: 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It's time now for our livestock comments this morning from Jerry Stoll with Country Futures in Frankfort, Kansas. Good morning, Jerry.
25: Good morning. S&P's up 58, dollar index down 7, Dow futures up 122, crude oil trading 76 lower. Last night's lean hog index, 91.85, up 38, still struggling in that pork cutout value last night, down 139.93.86. Hogs finished kind of mixed to easier up front, a little strength in deferreds, and we will go with mixed here today, and we do get the hog and pig report. Cattle complex, the latest CME feeder index, 375.83, up 283. the way the cash feeder market was performing around in the northern areas yesterday, I would assume we could get another boost in that index here again tonight. Choice beef cutout value last night, 398.94, down 137. We're back testing this $4 area. We just haven't been able to get on the north side of it and stay there. There's a lot of hope that during the big 250th celebration around the 4th here, we would get some pretty good beef demand, especially as these kills get reduced here during the holidays. And if we can't get that beef going off reduced slaughter here going into this time frame, it probably doesn't bode well. We await cash fed trade. I think expectations are steady, but we'll just have to see how that goes. We'll call futures mixed.
22: 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Do remember that trading of futures and options does involve a substantial risk of loss and may not be suitable for all investors. I'm Lacey Shippey. 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
26: Chris Cottrell with you as we check sports this morning. Boys still in shambles. Baseball did not help last night. So we'll start there. Legion Ball, another tight game between the West Coast Zephyrs and Alliance. Another win for Alliance. The Spartans, a 4-2 winner over the Z's. Big night for Alliance's Mason Thompson at the plate. 3-for-3, 2 RBI. He made a sparkling defensive play at third to prevent a run and possible big inning. Alliance now 3-0 against the Zephyrs this season. And West Coast head coach Jason Blanco says Alliance makes a ton of winning plays. And then he had this message for his team after the loss.
27: We've been talking about it the last week or so. It really just wanting the ball when it's your chance and taking the opportunities when we have them, and not to get down. We've got a lot of baseball to play still, and more so. I mean, this is a good test for us. It's a good learning opportunity to do some things different when we're in this situation when it matters there at the end of the season. So really just reinforcing some things we've talked about all year.
26: The Zephyrs got nice outings at the plate from both Henry Blanco and Caleb Berta, both notching three-hit games. Zephyrs with back-to-back losses to Shadron and Alliance ahead of a big weekend tournament that starts today in Cheyenne. They're scheduled to open this morning at 11 against Mark Moran's team out of Fort Collins. The Zephyrs head to Cheyenne with a 16-15 record. In the juniors last night, all Alliance, they beat the Express 13-1. Gehring hosted Shadron, and for Platte Valley Companies, they lost the game they resumed from earlier this month, 8-7. They trailed 8-4 in the fourth inning to begin that win last night. Then they bounced back nicely to win the regularly scheduled game, beating Shadron 8-2. Hunter Fankhauser and Grayer Hinton had two RBI games, and Coulter Shelliteau on the mound struck out 7 over 6 innings. He held Shadron to 2 runs, and he got the win. Gehring assistant coach Danny O'Boyle saying it was their most complete win of the season.
7: I thought we pitched very well from the start, and I thought we had a pretty decent approach at the plate. We talked to our guys after game one about coming out and staying aggressive at the plate, because that's something we did in the end of the first game, and they were able to take that into the second game. We were able to plate two right away, and then we kind of cooled off there in the middle innings, and then had a big inning there. I think it was the fourth or fifth inning, and things just kind of snowballed from there.
26: Gehring now 11-7. They'll host Casper in a doubleheader on Saturday. Shadron got the win in the juniors game, beating BNC Steel 14-8. There was no baseball last night for the Western Nebraska Pioneers at Morgan County. That game canceled due to inclement weather. If the weather allows tonight, it'll be the Pioneers playing the Outlaws at Oregon Trail Park Stadium. We'd have that broadcast with Lucas Macklin here on KNEB at 6:20. First pitch at 6:35. Day baseball for the Rockies yesterday at home, looking for a series win over Boston. Red Sox built a 6-3 lead in the middle innings, but the Rockies were able to rally. In the eighth, they take a 7-6 lead, and now looking for a little bit of insurance.
9: 1-2 pitch is hit towards right center field. It's going to get down. It'll score Castro. Carrick digging for two, and he's in there. Red Sox didn't think he'd keep going, but Cole did. An RBI double, his second RBI of the game. Rockies lead it 8-6.
26: The rookie delivers. Jack Corrigan there on the Rockies radio network. 8-6 the final. Rockies win 2-3 against Boston. Kyle Freeland survived through six innings, and then Antonio Senzatella two spotless innings of relief. He got the win. Carey drove in three. Rockies get today off before a road series starts tomorrow at Minnesota. NBA draft. The Nuggets with a couple of picks last night in round two at number 35. Their selection there. They take Trevon Brazel out of Arkansas. An uber athletic 6'9 big, and then with the 49th pick, they grab Bryce Hopkins, who started his career at Providence, finished at St. John's. Not sure he ever quite lived up to his recruiting pedigree out of high school. Still some nice upside. He's a 6'7 forward. World Cup, Mexico beat Czechia 3-0. Brazil, a 3-0 win over Scotland in two of the higher profile group matches yesterday. Six more World Cup contests today, including the U.S. playing Turkey tonight at 8 o'clock, and they look to go 3-0 in the group stage. Ecuador, Germany today at 2 could be a good one. In the Netherlands, always a fun watch. They play tonight at 5 o'clock. That's the latest from the sports desk.
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14: 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Daybreak continues on a Thursday morning. As we get an update on weather, we send it once again to meteorologist Mark Heuer.
15: Good morning, Scott's Bluff, and a very good Thursday to everyone across western Nebraska, southeastern Wyoming. After yet another very active afternoon and evening of strong and some severe weather, we're going to be looking at some periods of rain showers, areas of fog, some light showers, maybe a couple of stronger thunderstorms this afternoon, and overall, well, below average temperatures for what is now basically late June here across the High Plains and Rockies. We're not going to be looking at a severe weather threat today outside of maybe an isolated strong to severe storm late in the day. Temperatures will start to rebound Friday as we begin to see a southwest flow taking over here in the central Rockies and High Plains. That's going to start to bring in some warm air advection, dry out the atmosphere. Then we heat up for the weekend as a strong southwest flow advances into the High Plains as a trough of low pressure, an unseasonably cool trough of low pressure moves in the Pacific Northwest and northern Rockies. I'll have more in just a moment. Today, well, the forecast calls for cloudy, cool, and damp conditions here this Thursday across the region. Light rain showers this morning. Some areas of fog. We'll be looking at some redeveloping showers, some weak, generally garden variety thunderstorms this afternoon, this evening. Cannot rule out maybe a isolated, stronger storm. Temperatures only 60s, mid and upper 60s, mid 50s tonight, mid and upper 80s Friday, 90s this weekend, sunny and dry. I'm Day Weather Meteorologist Mark Heuer.
14: We are seeing cloudy skies with on and off light rain showers across the region this morning at our Scottsbluff studios right now, 64 degrees at KNEB. It is 7:37 now. As daybreak continues, we send it once again to News Director Scott Miller for an update on news. Good morning, Scott.
16: Good morning, Dave. Good morning, everyone. A complete fire ban ahead of the Independence Day holiday has been announced for all of Banner County, taking effect immediately. In a post on the Banner County Volunteer Fire and Rescue Facebook page, Chief Tim Grubbs says county officials concerned about protecting residents, property, and emergency responders requested that the fire department take appropriate action. Grubbs says the ban includes, but is not limited, to all forms of open burning, rubbish and trash burning, bonfires, fireworks, open flames, and any other source that may cause or contribute to a fire. The announcement says the action is not intended to restrict anyone's ability to celebrate the 4th of July, but is in the best interest of the county, and all residents are expected to comply with the ban, which will remain in effect until conditions improve. City of Gearing officials announced Wednesday that the All Red Brothers fireworks show will be held at Five Rocks Amphitheater as originally planned, weather and other conditions permitting. On June 22nd, the Gearing City Council gave staff the ability to consider other options for the location of the show. After further discussion, meeting at different sites, and assessing conditions, it was determined that the event would remain at the amphitheater. City staff will work to mitigate issues with blowing dirt, and Gearing Fire Department personnel will be on scene during the show in the event they are needed. As a legal fight between the Attorney General and City of Lincoln gets underway over who gets to set the minimum wage rate, a new report says teen unemployment in Nebraska has exploded the past few years. The Employment Policies Institute says youth unemployment in the state saw the highest spike in the country from 3.81% in May of 2023 to 9.35% last month. EPI Research Director Rebecca Paxton tells KNEB News that corresponds to the yearly wage hikes of Initiative 433 passed by voters in 2022.
17: Businesses are currently faced with a lot of costs, just like residents are, supply costs,
0: rent, other types of benefits that they're offering, all of those costs are going up. And at the same time, the minimum wage in Nebraska has also gone up. And so while there may be some external factors that, you know, state lawmakers can't control or businesses themselves can't control, you know, with the addition of this new mandate, we've seen, you know, the correlation of teen unemployment going up and the minimum wage going up.
16: Paxton notes many economists and businesses across the country have said loss of job opportunities would be one of the impacts as Nebraska and many other states responded to the fight for 15. Nebraska lawmakers approved a lower teen minimum wage of $13.75 this year with an annual $1.75% increase. But Lincoln approved an ordinance to force a $15 an hour rate for everyone in the city, with an annual rate increase tied to inflation, prompting AG Mike Hilgers to file suit. Nebraska Governor Jim Pillen launching a new property tax hotline, giving Nebraskans a chance to share concerns about rising property valuations and increasing tax bills. Pillen says despite nearly $1.7 billion in state-funded property tax relief and efforts to limit local government spending, property owners continue to see higher tax burdens as valuations rise and local levies remain unchanged. Nebraskans experiencing significant increases in valuations or property taxes can call 402-471-9554 or visit the state's property tax hotline website to submit information. Now that they've taken care of those dirty, rotten scoundrels, Theater West Summer Repertory is ready to tackle drinking habits. That's the name of their next show, premiering Friday night at the Judy Chalupka Theater on WNCC's Scottsbluff campus. Cast members Jason Pasqua and Dickie Briggs joined the KNEB News Extra program recently, giving a synopsis about what the comedy is all about.
1: There's a bunch of nuns in the convent, and they are making wine in order to save the convent. They are not supposed to be doing that. And from there, hilarity ensues. It's a farce. We've got doors opening and closing rapidly. We've got people disguised as people, disguised as people, disguised as people.
17: Very Shakespearean in that way.
1: Absolutely Shakespearean farce. Yeah.
16: Showtimes both Friday and Saturday, 7:30 p.m. with a 2 p.m. Saturday matinee performance, as well as shows next week on Thursday, Friday, and Sunday. 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
16: Joining us on the phone today is Nebraska U.S. Senator Deb Fischer. Thank you very much for joining us. And we know you've got a busy, busy schedule, but some really great things have come out here just on Tuesday for both you and agriculture.
4: Oh, I agree. First, it's just good to talk to you, Scott. Thank you. We did have a busy Tuesday. As you know, at the end of March, after I was out and flying over where the fires had hit in west central Nebraska, came back and was able to get a unanimous consent on my Emergency Conservation Program Improvement Act bill. And then the House passed it yesterday, so it's on its way to the president's desk for a signature. It's a huge, huge win for farmers and ranchers, especially those folks that were hit so hard by these fires that we've been seeing.
16: Especially the ECP program with 75% of reimbursement for eligible expenses to get land and the conditions restored back to where they were in a maximum amount of $500,000. That is not insignificant.
4: No, that's really going to help people. You know, these disaster programs are important. People in agriculture take tremendous risks. We can't control the weather, can't control these huge prairie fires that have been going through. So that was the reason I introduced this bill to begin with a couple years ago, and just had to push to make sure we're going to get it done. It's going to give some flexibility to ag producers so they can get funding that they're qualified to get so that they can get it earlier. So it's an important piece of legislation, and I just want to remind producers they can get those ECP applications in by August 25th, and these are for the fires that took place. So they need to get to their FSA offices and contact us at my office, too, if you need help for that.
16: Something else that happened Tuesday, the release of the text for the farm bill that's been a long time in coming, to say the least. Your overall thoughts on the bill itself, and of course I know there's a number of your priorities that are included in this.
4: Right. You know, Chairman Bozeman, he has traveled to a number of states, Republicans and Democrats, whoever invited him to their states, he was out there traveling to be able to hear what the priorities are for agriculture in those states. So he's put a lot of things in there. He's got my precision ag bills in there, the Last Acre Act, which would help farmers with broadband to be able to really adopt all those new technology that we see in precision agriculture. Senator Ricketts, I'm a co-lead on a bill that he has. It's called the Fence Act. It's going to allow for some virtual fencing, if that's the way a producer wants to go through ECP. So there's a lot of good things in that. And I know the chairman worked with Republicans and Democrats on the committee to make sure that their priorities were included in this bill. So I'm hoping we can get it marked up when we get back from 4th of July recess. I know that's what John Bozeman wants to do. So I'm all for it. We need to get a farm bill done.
16: of course, the hardest work on this now comes with that full markup and then a vote by the entire Senate. Are you optimistic that that this farm bill will hopefully, as it is, pass muster?
4: I think we have a good bill. What we have is a lot of politics going on here in Washington. As you know, the Appropriations Committee is stalled. Our colleagues on the other side of the aisle, even though we went through our usual process of open hearings, working in a bipartisan manner like we do on appropriations, getting things in, Democrats want things in, Republicans want. Same here with the farm bill. Democrats have, they've put up a roadblock. They put up a roadblock on a number of committees saying that they're not going to vote for these bills. So that's disappointing. I hope they rethink that so we can continue to work together. You know, the American people want to see that. They want to see us work together. They want to see us get a farm bill passed. They want to see us pass appropriations bills and fund government services. I don't know. You know, I'm worried about it, but you know, I'm going to continue to reach out to colleagues on both sides of the aisle so we can get our job done.
16: Have they specifically, speaking of the Democrats, given reasons why they will hold up this and other pieces of legislation?
4: Well, you know, they say on appropriations that we don't have a top line yet. We have passed appropriations bills out of committee. In fact, under Patty Murray, when she was chair, she's a Democrat from Washington. She didn't have a top line up. We hadn't gotten one yet. The committees always work together and not put poison pills in. And poison pills are things that we... Republicans do it and Democrats do it. Do you want to make your colleagues on the other side of the aisle take bad votes so you can put up ads against them when they run for reelection? Appropriations Committee, there's always been an understanding. We don't do that on that committee. It's like Armed Services. We don't do that on the NDAA. We work together to get the bills out. It should be that way with the farm bill, too. We'll see what happens.
16: Kind of shift gears here a little bit and focus a little, well, somewhat on a state issue, but it's also nationwide. We just had a stay that was put in place of by a Washington, D.C. District Court judge regarding the SNAP benefits waiver that was granted by USDA to Nebraska with regard to prohibiting energy drinks and soda from being used or being purchased with SNAP benefits. There was also consideration that the state was going to add candy to that prohibition. That had been floated out here fairly recently. Your thoughts on you know, whether or not this is something that should still be able to pass muster. Of course, the judge in this case not pointing to the policy issues, but the way it was implemented through USDA.
4: Right. You know, I think that's... a program where we should be pushing nutritious food. We want people to be healthy. You know, we hear that all the time. I was on a school board for about 20 years on my local school board up in Valentine, and that was one thing when we started, like, salad bars in the schools. We wanted kids to have fresh food. I know there's a lot of schools around the state where ranchers in the community donate beef so that we can have beef on the menu in these school districts and locally grown beef. So the idea, I think, is a good one, that SNAP benefits should be for nutritious food. It didn't work out that way with this court ruling. I'm not going to get into bashing courts. I don't believe that. We should do that. But as you said, there was a caveat to how it was implemented. So I think there's a way that ruling can be appealed through the system, but also the Nebraska legislature should be able to come back and be able to figure out how to work through that in the future to make sure that that everyone, and that includes our folks who participate in SNAP programs, really see the focus on nutritious food, fresh food, to be able to enjoy good, nutritious, healthy meals. That would be my goal.
16: Also wanted to get your thoughts on the memorandum of understanding that's been struck, apparently, between the Trump administration and leadership in Iran. Still have some back and forth that we're hearing after, you know, supposedly having this go into effect with this 60-day period to hammer out an agreement.
4: Yeah, you know, I just think you can't trust Iran, and we better make sure, as the president's working through trying to get an agreement here, that we make sure that no nuclear weapons for Iran, no enriched uranium for Iran, no ballistic missiles that can reach the United States. Obviously, Iran showed in their one launch, they launched a couple to Diego Garcia, which is the same distance as they would go to London, puts all of Europe there in jeopardy. So I hope the president stays really, really firm on those things. That,

0: think we're seeing a big upheaval in the Democrat Party. They're not even moving a little bit to the left. They've embraced socialism. Some embrace communism. The people have to decide what they're going to do. I think things cycle. I think as we watch the new mayor Mondami with his government grocery stores and free bus rides, people are going to realize there's nothing free. And socialism and communism, they die when other people's money runs out. So taxpayers are not going to go for free buses. And I just saw in one community, I can't remember where, there was something on TV news that they anticipated their free buses would cost like $8 million a year, and it was over $15 million a year. That's taxpayer dollars. So people are going to realize, you know, we need to focus on affordability. We need to continue to see gas prices go down. We want to have good, wholesome food at the grocery store that people can afford to buy. We passed a great housing bill this yesterday as well. In the Senate and House came together on it. Strong, strong vote. That's going to make housing more affordable. So there's a lot.
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8: ABC News, I'm Cher. Looks at the economy. The Commerce Department says it grew 2.1% in the first 3 months of the year. And the inflation gauge, watched most closely by the Fed, is showing prices up 4.1% last month compared to last year. Oil prices going the other way, though. Brent crude, the international standard, falling to pre-war levels, trading about $73 a barrel. Temperatures across Europe soaring again today. The UK hit a new record high yesterday. This is ABC News. Check your junk drawers. An old blue coupon could be worth some green.
9: 3 years after filing for bankruptcy, Bed Bath & Beyond is on the comeback trail. The retailer is planning to open nearly 24 locations nationwide through a partnership with the Container Store. And if you've held on to one of those Bed Bath & Beyond infamous blue coupons, you could win big. The chain says it will still honor its old coupons. In fact, it's looking for the oldest surviving coupon, part of a contest for a home transformation. Dave Packer, ABC News.
8: Europe's deadly heat wave not letting up. This morning, the Spanish Health Ministry said 212 people have died in the heat since last weekend. King Charles expected to become the first British monarch today to reveal his personal tax bill as he responds to demands for greater transparency in royal finances. The move comes as lawmakers continue to question how the king's disgraced brother, Andrew Mountbatten-Windsor, spent his millions. Andrew was stripped of his title last year amid revelations on his long friendship with Epstein. This is ABC News.
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7: 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As we get an update on weather with meteorologist Mark Huer.
8: Good morning, Scott Bluff. A very good Thursday to everyone across western Nebraska, southeastern Wyoming. After yet another very active afternoon and evening of strong and some severe weather, we're going to be looking at some periods of rain showers, areas of fog, some light showers, maybe a couple of stronger thunderstorms this afternoon, and overall, well, below average temperatures for what is now basically late June here across the High Plains and Rockies. We're not going to be looking at a severe weather threat today outside of maybe an isolated strong to severe storm late in the day. Temperatures will start to rebound Friday as we begin to see a southwest flow taking over here in the central Rockies and High Plains. That's going to start to bring in some warm air advection, dry out the atmosphere. Then we heat up for the weekend as a strong southwest flow advances into the High Plains as a trough of low pressure, an unseasonably cool trough of low pressure moves in the Pacific Northwest and northern Rockies. I'll have more in just a moment. Day weather forecast calls for cloudy, cool, and damp conditions here this Thursday across the region. Light rain showers this morning, some areas of fog. We'll be looking at some redeveloping showers, some weak, generally garden variety thunderstorms this afternoon, this evening. Cannot rule out maybe a isolated, stronger storm. Temperatures only 60s, mid and upper 60s, mid 50s tonight, mid and upper 80s Friday, 90s this weekend, sunny and dry. I'm Day Weather Meteorologist Mark Huer.
7: And we are seeing shower activity on the increase across especially eastern Wyoming, but moving now into western portions of the Nebraska Panhandle. We have 64 degrees right now at our studios at KNEB. Daybreak continues on a Thursday morning. We send it now to News Director Scott Miller for an update on news. Good morning, Scott.
9: Good morning, Dave. Good morning, everyone. A complete fire ban ahead of the Independence Day holiday has been announced for all of Banner County, taking effect immediately. In a post on the Banner County Volunteer Fire and Rescue Facebook page, Chief Tim Grubbs says county officials concerned about protecting residents, property, and emergency responders requested that the fire department take appropriate action. Grubbs says the ban includes, but is not limited to, all forms of open burning, rubbish or trash burning, bonfires, fireworks, open flames, and any other source that may cause or contribute to a fire. The announcement says the action is not intended to restrict anyone's ability to celebrate the 4th of July, but is in the best interest of the county, and all residents are expected to comply with the ban, which will remain in effect until conditions improve. City of Gearing officials announced Wednesday that the All Red Brothers fireworks show will be held at Five Rocks Amphitheater as originally planned, weather and other conditions permitting. On June 22nd, the Gearing City Council gave staff the ability to consider other options for the location of the show. After further discussion, meeting at different sites, and assessing conditions, it was determined that the event would remain at the amphitheater. City staff will work to mitigate issues with blowing dirt, and Gearing Fire Department personnel will be on scene during the show in the event that they are needed. It's been a busy June for firefighters in the Panhandle battling the South Fork Fire near Fort Robinson, but some excellent news recently. KNEB.TV's Ryan Murphy has more.
10: After 2 weeks of firefighting efforts in the northern Nebraska Panhandle, the South Elk Fork Fire is now 100% contained, holding steady at nearly 39,700 acres. Firefighters remained on the scene today, patrolling for hot spots, extinguishing smoldering stump holes, repairing dozer lines, and removing hazardous trees along trails at Fort Robinson State Park to improve visitor safety. A burned area emergency response team is also assessing damaged watersheds, roads, trails, and cultural sites, with aerial surveys underway to help identify areas of risk for erosion and flash flooding following recent thunderstorms. Tribal representatives will also take part in future assessments because of the area's significant historical and cultural importance. Management of the fire transitions back to the Nebraska National Forest and Grasslands Wednesday night, as officials thanked the Rocky Mountain Complex Incident Management Team 2 for its support during the incident. From the KNEB Newsroom, I'm Ryan Murphy.
9: Cleanup efforts are underway across Scott's Bluff following Monday's severe storm, as city crews continue assessing damage and prepare for the possibility of additional storms. City officials are asking residents to use yard waste containers first, then biodegradable paper bags for any excess debris. Free pickup of those bags is available by contacting Environmental Services. Residents can also haul storm debris, including tree limbs cut to 5-foot lengths, to the Scottsbluff tree dump during normal operating hours. Officials remind residents that property owners are responsible for removing fallen trees and branches from private property, as city crews will not enter a private yard. Additional updates will be issued if storm conditions change or worsen. As the State Attorney General and City of Lincoln get ready for a legal fight over the minimum wage, a new report says teen unemployment in Nebraska has exploded the past few years. Rebecca Paxton, Research Director at the Employment Policies Institute, says economists have been studying the impact of minimum wage hikes for decades, and for most, the results from the 2022 voter-approved Initiative 433 are no surprise. EPI research shows Nebraska has seen the largest teen unemployment spike in the country over the past 3 years.
11: Because these wage hikes particularly affect teenagers and, again, entry-level folks, we look at teen unemployment rates as sort of a metric for how the wage is affecting the workforce. And in Nebraska, new Census Bureau data shows that the teen unemployment rate in Nebraska has almost tripled in the last 3 years since Nebraska started raising its minimum wage.
9: Paxton tells KNEB News, while businesses have also faced increases in the cost of goods and services since May of 2023, labor is usually the largest business expense, and as the state's minimum wage has increased every year since then, job opportunities for teens have decreased. Nebraska lawmakers approved a lower teen minimum wage of $13.75 this year with an annual 1.75% increase, but Lincoln approved an ordinance to force a $15 an hour rate for everyone in the city with an annual rate increase tied to inflation, prompting AG Mike Hilgers to file suit. Nebraska Governor Jim Pillen has launched the new property tax hotline, giving Nebraskans a chance to share concerns about rising property valuations and increasing tax bills. Pillen says despite nearly $1.7 billion in state-funded property tax relief and efforts to limit local government spending, property owners continue to see higher tax burdens as valuations rise and local levies remain unchanged. The governor says the hotline is intended to help lawmakers better understand the impact property taxes are having across the state and encouraging action on long-term reform. Nebraskans experiencing significant increases in valuations or property taxes can call 402-471-9554 or visit the state's property tax hotline website to submit their information. Don't miss our nightly KNEB.TV newscast featuring the latest news, weather, sports, and ag information presented by Platte Valley Companies. 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
14: So I think really the entire winter wheat growing areas in the Great Plains have really struggled this year between drought and freeze. You know, now we're getting close to harvest, or your listeners in north central, northwest Kansas are in the midst of harvest. And now we've got rainfall. And so overall crop quality has been really hit or miss this year. In a lot of cases has been very poor. I think USDA has rated the Kansas wheat crop at least poor to very poor, over 50% of it. So really, when you have conditions like this, crop insurance definitely comes into play and is top of mind for a lot of growers. Across the area, there are a lot of claims that are being made. My recommendation has been to all the customers that I work with, if you think your crop condition is worthy of filing a claim, make sure you reach out sooner than later because of all the claims that are having to be handled.
13: That's been today's Westbred update.
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16: 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Grains are mixed and moving higher today as traders work to decide whether these markets have found their seasonal bottom yet. There is plenty of pressure from the recent wet weather and wheat harvest, but we're also seeing some support come in from the drought conditions and record temperatures raging on in Europe, as well as good export reports from last week. The drop in prices has made U.S. grains more competitive and the numbers were strong. Corn is showing 1.78 million metric tons, most of which went to Mexico and Japan. Soybean exports totaled 1.36 million metric tons and wheat inspections were 505 metric tons. And cattle futures are mixed this morning as we wait for this week's cash business to develop. Hogs are lower ahead of today's quarterly hogs and pigs report. July corn is up a quarter at 407 and a quarter. December up two at 436 and three quarters. July soybeans up eight at 1116 and three quarters. November up nine and three quarters at 1144 and three quarters. July Chicago wheat up two and a quarter at 588. September up one and three quarters at 597 and three quarters. July Kansas City wheat up a quarter at 617 and a half. September unchanged at 625 and a half. June live cattle are up 85 cents at 256.85. August up 87 at 247.40. August feeders up 117 at 374.10. September up 137 at 372. August lean hogs are down a dime at 96.60. October down 7 cents at 80.82. And class 3 milk for July down 2 pennies at 15.78 here on the Rural Radio Network.
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19: Year-round E15 is left out of the Farm Bill for now. Good morning, I'm Maddie Weber with the Rural Radio Network, and here's a look at today's Ag News. The U.S. Senate has released its version of the Farm Bill. It does include many priorities championed by Nebraska Senators Deb Fischer and Pete Ricketts. That includes language related to conservation and fencing following wildfires, plus precision ag technology and foreign ownership of farm ground. Ricketts weighed in on where things stand.
20: Number of different things that are in there that will be good for Nebraskans. Fence Act, for example, to help recover from the wildfires we just had. So we've got still some ways to go to be able to get this farm bill across the finish line. But I was glad to see the text come out and look forward to continuing to support the farm to get it done here before the deadline of September 30. Our farmers and ranchers deserve the certainty of a five-year farm bill.
19: As we mentioned, year-round nationwide E15 is not in the bill. Plus, pork producers have been pushing for language they say would fix California's Prop 12, but that, too, is not included at this time. Economic conditions across rural America remained under pressure in May as weak commodity prices and high input costs continued to strain farm finances, according to the latest Rural Main Street Index from Creighton University. The Rural Main Street Index is a survey of bank CEOs in rural areas of 10 agriculture-dependent states in the region. In the May survey findings, the index dropped below growth neutral for the fourth straight month. Over 56% of rural bankers reported that weak grain prices were the top factor constraining farming financial conditions in their area, and nearly 48% reported farmers' financial conditions worsened compared to a year ago. Nebraska's index also dropped from April, but remained higher than the overall regional average. Reporting for the Rural Radio Network, I'm Maddie Weber.
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1: Chris Cattrall with you as we check sports this morning. Boys still in shambles. Baseball did not help last night. So we'll start there. Legion ball, another tight game between the Wesco Zephyrs and Alliance. Another win for Alliance. The Spartans, a 4-2 winner over the Z's. Big night for Alliance's Nason Thompson at the plate. 3-for-3, 2 RBI. He made a sparkling defensive play at third to prevent a run and possible big inning. Alliance now 3-0 against the Zephyrs this season. And Wesco head coach Jason Blanco says Alliance makes a ton of winning plays. And then he had this message for his team after the loss.
22: We've been talking about it the last week or so. It really just wanting the ball when it's your chance and taking opportunities when we have them, and not to get down. We've got a lot of baseball to play still, and more so. I mean, this is a good test for us. It's a good learning opportunity to do some things different when we're in this situation when it matters there at the end of the season. So really just reinforcing some things we've talked about all year.
1: The Zephyrs got nice outings at the plate from both Henry Blanco and Caleb Berta, both notching 3-hit games. Zephyrs with back-to-back losses to Shadron and Alliance ahead of a big weekend tournament that starts today in Cheyenne. They're scheduled to open this morning at 11 against Mark Moran's team out of Fort Collins. The Zephyrs head to Cheyenne with a 16-15 record. In the juniors last night, all Alliance, they beat the Express 13-1. Gehring hosted Shadron, and for Platte Valley Companies, they lost the game. They resumed from earlier this month 8-7. They trailed 8-4 in the fourth inning to begin that one last night. Then they bounced back nicely to win the regularly scheduled game, beating Shadron 8-2. Hunter Fankhauser and Grayer Hinton had 2 RBI games, and Coulter Shelito on the mound struck out 7 over 6 innings. He held Shadron to 2 runs and he got the win. Gehring assistant coach Danny O'Boyle saying it was their most complete win of the season.
23: I thought we pitched very well from the start, and I thought we had a pretty decent approach at the plate. We talked to our guys after game one about coming out and staying aggressive at the plate, because that's something we did in the end of the first game, and they were able to take that into the second game. We were able to plate two right away, and then we kind of cooled off there in the middle innings, and then had a big inning there. I think it was the fourth or fifth inning, and things just kind of snowballed from there.
1: Gehring now 11-7. They'll host Casper in a doubleheader on Saturday. Shadron got the win in the juniors game, beating BNC Steel 14-8. There was no baseball last night for the Western Nebraska Pioneers at Morgan County. That game canceled due to inclement weather. If the weather allows tonight, it'll be the Pioneers playing the Outlaws at Oregon Trail Park Stadium. We'd have that broadcast with Lucas Macklin here on KNEB at 6:20. First pitch at 6:35. Day baseball for the Rockies yesterday at home, looking for a series win over Boston. Red Sox built a 6-3 lead in the middle innings, but the Rockies were able to rally. In the eighth, they take a 7-6 lead, and now looking for a little bit of insurance.
24: 1-2 pitch is hit towards right center field. It's going to get down. It'll score Castro. Carrick digging for two, and he's in there. Red Sox didn't think he'd keep going, but Cole did. An RBI double. His second RBI of the game. Rockies lead it 8-6.
1: The rookie delivers. Jack Corrigan there on the Rockies radio network. 8-6, the final. Rockies win 2-3 against Boston. Kyle Freeland survived through six innings, and then Antonio Senzatella, two spotless innings of relief. He got the win. Carey drove in three. Rockies get today off before a road series starts tomorrow at Minnesota. NBA draft, the Nuggets with a couple of picks last night in round two at number 35. Their selection there, they take Trevon Brazel out of Arkansas. An uber athletic 6'9 big, and then with the 49th pick, they grab Bryce Hopkins, who started his career at Providence, finished at St. John's. Not sure he ever quite lived up to his recruiting pedigree out of high school. Still some nice upside. He's a 6'7 forward. World Cup, Mexico beat Czechia 3-0. Brazil, a 3-0 win over Scotland in two of the higher profile group matches yesterday. Six more World Cup contests today, including the U.S. playing Turkey tonight at 8 o'clock, and they look to go 3-0 in the group stage. Ecuador, Germany today at 2 could be a good one. In the Netherlands, always a fun watch. They play tonight at 5 o'clock. That's the latest from the sports desk.
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5: We're at 8:31 on this Thursday morning, set for an update on weather on Daybreak. And we send it to meteorologist Mark Huer.
8: Good morning, Scott's Bluff. A very good Thursday to everyone across western Nebraska, southeastern Wyoming. After yet another very active afternoon and evening of strong and some severe weather, we're going to be looking at some periods of rain showers, areas of fog, some light showers, maybe a couple of stronger thunderstorms this afternoon, and overall, well, below average temperatures for what is now basically late June here across the High Plains and Rockies. We're not going to be looking at a severe weather threat today outside of maybe an isolated strong to severe storm late in the day. Temperatures will start to rebound Friday as we begin to see a southwest

0: low taking over here in the Central Rockies and High Plains. That's going to start to bring in some warm air advection, dry out the atmosphere. Then we heat up for the weekend as a strong southwest flow advances into the High Plains as a trough of low pressure, an unseasonably cool trough of low pressure moves in the Pacific Northwest and Northern Rockies. I'll have more in just a moment. Your day weather forecast calls for cloudy, cool, and damp conditions here this Thursday across the region. Light rain showers this morning. Some areas of fog. We'll be looking at some redeveloping showers. Some weak, generally garden variety thunderstorms this afternoon, this evening. Cannot rule out maybe a isolated, stronger storm. Temperatures only 60s, mid and upper 60s, mid 50s tonight, mid and upper 80s Friday, 90s this weekend, sunny and dry. I'm Day Weather Meteorologist Mark Huer.
1: And we are seeing scattered rain showers across the region this morning under cloudy skies. 64 degrees right now at KNEB. Coming up on 8:34 as daybreak continues on this Thursday morning, we're set for an update on news. And we send it to news director Scott Miller. Good morning, Scott.
2: Good morning, Dave. Good morning, everyone. A complete fire ban ahead of the Independence Day holiday has been announced for all of Banner County, taking effect immediately. In a post on the Banner County Volunteer Fire and Rescue Facebook page, Chief Tim Grubbs says county officials concerned about protecting residents, property, and emergency responders requested that the fire department take appropriate action. Grubbs says the ban includes, but is not limited, to all forms of open burning, rubbish and trash burning, bonfires, fireworks, open flames, and any other source that may cause or contribute to a fire. The announcement says the action is not intended to restrict anyone's ability to celebrate the 4th of July, but is in the best interest of the county, and all residents are expected to comply with the ban, which will remain in effect until conditions improve. City of Gearing officials announced Wednesday that the All Red Brothers fireworks show will be held at Five Rocks Amphitheater as originally planned, weather and other conditions permitting. On June 22nd, the Gearing City Council gave staff the ability to consider other options for the location of the show. After further discussion, meeting at different sites, and assessing conditions, it was determined that the event would remain at the amphitheater. City staff will work to mitigate issues with blowing dirt, and Gearing Fire Department personnel will be on scene during the show in the event they are needed. Cleanup efforts are underway across Scotts Bluff following Monday's severe storm as city crews continue assessing damage and prepare for the possibility of additional incidents. City officials are asking residents to use yard waste containers first, then biodegradable paper bags for any excess debris. Free pickup of those bags is available by contacting Environmental Services. Residents can also haul storm debris, including tree limbs cut to 5-foot lengths, to the Scotts Bluff tree dump during normal operating hours. Officials remind residents that property owners are responsible for removing fallen trees and branches from private property, as city crews will not enter private yards. As a legal fight between the Attorney General and City of Lincoln gets underway over who gets to set the minimum wage rate, a new report says teen unemployment in Nebraska has exploded the past few years. The Employment Policies Institute says youth unemployment in the state saw the highest spike in the country from 3.81% in May of 2023 to 9.35% last month. EPI Research Director Rebecca Paxton tells KNEB News that corresponds to the yearly wage hikes of Initiative 433 passed by voters in 2022.
3: Businesses are currently faced with a lot of costs, just like residents are, supply costs, rent, other types of benefits that they're offering. All of those costs are going up. And at the same time, the minimum wage in Nebraska has also gone up. And so while there may be some external factors that, state lawmakers can't control or businesses themselves can't control, with the addition of this new mandate, we've seen, the correlation of teen unemployment going up and the minimum wage going up.
2: Paxton notes many economists and businesses across the country have said loss of job opportunities would be one of the impacts as Nebraska and many other states responded to the fight for 15. Nebraska lawmakers approved a lower teen minimum wage, of $13.75 this year with an annual 1.75% increase. But Lincoln approved an ordinance to force a $15 an hour rate for everyone in the city with an annual rate increase tied to inflation, prompting AG Mike Hilders to file suit. Nebraska Governor Jim Pillen launching a new property tax hotline, giving Nebraskans a chance to share concerns about rising property valuations and increasing tax bills. Pillen says despite nearly $1.7 billion in state-funded property tax relief and efforts to limit local government spending, property owners continue to see higher tax burdens as valuations rise and local levies remain unchanged. Nebraskans experiencing significant increases in valuations or property taxes can call 402-471-9554 or visit the state's property tax hotline website to submit information. Now that they've taken care of those dirty, rotten scoundrels, Theater West Summer Repertory is ready to tackle drinking habits. That's the name of their next show, premiering Friday night at the Judy Chalupka Theater on WNCC's Scottsbluff campus. Cast members Jason Pasqua and Dickie Briggs joined the KNEB News Extra program recently, giving a synopsis about what the comedy is all about.
4: There's a bunch of nuns in the convent, and they are making wine in order to save the convent. They are not supposed to be doing that. And from there, hilarity ensues. It's a farce. We've got doors opening and closing rapidly. We've got people disguised as people, disguised as people, disguised as people.
5: Very Shakespearean in that way.
4: In fact, very Shakespearean farce. Yeah.
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8: Agriculture, a significant component of America's 250 years of independence as a nation. If one looks closely, there are historical farms throughout the country that present the legacy of U.S. agriculture during various periods of the country's existence.
9: The land was very cheap. There were actually ways to get land even cheaper than that. But putting it into production was very expensive.
10: I see a lot of people who come to the farm didn't realize how much this area used to rely and used to be surrounded by agriculture.
11: Development of California agriculture between 1850 and 1950. There were so many waves.
8: I'm Rod Bain, Mike Whitmer of Living History Farms in Iowa, and Tina Schwant and Kyle Biggs of Ardenwood Historical Farm in California are among those joining us as we celebrate 250 years of U.S. agriculture with a look at historical farms in this edition of Agriculture USA. Travel across the land that is the United States of America, and each state features, even recognizes and honors, multi-generational farms. They serve as reminders of the vital role agriculture played and plays in the current and future as a main fabric in America's historical, social, and economic tapestry. Another thread of working farms educating us about the history of farming in our nation is through what we call historical farms, those operating as interactive outdoor history museums. One example Actually, several are provided by Mike Whitmer of Living History Farms of Urbandale, Iowa.
9: We have three agricultural sites, starting with 1700 with the Native Americans, the Iowa tribe. From there, you go on to the 1850 Pioneer Farm, and you finish up at the 1900 horse-powered farm.
8: While a trip to the east side of San Francisco Bay in the community of Fremont, California, brings you to the Ardenwood Historical Farm. As Ardenwood's Tita Schwant explains,
10: we specifically represent the time between 1890 to 1930. We consider ourselves an immersive environment, so we have a lot of historic buildings that are on the National Historic Registry.
8: As one might suspect, glancing at different time periods of working farms in the U.S. brings out contrast and similarities. Whitmer says the contrast of tools and implements over time is sharp. For the Iowa tribe in the 1700s, growing crops in river bottoms,
9: the Native Americans, they didn't have the technology to farm the prairies like the pioneers would later. They didn't have oxen and plows, and with just simple tools like digging sticks and hoes made from a shoulder blade of a bison, they could turn that soil over and plant their corn, beans, and squash.
8: Compare that to starting a farm in the Iowa prairies in the 1850s.
9: Typical crew would be a couple of men, one to drive the oxen and one to work the plow. 6 to 8 oxen. The plow would be pulled by 3 to 4 teams, and then a boy and dog and a pony. And the boy and the pony were taking plowshares back and forth to the local blacksmith to be sharpened. You often had to change plowshares midday so you could keep a sharp one on the plow.
8: Technology also played a role in the development of agriculture across the country. As Kyle Biggs of Ardenwood Historical Farm explains,
11: you really see the transition from livestock and animal draft power to steam traction power into gasoline engines and gas tractors. So you really see one of the most influential times as far as agricultural innovation here.
8: As far as similarities between then and now, perhaps a better description is the more things change, the more things return. Mike Whitmer uses this example.
9: Martin Flynn, who owned most of Living History Farms at one time, in the 1880s and 90s, he was keeping a more balanced, multi-purpose breed. He and some farmers still like the idea of having one cow that can do everything you need.
8: Today, through market conditions and genetics, several cattle producers are again pursuing that all-purpose breed, one valuable in both beef and milk production. Likewise, Tina Schwant and Kyle Biggs recognize producers still grow what the land can produce and what is conducive to making a profit.
10: There's a big focus on wheat, which grew to hay, and then slowly, as we get into like the 1900s, corn starts to pop up in there.
11: Sugar beets.
10: Potatoes was a big crop that was here as well. And then a lot goes into fruit production and orchards around the area.
8: And what has been constant throughout 250 plus years of American agriculture? Innovation. Historical and legacy farms across the country also serve as a valuable connection to the American people and the origins of their food, fiber, fuel, and feed. This has been Agriculture USA. I'm Rod Bain reporting for the U.S. Department of Agriculture in Washington, D.C.
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18: 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Lana, thanks for joining us here today. There is a golf tournament that is coming up here in the not-too-distant future. Tell me a little bit about this golf outing.
19: Yes, thank you, Chad, and thank you for the opportunity. We are having our 28th annual golf tournament. It's a fun day. It's an opportunity to be out on the golf course with a powerful purpose on Monday, July 13th at Tiburon in Omaha. And we just have a full range of activities and fun at each hole that connects our golf players to agriculture and our purpose and our mission.
18: Well, let's expand on that a little bit more, Lana. And, you know, why does the foundation hold a golf tournament like this? What sort of things does it support?
19: Well, we support the Nebraska Agriculture in the Classroom. It's a program that connects students and teachers to agriculture. It's hands-on learning, it's engaging resources, and it's no cost to the schools. So last year alone, as we wrap up the school year, we have reached more than 100 classroom visits across Nebraska. That's record-breaking, Chad. That is over 18,000 student interactions with students that now know more about Nebraska and agriculture and how it relates to the food that they eat, the food that we grow, where our commodities, whether they're used for food, fiber, fuel. And so it's an opportunity for us to reach out. And we are in classrooms from Scottsbluff to Omaha, Benkelman to Wayne, and Shattern to Hastings. We provide students hands-on activities for the entire state. And all of that's possible thanks to the participants who play in our golf tournament.
18: For folks that would like to get more information about the golf tournament itself, again, how it connects to the foundation activities and Ag in the Classroom, how can they get more information?
19: Yeah, Chad, they can reach out to me directly or they can go to our website, nefbfoundation.org, or they can call me directly at 402-421-4780.
18: We're looking forward to having some fun out on the golf course there in Omaha coming up next month. That's Lana Thompson, Senior Development Director with the Nebraska Farm Bureau Foundation and the golf tournament that supports Ag in the Classroom activities.
20: 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I'm Chad Moyer.
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8: observed during the recent American Roundtable on Agriculture in Wisconsin by Badger State meat processor and National Football League Hall of Fame offensive lineman Joe Thomas.
0: As a farm-to-table beef producer, we see one of the biggest bottlenecks in our country is the lack of small packing and processing plants.
8: That is where increasing federal support for small and very small meat and poultry processing plants through the recently announced USDA Small Processors Action Plan comes in.
1: Providing customer service and technical assistance to these plants when needed so that they can continue to operate and FSIS doesn't have any barriers to them in meeting our food safety standards.
8: Undersecretary for Food Safety Mindy Brashears explains the impetus of the plan.
1: We at FSIS regulate all of the meat and poultry industry, and about 90% of our plants fall in the small and very small category, and that's very much defined in our rulemaking system, and a small plant has less than 500 employees, and our very small plants have less than 10 employees, and so that's the great majority of what we regulate. Over the past several years, we have found research and gathering information that they have some really special needs.
8: The Small Processors Action Plan contains three focal points. First, improving customer service and responsiveness.
1: In terms of customer service, we really want to have a dedicated support for our small and very small processors. We have set that support aside so they know that they have very specific points of contact within the agency, and also they need timely answers. So now they're going to have their own system where they can track that appeal, know where it is, or even a question, and they're not just really waiting in the dark.
8: Then there is making requirements easier for small and very small meat and poultry processors to understand and to navigate on a regulatory level.
1: When you're working in food safety and with a regulatory agency, some things can get very complex. We're going to make sure our notices and directives are written so that they're not so much on the legal or technical side. They're still going to get the information, but we'll provide them with summaries that are easy to understand and that they can implement.
8: The third point is reducing unnecessary regulatory burden via streamlining.
1: Streamlining the process is really involving a number of different areas to make sure that we meet their needs and that they get all the resources they can at the government level.
8: I'm Rod Bain reporting for the U.S. Department of Agriculture in Washington, D.C.
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25: It is a busy summer at Fauner Park for GI Expo, welcoming in several junior national cattle shows. Andrea Peachy's executive director of GI Expo. And yeah, you love to see the barns full, and they definitely have been this summer, haven't they?
26: I do love to see them full. It's been a really fun summer. We just finished our second show, and we're getting ready to kick off our third one. And
25: yeah, tell folks, we had a goat show and then switched into cattle, and really kind of having three junior national shows back to back to back.
26: Right? We do, yep. We have the junior national gelvies, and then we'll finish off the summer with the Simmentals.
25: Yeah, I just talked to somebody from the Maine Association as they were wrapping up their show. So, yeah, we know that facility and they want to be here. And I'm sure you love hearing that, right?
26: We do, yeah. The barns have been busy. People have been shopping. They've been out and about on the town. I mean, it's been a really good couple of weeks. And so it's great to see that people are out here and enjoying themselves and having a little fun in the summer here in Grand Island.
25: There's a lot of work that goes into it, trying to keep these facilities nice and new. And when you switch over from one to another, there's a whole crew that has to come and You're laughing because it's a lot of work, right?
26: It is. It's a lot of labor. It's a lot of hours. But I have a fantastic team, and we bring in some outside people to help us make it happen. And so I'm very lucky to have a team that is willing to put in those long hours, long days. And, you know, you feed them, you treat them right, and we make it work. And it the shows go on, and we make it happen.
25: You know, people like coming here. Just make it an easy place to show, don't you?

0: Absolutely. And we have a great partnership with Nebraska State Fair to where, you know, they are helping us out on making these things run smoothly. So it's very exciting. It's exciting summer and it's exciting new chapter for GI Expo and what we can do there.
1: And as mentioned, GI Expo, that's kind of the new entity. I know people have probably heard, well, things have changed a little bit. It's your job to help facilitate and do what these shows need to do to be successful, right?
0: Absolutely. So I'm kind of overseeing all the events and livestock shows that happen on the campus and seeing what we can bring in that's new and continue improving what we already have. So,
1: and this summer, yeah, really busy summer, but these shows, I imagine they start to probably look out 3-4 I don't know how many years in advance.
0: I mean, this last show we just had was one of our biggest shows that we've had, and it was successful. It was great. But yeah, we look out on that calendar 3 to 5 years out.
1: Yeah, because we've had people like the Angus and the Herefords. They've all been here. In fact, most of them have been here multiple times, and you want to continue to build those relationships to keep bringing them back, right?
0: Absolutely, yeah. A lot of people like to return here because they know what they're getting. They know that we run a great facility here and that the people here are good. And so we like to keep having them come back.
1: Andrea Peachy, GI Expo Executive Director on the Road for Agriculture. This is Steve White coming to you from Fauner Park in Grand Island.
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6: ABC News, I'm Sherry Preston. The Supreme Court handing down two rulings on immigration this morning. One allows the Trump administration to cancel protected status for immigrants from Haiti and Syria. The other clears the way for asylum seekers to be turned away at the U.S.-Mexico border. Search and rescue teams continue trying to find people who may be caught under rubble of buildings in Caracas, Venezuela, following two earthquakes that struck nearly back-to-back on Thursday. Jason Wang, an American in Venezuela, with more on what it's like there now.
7: It seems like it's calmed down a lot, and I'm currently actually heading east outside of Caracas into the jungles. I just wanted to be away from the city in case of aftershocks. But, life outside of Caracas seems pretty normal from what I've seen so far.
6: 164 people were killed. The government's preferred measure of inflation shows an increase of 4.1% from last year. This is ABC News. An explosive Capitol Hill meeting on Iran and a change of heart following it. ABC's Mary Bruce has more on the fight over the War Powers Resolution, which passed the Senate Tuesday night, but then that vote was reversed last night.
8: Motion is not agreed to.
9: Senate Republicans reversing course to align with the president, rejecting a previous bipartisan rebuke of Trump's war powers. Two Republican senators, Bill Cassidy and Rand Paul, changing their votes. The about-face coming just hours after the president's meeting with Senate Republicans on Capitol Hill descended into a shouting match over the war in Iran. Trump furious, lashing out at several Republicans, including Cassidy, who previously voted to limit his war powers.
6: Sharp increases in prices for Apple products are coming, between $100 and $300 for each device. Apple says the increases are caused by the extraordinary surge in demand for AI memory and storage. I'm Sherry Preston, ABC News.
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6: So I think really the entire winter wheat growing areas in the Great Plains have really struggled this year between drought and freeze. You know, now we're getting close to harvest, or your listeners in north central, northwest Kansas are in the midst of harvest. And now we've got rainfall. And so overall crop quality has been really hit or miss this year. In a lot of cases has been very poor. I think USDA has rated the Kansas wheat crop at least poor to very poor, over 50% of it. So really, when you have conditions like this, crop insurance definitely comes into play and is top of mind for a lot of growers. Across the area, there are a lot of claims that are being made. My recommendation has been to all the customers that I work with, if you think your crop condition is worthy of filing a claim, make sure you reach out sooner than later because of all the claims that are having to be handled.
5: That's been today's Westbred update.
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8: Today, while the forecast calls for cloudy, cool, and damp conditions here this Thursday across the region. Light rain showers this morning. Some areas of fog. We'll be looking at some redeveloping showers. Some weak, generally garden variety thunderstorms this afternoon. This evening, cannot rule out maybe a isolated, stronger storm. Temperatures only 60s, mid and upper 60s, mid 50s tonight, mid and upper 80s Friday, 90s this weekend, sunny and dry. I'm Day Weather Meteorologist Mark Huer.
9: It is Thursday morning, June 25th, and this is AgriTalk. Welcome to AgriTalk. I'm your host, Chip Flory. The soy complex is leading the effort for a late-week recovery in the grain markets. Both meal and oil are pulling to the upside. Corn is higher, and wheat is just slightly higher. Cattle futures are being dragged higher by the cash market, and lean hog futures are mixed this morning. The spotlight on happenings in the fertilizer industry is certainly warranted, and the efforts to reopen the Strait of Hormuz seem to be having an influence on prices. We'll talk with Corey Rosenbusch from the Fertilizer Institute about that, and we're inching closer to the June 30 acreage report. We'll talk with Jim McCormick from AgMarket.net about their estimates for planted acres. Angie Stump Denton will have a screw worm update after the news, and I'll have some thoughts at the end of the show about market access. But we are going to start with some big news from the Supreme Court. Haley Bickelhop has the details. Good morning, Haley.
10: Good morning, Chip. Yeah, you're exactly right. Just in about the last hour, some big news dropped from the Supreme Court. They made a ruling on the Monsanto versus Durnell case. So this is one that we've been talking about for a number of months since they had that oral hearing earlier this summer, so in spring. The outcome was 7-2, and they ruled that FRFA preempts state labeling. So the Supreme Court in this case is siding with Bayer. So Chip, for farmers using Roundup or other chemicals on their crops, this could be a positive for ensuring access to inputs, because now they're saying that there's one decision maker, the EPA, not the EPA in 50 plus states. So the court has reasoned that by allowing state court lawsuits to question the failure to warn labeling, that puts Bayer in the position of having to, one, either stop selling the product or add information to their label that the EPA does not require. Right. So that's really just the high level right here. Obviously, there's the whole case to read through. I've been looking at Bayer's statement too. They say, you know, that they think that this is a positive for science and for farmers, but that they're still reading through everything. I do have some interviews set up later today with some experts on this topic. So we're going to dive into all those details on Ag Day for tomorrow morning.
9: Good. Excellent. Excellent. The bottom line here is, it number one, it's a 7-2 decision. And the two dissenters are quite often opposing each other.
10: Yes.
9: Okay?
10: Yes.
9: So what's it makes for an interesting pairing on the dissent side. But when you get 7 of the 9 agreeing on this, that, listen, EPA is the one that needs to set the rules on the labeling requirements on these products, that is good news for all of agriculture, I believe, is what it looks like to me. I mean, that's what I'm picking up. Some of the statements from ASA, some of the other statements out there are all leaning that this is a very good decision from the Supreme Court. So good stuff. Good stuff. And it just happened.
10: That'll be interesting. Exactly. Just happened. And one of my questions, you know, going forward with the language in the House and the language in the Senate about the farm bill, I mean, what is going to go forward on some of this pesticide labeling discussion there? And so I think that's going to be some questions down the road that we have to get answers to. But, you know, it's been a busy 24 hours in ag news, Chip, because the president is asking Congress to approve more than $11 billion in additional aid for farmers. And in that ask, he's also throwing out his support once again for year-round E15. Pretty big news there. The White House supplemental funding request sent on Wednesday cites that high fuel and fertilizer costs since the war in Iran are prompting this. $10 billion would be for row and specialty crop farmers for crops that were planted in 2026. And about $1.1 billion would be for Florida farmers affected by winter storms in late 2025 and early 2026. So this adds on top to the $12 billion in aid for farmers in the Farmer Bridge Assistance Program. So if we look at then E15, the National Corn Growers Association is thanking the president in a statement. They're urging the Senate to take up this discussion as quickly as possible. So really some interesting information on the White House just yesterday.
9: Yeah, we've got a lot to cover, and we'll get an update on that, on all of that, from Jim Wiesmeyer tomorrow morning on the Free for All.
10: Exactly. And, you know, later tonight is the Rose Garden dinner at the White House with a number of farmers. I'm sure the president is going to be talking about this there and a number of other things as well. Also, just yesterday, Chip, I spoke with Senate Ag Committee Chairman John Bozeman about the Farm Bill 2.0. Now, he tells me that this is a working draft, that it's good right now, but he says it's not perfect. So he's really excited to hear feedback from people on this bill. Here's what he considers is one of the bill's biggest wins.
11: Probably the most important policy thing that we're able to do is make it such that the loan limits, 2018 Farm Bill was based on 2012 data, so you can imagine what it cost to do things back then, the money that you needed to borrow to build things, to buy equipment, whatever, that is increased dramatically. So we were able to raise the caps now to get that back in sync.
10: Chip Bozeman also tells me that the provision that would fix California Proposition 12 that was excluded from this bill, he tells me about where the future could be for that, and here's what he had to say.
11: And then there's the opportunity, if the votes are there, to actually put it back in conference. So there's lots of different avenues. Somebody could offer an amendment from the floor and vote on it. So I'm not precluding it from, you know, from it happening. Like I say, I'm supportive of it.
9: All right. Haley, good work there in the conversation with Bozeman. These controversial issues, they're not going away. They're going to be addressed. Haley, good stuff. Thank you.
10: Thanks, Chip.
9: You bet. Let's bring in Angie Stump Denton, the editorial director at Drovers. Good morning, Angie.
12: Good morning, Chip. Great to talk to you this morning.
9: Yep, good to talk to you as well. We're up to 20 on the screwworm counts here in the States, huh?
12: Yep, we have 20. 19 of them were in Texas. One was that dog in New Mexico. There's been 3 goats and 2 sheep, and then that dog, and then the rest have been cattle so far, Chip. Still no wildlife have been turned in, and then also they haven't caught any flies in the trap shed either. So it's just those 20 cases that have been reported by producers is what we've got right now.
9: Right, absolutely. And I know that you put an effort into recording a webinar that's going to cover a lot of ground here real soon. What's the status of that?
12: So we did record a webinar yesterday, and it is based on the ticks, on the Asian longhorn tick. It is not on screwworm. You know, our screwworm coverage we took from when we were in Texas here a couple weeks ago, and we continue, Haley and I continue to roll that out on drovers.com and on Ag Day. But yes, the webinar that's going to be posted next week and available on farmjournal.tv is on the tick and Tularia. We had a producer on there and then 2 experts, and we kind of broke it down to help producers kind of understand, you know, what the difference is between the ticks, what makes that Asian longhorn tick so, you know, what the problems it's causing. And then we also talked a little bit about the difference between theliosis and anaplasmosis, because those 2 tick-borne diseases look a lot alike. And so we kind of break that down, too, in that discussion.
9: Awesome. Awesome. And it's done in a practical way because there's farmer involvement. So that's really good stuff. Good stuff, Angie. Thank you so much. We'll talk to you later. That is
12: Have
9: Angie
12: a great day,
9: Stump.
12: Chip.
9: You bet. Angie Stump Denton, editorial director at Drovers. Okay, coming up next, we're going to get to the bottom line of what is the latest developments in the fertilizer industry. We've got Corey Rosenbusch from the Fertilizer Institute next here on AgriTalk. Joining us now is Tyler Harp, the Syngenta Technical Product Lead for Row Crop Fungicides. Tyler, what does consistent yield preservation mean to you, and why is it important in both wet and dry seasons?
13: Well, I think there's a few points to make here. First of all, yield preservation is really about protecting the yield that growers have already invested in. You know, by the time it's time, and most growers are considering to make a foliar fungicide application on their corn or soybeans, they've already invested about 95% of their resource into that crop. So why not use the best tool out there for preservation of yield potential in a fungicide like Trivapro?
9: Okay, so Trivapro has been around for about 10 years. Talk to me about how it has delivered consistent performance over that time.
13: Well, we've tested it every year since it's been launched in those 10 years. And we trial it on commercial farms where we know we have modern equipment being used, modern nutrition, all the best things that go into that farm, and then use and see what Trivapro can add to that. And what we find is about 15 bushels per acre on average, where instead of the Trivapro wasn't used. And I think we've really shown that the consistency of Trivapro and the yield preservation that you're going to get with this product is really different than anything we've seen in the past.
9: Okay, so why does reliability and performance matter when you're making a fungicide decision?
13: Well, you know, you don't get too many second chances during the growing season. I mean, when every bushel counts, and every bushel really does count, choosing the right fungicide is a strategic priority to help ensure maximum yield preservation and to get your maximum return on investment. So knowing that if a fungicide will perform consistently, regardless of the weather volatility, regardless of disease pressure, that's going to help reduce risk and protect your bushels. And that's why I recommend Trivapro fungicide.
9: Excellent. Tyler, where can listeners go for more information?
13: For more information, you can visit our website at syngentaus.com/Trivapro.
9: Excellent. Thank you, Tyler. That is Tyler Harp, the Syngenta Technical Product Lead for Row Crop Fungicides.
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9: As I said at the start of the show, the spotlight that has been on the fertilizer industry is certainly warranted because of some of the price movements and some of the disruptions of trade and so on, and we want to get to the bottom line. What's the latest? What is the current status? We're going to discuss that with Corey Rosenbusch, the president and CEO of the Fertilizer Institute. Corey, it's great to talk with you again. Welcome back to AgriTalk.
18: Chip, great to be back. Always a pleasure to visit with you. I was in your neck of the woods last week, actually. I should have just stopped by and done it from your home.
9: Yeah.
18: I was in Keokuk, Iowa. I think it's the southernmost point in Iowa you can get.
9: It certainly is. It certainly is. You would have had to have driven about three and a half hours to the north to get it right into my backyard there, Corey. So, but glad to have you in the state. Glad to have you here.
18: It was great working on getting more fertilizer supply out there for the farmers. So
9: right,
18: we were opening right. The new river terminal there, and was there as part of that ceremony.
9: Right. Good. Well, we need to make trade just as simple as we possibly can. A new river terminal will be worth it. So, okay, we've got the peace deal is in progress with Iran.
18: Mm-hmm.
9: Vessels are moving through the Strait of Hormuz again. Are the right products moving through the strait to help bring some relief to fertilizer prices?
18: Yeah, I mean, so a couple of things to I guess point to first of all, and that is the fact that we already saw the market start to adjust even before the strait reopened. And of course, to some people, they will say, well, then it wasn't about the strait. And as you know, Chip, fertilizer markets are very complicated. A big driver of them is the seasonality of application. And so once we got through the season, as we do every season, you start to see those markets shift. And that's what did happen in the context of urea, which of course is about a third of all globally traded exports that were coming through that strait. So those prices had come down to pre-conflict levels. And we are hearing that many of those urea vessels are starting to get through. As a matter of fact, I was talking to one of our Saudi Arabian members. They were starting to truck product to the west coast of Saudi to get product out because they have to keep these plants running. You can't just turn down or turn off a urea plant or an ammonia plant, and you had to have somewhere to go with it. And they had run out of storage space. They had run out of vessels that were basically floating warehouses. I think sulfur was still the big story we were focused on.
9: Right.
18: That matters not only because half of the world's sulfur that's traded comes through the strait, but because it's the key raw material in phosphate production. And so Saudi phosphate, Moroccan phosphate, U.S. phosphate had all started to curtail production because they couldn't get sulfuric acid to make it. And so I am told hot off the presses this morning from my colleague at the Sulfur Institute that about 70% of the sulfur tons that were trapped behind the strait have now transited through the Strait of Hormuz. So that is great news. Most of those tons, including a lot of the urea tons, we believe are already committed tons. So it's not going to necessarily add a lot of supply right now, but it is still good news to get those tons moving.
9: Yeah, it's satisfying demand that's out there. That's a critical component here. 70% already, Corey. That seems like an impressive amount, isn't it?
18: Yeah, it is. It's 1 million tons of sulfur that we were tracking, or that the Sulfur Institute was tracking behind the strait. So yes, it's a really good amount. I think we're still just watching to see what happens with a lot of the production plants. How many were destroyed? How many of them were damaged? And that's not just a fertilizer issue, but that's an oil and gas issue, because sulfur is a byproduct of that refining operation. And so we also have to wait and see how long it takes those to come back up in order to continue that supply.
9: Okay. One of the things that I wanted to talk to you about is what's a reasonable timeline to expect for a return to a normal flow of fertilizer through the strait. Does this maybe move your timeline up a little bit, seeing how quickly the sulfur is starting to move?
18: You know, I want to be very cautious about promising, you know, anything there. I just don't think we know. I don't think we know where a lot of the fertilizer vessels are in that lineup. And again, we just don't know how much production was idled during that time period. So we were saying months to years, and I'm still hesitant to move off of that. But I will say I was quite impressed that they've already moved that many sulfur vessels. It really is surprising.
9: Yeah, moving 1 million tons through the system or through the strait already, that seems impressive to me, very much so. So the good news here is that, you know, quote unquote, everything is moving in the right direction regarding the Strait of Hormuz. We just need to find out some of the details of what damage has been done and how before we know how long it's going to take for the whole system to come back online.
18: That's correct. And again, I just would reiterate that a lot of those tons were already committed tons. So, you know, we've been following this just as a reminder to your listeners. India becomes the global price setter. And so what a farmer in Iowa is going to pay is what the government of India is willing to subsidize for their farmers. And so if they're going to pay $900 a ton for urea because they just give it to their farmers as part of their social program, then we're subject to competing for those tons on a global marketplace. And they were procuring about half of their 1.5 million tons for spring from product coming through that strait. So a lot of that's committed to India already.
9: Right.
18: The other interesting thing, Chip, that's happened non-strait related is that in the middle of all of this, China decided to re-enter the market. So they made an announcement a few weeks ago that they were going to allow urea exports again. We had heard that their production had, you know, outpaced the previous year by about 20%, yet they still kept their export bans in place. And again, as a reminder, China is the world's largest producer of fertilizer. They have historically opened their exports when Brazil gets to planting season, but they went a little early this year, and I think that's why you saw a lot of the urea market move as well.
9: Yeah, exactly. Okay. All right. Let's switch gears, talk about the Trump administration's fertilizer strategy, the long-term production incentives. What's been the reaction from the producers in the industry?
18: Good question. I'd say, generally speaking, the industry appreciates the recognition that the administration has given to fertilizer. I think it's become not just a recognized value within policymakers, but the general public. I mean, I'll talk to friends and family that now understand how critical fertilizer is. So overall, the complicated processes that these fertilizers have to go through in order to get to the farm, the capital intensive nature of these production facilities. I think it was pretty well publicized that we met with four cabinet secretaries talking about how to bolster domestic production. And the question was asked, can we get these new plants online in 12 to 24 months? And the answer is it could take 5 years to build a nitrogen plant and, $4 or $5 billion. So I think generally speaking, the tone was greatly appreciated by the industry and the recognition of the complexity of the industry. I think the caution that I hear a lot from our member companies is that we want to make sure that the government isn't we don't want to see our plants owned and operated by the federal government. Right. I'm not sure growers would appreciate the federal government owning and operating these plants. We're a free enterprise economy. Markets work. We have to let them work. I don't think we want to be a socialist fertilizer industry.
9: Right. Help me understand something. And we've only got 30 seconds left. The U.S. imports almost all of its potash. Is it possible to increase domestic potash production?
18: It's possible to increase. We're less than 2% of total market now. That increase would be marginal. We're okay. Still going to have to import a lot of potash.
9: All right. But boy, the phosphate side of things is where we need some help, isn't it?
18: Yeah, potash has remained very stable. It's a critical mineral. Yeah. Phosphate production is really difficult, especially to compete on a global market.
9: Right, right. So we need to continue to do what we can to support the imports of the phosphate products. Corey, thank you. Appreciate you coming on here and giving us an update. Thank you.
18: Always a pleasure. Thanks, Chip.
9: All right, Corey Rosenbusch, President and CEO of the Fertilizer Institute. 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
9: Joining us, ProFarmer economist Lane Acree. Lane, a nice move in the soy complex. Both products are pulling to the upside. Got beans double digits higher. What's going on there?
21: Yeah, we saw 200,000 metric tons confirmed to China in today's export sales report, and there was another half million metric ton for unknown destination. So I think that's got the market kind of riled up. We've heard rumors that China booked around 600,000 metric tons last week, and this is about where that was at. So I think that's got bolstered up here this morning. We've got July beans up about 12 cents at 11.20 and a half. Meals trading higher as well. We're at $1.30 at about 3.05. July bean oil up 61 points at 70.07 cents. And corn's favoring the upside today as well. We've got July corn up just over about 2.5 cents at 409 and a half. Deese corn's up 4 cents, just shy of that big 440 mark. That's been a big technical resistance over the past week. And July SRW futures up 2.5 cents right now, 588 and a quarter. July HRW futures up 0.75 cents at 618.
9: All right, a little bit of movement to the upside in the cattle complex.
21: Yeah, the front side of the fats are working higher. We're up about 40 cents, just shy of 247. Feeder still leading to the upside. We've seen the feeder cattle index has just been surging higher, and that's been helping lift futures here. We're up about a buck at 373, 775 in that August contract. We've had cash trade initiate at 260 and fats, but it's not doing much to stir the bowls. That feeder cattle index is really underpinning. So it's interesting, this disconnect between the fundamentals and the futures in both those markets. Hogs under pressure here this morning. We're down 80 cents to 95.90. We've got the hogs and pigs report this afternoon. Likely seeing some positioning ahead of that.
9: Excellent. Thank you, Lane. That is Pro Farmer economist Lane Acree on Markets Now.
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1: 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Grains are mixed to mostly higher this morning after falling lower overnight. We're seeing some recovery today with soybeans rallying after a positive export report that showed a strong 1.36 million metric tons of bean inspections, with a good portion of those headed to China. Corn is bouncing as well with support from the soybeans and continued strong demand. And wheat futures are mixed, feeling some support from the row crops and an uptick in crude oil prices, but still feeling some harvest pressure and competition from falling Russian and European wheat values. Cattle futures are slightly higher as we wait for any cash business to develop this week, and hogs are lower ahead of the quarterly hogs and pigs report today. July corn is up 2.25 at 409.25, December up 3.5 at 438.25, July soybeans up 11.75 at 1120.5, November up 13.25 at 1148.25, July Chicago wheat up 2.75 at 588, September up 2.25 at 598.25, July Kansas City wheat up 1.25 at 618.5, September up 2 at 627.5, July soybean meal up 160 at 305.20. July bean oil up 39 at 69.85. June live cattle are up 75 cents at 256.75. August up 42 at 246.95. August feeders up 95 at 373.87. September up 92 at 371.55. August lean hogs are down 92 at 95.77. 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
26: Chip, primarily has to do with some of it was just the spring weather. The other part of it is we are hearing there was some adjustments being made a little bit more in the south due to the high fertilizer cost. I mean, if you look at where who locks in the fertilizer, the heart of the Midwest tends to do a lot of that pre-buying of the fertilizer fall application. As we went a little bit further south, we found that not as much was locked in, and that might have forced some producers to make that hard decision, obviously to go to a little bit cheaper crop simply because of the spike in the fertilizer price due to the Iranian war.
9: Yeah, yeah. But at the same time, Jim, that corn market was making the move up to that mid-May high. And that May price action, both markets seemed to be trying to hold on to some acres, weren't they?
26: They were both trying to buy some acres. Like you said, it's going to be interesting to see where it is. Like I said, we're not looking for a big adjustment. There are some people that thought, hey, this corn acreage is going to be closer to 94, thinking that maybe, you know, that fertilizer made a move. But like you said, that $5 corn, you made a great point. That probably encouraged a lot of producers to stick with the rotation. I've been doing this for 30 years, Chip. In general, what I have found, the most successful guys are the ones that come up with a game plan and they stick with the game plan. If you try to chase the market and the move or this spike here, this spike there, you tend to make the wrong maneuvering. So I think in general, the American producer said, you know what, this is the game plan. I'm going to stick with it. And that's what they did. That's why we're not looking for a major revision.
9: Yeah. Yeah. I'll tell you, in the conversation that I had with Sean Haney on Real Agriculture yesterday, I said the same thing. I just don't expect that there's going to be much movement from the March numbers. Now, it can happen. We got to keep that in mind. Now, if we take 400,000 off from the March, that would be down 3.9 million from last year. Bean acres, if we add 600,000 from March intentions, that would be up 4.1 million from last year. So it's nearly a one-for-one swap from corn to soybeans, isn't it?
26: Pretty much. I mean, it's just pretty much a rotation. You know, we rotate. Remember, a year ago, we rotated, brought a lot of corn acres in. Remember, that corn acreage adjustment from the March survey to the final numbers after certification increased about 3 million acres. So we had that big shift into corn a year ago. And this is part of it. It's just the rotation back out of that corn back to beans. Now, where I'm at here in northern Illinois, it is a ton of corn on corn. That is what they do. And when you drive around, that's what most of the producers do. I have not noticed a big shift in bean acres here in northern Illinois.
9: Okay. Okay. So if we get a 94.9 and an 85.3, it doesn't have that big of an impact on the supply side of the balance sheets either, does it, Jim?
26: It's not going to have much of an impact at all. And,
9: right.
26: You know, we're going to get that number at least on the supply side, and then it's really just going to fall back to how is the weather going to perform as we go into July. It's been a very wet spring for certain locations of the country. Is that going to continue? We've got the first heat moving in for next week. Then on top of it, you get some places in the far west parts of Iowa. They haven't had a lot of rain. They're worried about that heat coming in. So that yield is probably going to have a bigger impact on this balance sheet when it's all said and done than where this number comes in. Now, the one wild card I will point out, Chip, on the report is the acreage gets the headline, no doubt about it. This quarterly grain stock number for corn is going to be the wild card, in my opinion. That acre, you know, the feed and residual, we know the residual is kind of the slush fund, and it's always an argument within the industry what exactly makes up the residual part of that category of feed and residual. But what we do know is the current number is 740 million bushel increase in that category year on year. And that is the big debate, I think, within the brokerage industry, within the ag industry within itself is that number accurate? Are we really feeding that many more bushels? Because the cattle herd is obviously at the tightest level in 40, 50 years, but the weights are very big. We also had a rebound in the amount of eggs being produced. So is it going to balance out, or are we going to find out potentially that maybe that feed number is too high? That could show up on this quarterly grain stock, and that might actually have a bigger impact on the market supply side than the adjustment in the yield or the adjustment in the acres, at least on the corn side of the balance sheet.
9: Right. Well, that uncertainty over the feed and residual category, that's why we're trading under 410. That's why we're knocking on the door at $4 in the front month contract, isn't it?
26: Well, that's it. I mean, the reality is this. When push comes to shove, the market trades with what it knows. And right now, what it knows is you're looking at a $2 billion carryout. If you believe that feed and residual number is a little bit overstated, that carryout could come up to 2.2, 2.3. And the fact of the matter is, when you look at economic value, that puts you closer to $4 corn, unfortunately. Now, chart-wise, last night, July corn filled the gap that we left when the September contract went off the board a year ago on the weekly chart at 405 and a quarter, and we've bounced off of that so far today. The long-term support, Chip, what I'm looking at is you had a low from 2 years ago and a low from last year made in August timeframe. That same, drawing that trend line, that crosses around 380. That may be your worst case downward projection into the fall. But the good news, I don't think that's going to happen the December corn contract. I believe that would probably happen on the September contract. So Sep corn, worst case scenario, I think could go to 380. That puts these corn down near 4. But just like the past 2 years, I think you'll see an early fall low and then the market work its way back up.
9: Okay. All right. Excellent. It was good to see China confirmed in the export sales report this morning on the bean buys, wasn't it?
26: 100% good to know, good to see. Now, we just need to see more of it. Was it just kind of scratching the ground a little bit? Are they going to get aggressive? We know they've committed to $25 million, according to the USDA. The Trump administration says they need another $17 billion. Chip, I'm very optimistic they're going to do it. I really believe it. My biggest fear, though, this is a political type of situation. Part of the deal was they wanted us to lower tariffs. We wanted them to lower tariffs on their ag goods so their private people could buy it. Those deals have not gotten wrangled out. History would tell me human nature will wait to the final deal to get it done, which may happen in August. Because remember, the next big meeting between Trump and Xi is late September. So, and if the Chinese play as well as they are, what do they do, Chip? They're very they're buying close to the vest. August lows have been the low the last couple of years. So I think we'll get the deal, and I think they'll get aggressive. I just fear it's not going to happen in July. It's going to happen in August.
9: So we're seeing what can happen when they show up on the export sales report for soybeans. And all we're really doing is confirming what was in the market last week. If they show up on the export sales report for corn, as part of that extra $17 billion that's on top of the 25 million metric tons, that would get an impact, a reaction from the market, wouldn't it, Jim?
26: I definitely think it would, because I think that would be a game changer. I think the 25 million, I think most people believe it's going to happen. We're just getting confirmation of it. If they would come in and buy corn or buy something unexpected, especially in big amounts, potentially, I think the market would definitely respect it. And I think that would argue that whatever that headline comes in, Chip, that they're stepping in and buying. I think that sets the low for the year, because that's what the market does. The world keys off of China. When China's just that 10,000-pound gorilla, when it comes in and says, I'm buying, then it forces the rest of the world who wants to buy our goods to say, well, if China's stepping up and buying, I got to join the foray and I got to get in there and buy it. We've set the low. So, I'm trying to be optimistic. I believe China's going to buy. It's just a matter of timing.
9: Right. And boy, I appreciate what you're saying there about the signal that it would be to all the other corn importers out there. That if you're going to get coverage, you probably had better go ahead and get it done. Because if China does step in and start buying, I think it's part of the reason that Mexico has been just scaled down buying in here, Jim, isn't it?
26: Oh, I think that's definitely, they're buying, they've got that feed industry. The other thing you got to keep in mind, Chip, there's a big article out on the news talking about, there's a fund that's talking about buying like $500 billion worth of food plays. They're looking to super El Nino, and you're starting to get spec money to talk about what are they going to invest in. El Nino doesn't have a big impact in the U.S., but it does tend to have big impacts in other countries around the world. And there are people talking that this could cause a food crisis and bring the price of food up. And that will bring money into the game as well. So you could get, like I said, the perfect combination is you get China coming in and buying as part of a political deal with President Trump. But on top of it, you get this spec money that we saw what happens when the funds won in it. They push that market dramatically higher. We just got to give them a reason to come back in. And maybe the inflation play is still there potentially.
9: Right. Man, oh, man. That's big news right there. Jim, good stuff. Thank you for the work you did on those acreage estimates and your perspectives. Thanks, buddy.
26: Thank you.
9: All right. That is Jim McCormick, COO of AgMarket.net. We'll be right back. I've got some thoughts on market access next.
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9: Joining me now, Marion Kalmer, the inventor of the Kalmer corn head. Marion, let's talk about residue management. What do you compare perfect corn residue to? What should it look like?
5: Well, we like to make as small of pieces as possible. The BT chopper there cuts them up about an inch and a quarter long. But the real secret to our accelerated composition is shearing the stalk into two halves so we expose the pith for the earthworms.
9: Gotcha. Doesn't the wind move this around quite a bit?
5: You know, the pieces are so small, the wind to surface area ratio really never lets the confetti get airborne. You know, you get a little shower, it just sticks to the ground. It's the leaves that are light that want to blow or husk want to blow, but the actual corn stalk residue does not.
9: Gotcha. What are the advantages of the Kalmer corn head over other systems, Marion?
5: The sizing of the residue, we have a patented concept, which I call an unrestricted pathway from the time the corn stalk enters till it gets to the implosion chamber where we actually grab the stalk, take it through, and chew it up. And in continuous corn, we're 9.7 bushel an acre boost is what we're hearing out of University of Illinois for sizing the residue.
9: Very good. It sounds like you're almost making worm bedding.
5: You know, I like to refer to myself as I'm a no-tiller, but I'm also a livestock farmer because all of the earthworms, the microbes, the bacteria, all of those things need food. And we're just making the corn stalk more user-friendly for the earthworm, if that concept sounds good to you.
9: It sure does. Hey, where can listeners go for more information?
5: Our website is KalmerCornheads.com.
9: Excellent. Thank you, Marion. Marion Kalmer, the inventor of the Kalmer cornhead.
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9: You know, one of the things that I have neglected to mention about the Farm Journal Yield Academy is that the host that day is going to be Andrew McCray. So you guys can get to know Andrew a little bit more, I should say. He will be in Rochester on August 20th at the Mayo Civic Center, hosting the Farm Journal Yield Academy, which of course includes some agronomic insights from Ken Ferry and Missy Bauer, and market insights from Dan Bossi. So go to FarmJournalYieldAcademy.com for more information on that. And, of course, stick around for the final meeting of the crop tour. Haley said it exactly right at the start of the show. Man, oh, man, it has been an eventful past 24 hours in the news cycle for agriculture. The news this morning that the Supreme Court ruled forbear in the Roundup cases. 7-2 was the decision of the Supreme Court, and basically what they're saying is Listen, the Environmental Protection Agency did not require the product to carry a warning label about cancer. Therefore, you can't have state laws that require the label to have warnings about something that isn't real. So this is obviously the outcome that Bayer was hoping for in this case. We've also got the $11.1 billion in financial aid, $10 billion in financial aid, $1.1 billion for Florida producers that are dealing with some disasters from the 25 winter storms that made their way through the state. So, but $10 billion in financial aid and President Trump coming out once again with support for year-round availability of E15. Dinner tonight, the start of the National State Fair is what I understand is going on at the mall. The National State Fair, and there is a dinner honoring agriculture at the White House planned for tonight. So I've been thinking about some of the conversations that we've had about Prop 12. And no, the language did not make it into the Senate version of the Farm Bill. But that does not mean that this issue is going away. It's going to continue to be a topic. And the Senate has even indicated, Senate leadership, Thune, from South Dakota, has indicated that there will be an effort to take up a Prop 12 fix, the Save Our Bacon Act. It's pretty amazing. You know, I've talked about the ads. We had Rob Brenneman from the National Pork Producers Council on a couple of weeks ago. This week, Brent Hershey from the, I got to get this right, American Meat Producers Association was on earlier this week. We talked about it. The ad from the AMPA, I just don't agree with them. I am for a fix to Prop 12, and there are issues that are in the ads that just they don't sit well with me. Calling the Save Our Bacon Act corrupt. They talk about the big checks from Chinese corporations, and of course it's campaign donations from Smithfield, $7,000 to Ernst, $7,000 to Grassley. From Smithfield. Smithfield, by the way, is Prop 12 compliant. They can sell their pork that comes from the, what is it, 500,000 sows that Smithfield owns. They can sell the pork from those pigs that were born to those sows into the state of California. They're Prop 12 compliant. They're Q3 compliant. But at the same time, as I understand it, Smithfield is for the Save Our Bacon, would like to see it fixed because of what my major concern is. Well, actually, I've got two major concerns on this front. Number one, what if Texas comes up with something that says, listen, unless that pig was born to a sow housed in a crate, you can't sell pork in the state of Texas. So, you know, just the opposite of what Prop 12 is. That could happen under the current situation. So we need a legislative fix. Yes, Prop 12 was upheld by SCOTUS, by the Supreme Court of the United States. But at the same time, in the comments, the Supreme Court gave it back to Congress and said, deal with this. That you can't have states making laws that impact interstate commerce. You can't do that dictate production practices in one state in order to do business in another state. Now, if you can make a premium on a product, that's fine. Take advantage of that willingness on the consumer's part to pay for that product. And that's the thing that we're talking about here. It's really market access, because Prop 12, yes, it does give market access to compliant pork. And those that are producing compliant pork are saying, if you take Prop 12 away, we lose the market. No, you don't. if the consumers are still willing to pay for that product, advertise it as such, and sell it to them. Those that lost the market in California are those producing pork conventionally. So what you're saying is, no, don't take away market access from me, but take away market access from you. That's not right. Market access, and that's really the same thing that we're dealing with E15. Year-round nationwide availability of E15 is not a mandate. It is accessibility to higher blends of ethanol in gasoline. That's all it is. That's all it is. We should get it done. It's all about, hey, market accessibility. It's what the RFS has been about too, trying to make that happen. Hey, thank you so much.

0: 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We know this past year has been challenging in many ways, but as agriculture continues to adapt, we are right there with you. From markets to weather, each weekend we take a deep dive into what matters most. 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
7: ABC News, I'm Sherry Preston. The Supreme Court delivering victories to the Trump administration in a pair of immigration rulings. One allows the rejection of asylum seekers at the U.S.-Mexico border, says ABC's Devin Dwyer.
8: This was a decision over a policy from the first Trump administration known as metering or turn back. It was basically an effort to shut the door at ports of entry across the southern border to prevent migrants, immigrants, from even stepping foot on U.S. soil to file a claim for asylum.
7: The other case allows for the cancellation of temporary protective status for Syrians and Haitians living in the U.S. At least 164 people killed, nearly 1,000 injured, but those numbers are sure to go higher after a pair of powerful earthquakes rocked Venezuela. One quake was a magnitude 7.2 and the other a magnitude 7.5. The Fed's preferred inflation gauge out today shows prices up 4.1% between this May and last May. This is ABC News. Behind construction and oil field work, farming and ranching have the highest rates of suicide among all professions, according to the CDC. ABC's Jim Ryan in Texas has more on mental health services tailored to the agriculture community that are being rolled out nationwide.
9: The problems faced by farmers and ranchers are unrelenting.
10: You got data centers going up, taking the land. You've got drought, floods, wildfires,
11: New World screw worm,
10: rising input.
9: Texas
10: costs,
9: Agriculture you know, Commissioner Sid Miller.
10: There's a lot of uncertainty comes from living off the land.
9: He tells ABC News that the AgriStress Helpline hears from rural people in need daily.
10: We've saved over 300 lives here in Texas.
9: And nearly a dozen states now offer the service. Jim Ryan, ABC News in Dallas-Fort Worth.
7: If you or someone you know is struggling with thoughts of suicide, you can get help by calling 988. Apple is raising the price of some of its new MacBook Air and MacBook Pros, citing rising demand and rising cost of fitting the new laptops with AI-capable chips. Gary Preston, ABC News.
12: 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I've been surfing here since I was a kid. 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
6: Good morning, Scott's Bluff, and a very good Thursday to everyone across western Nebraska, southeastern Wyoming. After yet another very active afternoon and evening of strong and some severe weather, we're going to be looking at some periods of rain showers, areas of fog, some light showers, maybe a couple of stronger thunderstorms this afternoon, and overall, well, below average temperatures for what is now basically late June here across the High Plains and Rockies. We're not going to be looking at a severe weather threat today outside of maybe an isolated strong to severe storm late in the day. Temperatures will start to rebound Friday as we begin to see a southwest flow taking over here in the central Rockies and High Plains. That's going to start to bring in some warm air advection, dry out the atmosphere. Then we heat up for the weekend as a strong southwest flow advances into the High Plains as a trough of low pressure, an unseasonably cool trough of low pressure moves in the Pacific Northwest and northern Rockies. I'll have more in just a moment.
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1: Your day weather forecast calls for cloudy, cool, and damp conditions here this Thursday across the region. Light rain, rain showers this morning, some areas of fog. We'll be looking at some redeveloping showers, some weak, generally garden variety thunderstorms this afternoon, this evening. Cannot rule out maybe a isolated, stronger storm. Temperatures only 60s, mid and upper 60s, mid 50s tonight, mid and upper 80s Friday, 90s this weekend, sunny and dry. I'm day weather meteorologist Mark Huer.
2: There is an area of rain around eastern Wyoming and parts of the Panhandle, and it is raining here at Scott's Bluff right now, and a temperature reading at 65 degrees under cloudy conditions. Some of the legacy co-op locations right now, 58 at Bridgeport, 60 at Dalton, 61 at Main Street Market at Kimball, 56 at Alliance. Check weather information anytime through KNEB.com. Click weather and then the weather in your neighborhood for webcams and weather conditions at legacy co-op locations around the area.
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7: Thank you, Steve, and good morning. City of Gearing officials announced yesterday that the Allred Brothers Fireworks Show will be held at the Five Rocks Amphitheater as originally planned, weather and other conditions permitting. On June 22nd, the Gearing City Council gave staff the ability to consider other options for the location of the show. After further discussion, meeting at different sites, and assessing conditions, it was determined the event would remain at the amphitheater. City staff will work to mitigate issues with blowing dirt, and Gearing Fire Department personnel will be on scene during the show in the event they're needed. As a legal fight between the Attorney General and City of Lincoln gets underway over who gets to set minimum wage rates, a new report says teen unemployment in Nebraska has exploded over the past few years. The Employment Policies Institute says youth unemployment in the state saw the highest spike in the country from 3.81% in May of 2023 to 9.35% last month. EPI Research Director Rebecca Paxton tells KNEB News that corresponds to the yearly wage hikes of Initiative 433 passed by voters in 2022.
8: Businesses are currently faced with a lot of costs, just like residents are, supply costs, rent, other types of benefits that they're offering. All of those costs are going up. And at the same time, the minimum wage in Nebraska has also gone up. And so while there may be some external factors that, state lawmakers can't control or businesses themselves can't control, with the addition of this new mandate, we've seen, the correlation of teen unemployment going up and the minimum wage going up.
7: Paxton notes many economists and businesses across the country have said loss of job opportunities would be one of the impacts as Nebraska and many other states made changes in the fight for 15. Nebraska lawmakers approved a lower teen minimum wage of $13.75 this year with an annual 1.75% increase, but Lincoln approved an ordinance to force a $15 an hour rate for everyone in the city with an annual rate increase tied to inflation, prompting AG Mike Hilgers to file the suit. Nebraska Governor Jim Pillen has launched a new property tax hotline, giving Nebraskans a chance to share concerns about rising property valuations and increasing tax bills. Pillen says despite nearly $1.7 billion

0: $1 billion in state-funded property tax relief and efforts to limit local government spending, property owners continue to see higher tax burdens as valuations rise and local levies remain unchanged. The governor says the hotline is intended to help lawmakers better understand the impact property taxes are having across the state and encourage action on long-term reform. Nebraskans experiencing significant increases in valuations or property taxes can call 402-471-9554 or visit the state's property tax hotline website to submit their information. It's been a busy June for firefighters in the Nebraska Panhandle battling the South Fork Fire near Fort Robinson, but some excellent news yesterday. KNEB.TV's Ryan Murphy has more.
1: After 2 weeks of firefighting efforts in the northern Nebraska Panhandle, the South Elk Fork Fire is now 100% contained, holding steady at nearly 39,700 acres. Firefighters remained on the scene today, patrolling for hot spots, extinguishing smoldering stump holes, repairing dozer lines, and removing hazardous trees along trails at Fort Robinson State Park to improve visitor safety. A burned area emergency response team is also assessing damage to watersheds, roads, trails, and cultural sites, with aerial surveys underway to help identify areas of risk for erosion and flash flooding following recent thunderstorms. Tribal representatives will also take part in future assessments because of the area's significant historical and cultural importance. Management of the fire transitions back to the Nebraska National Forest and Grasslands Wednesday night, as officials thanked the Rocky Mountain Complex Incident Management Team 2 for its support during the incident. From the KNEB Newsroom, I'm Ryan Murphy.
0: Now that they've taken care of those dirty, rotten scoundrels, the Theater West Summer Repertory is ready to tackle their drinking habits. That's the name of the next show, premiering Friday night at the Judy Chalupka Theater at WNCC's Scottsbluff campus. Cast members Jason Pasqua and Dickie Briggs joined the KNEB News Extra program to give a synopsis about what this comedy is all about.
2: There's a bunch of nuns in the convent, and they are making wine in order to save the convent. They are not supposed to be doing that. And from there, hilarity ensues. It's a farce. We've got doors opening and closing rapidly. We've got people disguised as people, disguised as people, disguised as people.
3: Very Shakespearean in that way.
2: Absolutely, Shakespearean
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7: Good morning, I'm Lacey Shippey for the Rural Radio Network, and it's time to take a look at our midday livestock trade with livestock market analyst Kyle Bumstead. And Kyle, we have seen things turn a little mixed here for the cattle complex. What are you making of today's trade?
8: Good question, Lacey. We started out right out of the gate higher as anticipated here, given that cash market we saw there yesterday as far as these feeder cattle go. Now, hold on to your hats, folks. This could be a record on the index where we could, when the Merck updates it later, the feeder cattle index preliminary projected to be up $6.11 at 31.94. with a daily average of 396.28.

0: 8 on 4,617 head. That daily average price is $22.21 higher than the previous week. El Reno was up 6 to 368. Bassett averaged 425.55 on index cattle. That's incredible. Even if you take Bassett out of that daily input, it'd still be over 378. So that's impressive here. But what we did see earlier on, we did see these feeders here were being bull spread. And, now they're being bear spread here by the front end actually being a little bit lower than the deferred contracts. And we've actually turned red since we started this broadcast here. Our high today in August feeder cattle was 377.40. We opened at 375.10, and we're making new lows in the day here. Just dropped down to 372.37. We're at 372.60, down 32.5 cents here on this August feeder cattle contract. So a lot of day left. A lot can happen here before the end of the week yet, too. A lot of week left yet before the close tomorrow. Live cattle side of things here, we did see some cash bids out there starting to surface. We did see a major here bid to 255 in Kansas and Nebraska. Those are passed. We did see a regional packer here bidding 408 to 410. That was passed as well, too. Did see on the Fed Cattle Exchange here 260 and 262 reserve prices, and no trades on that as well. So a very interesting move here. Haven't seen any cash. A lot of moving parts yet, and a lot of week left to trade here in just a few hours lately.
1: 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That is Kyle Bumstead, our livestock market analyst here on the Rural Radio Network.
2: As we celebrate America's birthday, Nebraska's agricultural story continues with leaders like Mike Johanns. Born in Iowa and raised on a dairy farm, Johanns learned early the value of hard work and agriculture. A graduate of Creighton University and a practicing attorney in Nebraska, he carried that perspective into public service as Nebraska's governor and later as the 28th U.S. Secretary of Agriculture. Throughout his career, he focused on strengthening rural communities, expanding value-added agriculture, and supporting renewable fuels. His path reflects a lifelong connection in agriculture, from farm roots to federal leadership. 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
8: This news story recently released. Although news stories about disturbing events can be worth your attention, good news benefits your mental health. Their results suggested that even if you are exposed to a daily barrage of bad news, hearing about the kindness of others helps you be happier and protects you against what some researchers call mean world syndrome, an anxious outlook caused by an overestimation of the world's dangers. Thus, the good stuff, although we didn't have to do all the research to come up with it.
7: Nope, all we had to do was read that.
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7: All right, what are you going to share today on The Good Stuff?
8: I've shared one increment of this. It's called The Awakening, and I have another insert for today's program.
7: Well, let's do that.
8: All right, a time comes in your life when you finally get it. When, in the midst of all of your fears and insanity, you stop dead in your tracks, and somewhere the voice inside your head cries out, "Enough!" Enough fighting and crying or struggling to hold on. And, like a child quieting down after a blind tantrum, your sobs begin to subside. You shudder once or twice. You blink back your tears and begin to look at the world through new eyes. This is your awakening. So you learn to stand on your own, to take care of yourself, and in the process, a sense of safety and security is born, of self-reliance. You stop judging and pointing fingers, and you begin to accept people as they are and to overlook their shortcomings and human frailties, and in the process, a sense of peace and contentment is born of forgiveness. You realize that much of the way you view yourself and the world around you is a result of all the messages and opinions that have been ingrained into your psyche. During the awakening, you begin to sift through all the junk you've been fed about how you should behave, how you should look, how much you should weigh, what you should wear, what you should do for a living, how much money you should make, what you should drive, how and where you should live, who you should marry, the importance of having and raising children, and what you owe your parents, family, and friends. During this awakening, you learn to open up to new worlds and different points of view, and you begin assessing and redefining who you are and what you really stand for. You learn the difference between wanting and needing, and you begin to discard the doctrines and values you've outgrown or should never have bought into in the beginning. And in the process, you learn to go with your instincts. You learn that it is truly in giving that we receive, and that there is power and glory in creating and contributing, and you stop maneuvering through life merely as a consumer looking for your next fix. And I'll wrap this segment up with, you learn that principles such as honesty and integrity are not the outdated ideals of a bygone era, but the mortar that holds together the foundation upon which you must build a life. That's all happening after that awakening I spoke of.
7: Do you remember John? Well, John was sitting outside his local pub enjoying a quiet pint when a nun walked up and said loudly, "Drinking alcohol is a sin. It is the blood of the devil." John replied calmly, "How do you know that if you've never had a drink?" The nun said, "I have never touched alcohol." John smiled. "Then let me buy you one, and if you still think that it's evil afterward, I'll quit drinking forever." The nun hesitated, then agreed, as long as no one noticed. John went to the bar and said quietly, "One beer for me and a vodka, but put it in a teacup." The bartender looked up and said, "Don't tell me. It's that nun again, right?"
8: Oh, no.
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9: Chris Cottrell with you again this hour as we get to our update from the sports desk on the Rural Radio Network. We'll start with Legion Baseball from last night. We had a pair of broadcasts, another tight game between the Wesco Zephyrs and Alliance. Another win for Alliance. The Spartans, a 4-2 winner over the Z's. Big night for Alliance's Nason Thompson at the plate, 3-for-3, 2 RBI. He made a sparkling defensive play at third to prevent a run and possible big inning. Alliance now 3-0 against the Zephyrs this season, and Wesco head coach Jason Blanco says Alliance makes a ton of winning plays, and then he had this message for his team after the loss.
10: We've been talking about it the last week or so, it really just wanting the ball when it's your chance, and taking the opportunities when we have them, and not to get down. We've got a lot of baseball to play still, and more so, I mean, this is a good test for us. It's a good learning opportunity to do some things different when we're in this situation, when it matters there at the end of the season. So really just reinforcing some things we've talked about all year.
9: The Zephyrs got nice outings at the plate from both Henry Blanco and Caleb Berta, both notching three-hit games. Zephyrs with back-to-back losses to Shadron and Alliance ahead of a big weekend tournament that starts today in Cheyenne. They're scheduled to open this morning at 11 against Mark Moran's team out of Fort Collins. The Zephyrs head to Cheyenne with a 16-15 record. In the juniors last night, all Alliance, they beat the Express 13-1. Gehring hosted Shadron, and for Platte Valley Companies, they lost the game they resumed from earlier this month, 8-7. They trailed 8-4 in the fourth inning to begin that one last night. Then they bounced back nicely to win the regularly scheduled game, beating Shadron 8-2. Hunter Fankhauser and Grayer Hinton had 2 RBI games, and Coulter Shelito on the mound struck out 7 over 6 innings. He held Shadron to 2 runs, and he got the win. Gehring assistant coach Danny O'Boyle saying it was their most complete win of the season.
11: I thought we pitched very well from the start, and I thought we had a pretty decent approach at the plate. We talked to our guys after game one about coming out and staying aggressive at the plate, because that's something we did in the end of the first game, and they were able to take that into the second game. We were able to plate two right away, and then we kind of cooled off there in the middle innings, and then had a big inning there. I think it was the fourth or fifth inning, and things just kind of snowballed from there.
9: Gehring now 11-7. They'll host Casper in a doubleheader on Saturday. Shadron got the win in the juniors game, beating BNC Steel 14-8. There was no baseball last night for the Western Nebraska Pioneers at Morgan County. That game canceled due to inclement weather. If the weather allows tonight, it'll be the Pioneers playing the Outlaws at Oregon Trail Park Stadium. We'd have that broadcast with Lucas Macklin here on KNEB at 6:20. First pitch at 6:35. Day baseball for the Rockies yesterday at home, looking for a series win over Boston. Red Sox built a 6-3 lead in the middle innings, but the Rockies were able to rally. In the eighth, they take a 7-6 lead, and now looking for a little bit of insurance.
12: 1-2 pitch is hit towards right center field. It's going to get down. It'll score Castro. Carrick digging for two, and he's in there. Red Sox didn't think he'd keep going, but Cole did. An RBI double, his second RBI of the game. Rockies lead it 8-6.
9: The rookie delivers. Jack Corrigan there on the Rockies Radio Network. 8-6 the final. Rockies win 2-3 against Boston. Kyle Freeland survived through six innings, and then Antonio Senzatella, two spotless innings of relief. He got the win. Carey drove in three. Rockies get today off before a road series starts tomorrow at Minnesota. That's an update for this hour at the Sports Desk. I'm Chris Cottrell.
13: Good morning, Scott's Bluff. A very good Thursday, everyone across western Nebraska, southeastern Wyoming. After yet another very active afternoon and evening of strong and some severe weather, we're going to be looking at some periods of rain showers, areas of fog, some light showers, maybe a couple of stronger thunderstorms this afternoon, and overall, well, below average temperatures for what is now basically late June here across the High Plains and Rockies. We're not going to be looking at a severe weather threat today outside of maybe an isolated strong to severe storm late in the day. Temperatures will start to rebound Friday as we begin to see a southwest flow taking over here in the central Rockies and High Plains. That's going to start to bring in some warm air advection, dry out the atmosphere. Then we heat up for the weekend as a strong southwest flow advances into the High Plains as a trough of low pressure, an unseasonably cool trough of low pressure moves in the Pacific Northwest and northern Rockies. I'll have more in just a moment.
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13: Your day weather forecast calls for cloudy, cool, and damp conditions here this Thursday across the region. Light rain, rain showers this morning. Some areas of fog. We'll be looking at some redeveloping showers, some weak, generally garden variety thunderstorms this afternoon, this evening. Cannot rule out maybe a isolated, stronger storm. Temperatures only 60s, mid and upper 60s, mid 50s tonight, mid and upper 80s Friday, 90s this weekend, sunny and dry. I'm Day Weather Meteorologist Mark Huer.
17: Areas of rain around eastern Wyoming and portions of the Nebraska Panhandle, raining here at Scotts Bluff, with rain reported at Alliance, also at Kimball. Chadron, cloudy, 61. It's cloudy at Sydney and 60. North Platte right now, a temperature reading at 64. And Ogallala, cloudy and 66. Legacy Co-op locations right now, it's 56 at Alliance, 61 at Main Street Market at Kimball, 58 at Bridgeport, and 60 at Dalton. And under cloudy skies with rain falling, 63 degrees currently at KNEB here at Scotts Bluff.
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0: It is time for another update on local news headlines at this hour, and we get that report today from Dave Strang.
1: Thank you, Steve, and good morning. City of Gearing officials announced yesterday that the Allred Brothers Fireworks Show will be held at the Five Rocks Amphitheater as originally planned, weather and other conditions permitting. On June 22nd, the Gearing City Council gave staff the ability to consider other options for the location of the show. After further discussion, meeting at different sites, and assessing conditions, it was determined the event would remain at the amphitheater. City staff will work to mitigate issues with blowing dirt, and Gearing Fire Department personnel will be on scene during the show in the event they're needed. As a legal fight between the Attorney General and City of Lincoln gets underway over who gets to set minimum wage rates, a new report says teen unemployment in Nebraska has exploded over the past few years. The Employment Policies Institute says youth unemployment in the state saw the highest spike in the country from 3.81% in May of 2023 to 9.35% last month. EPI Research Director Rebecca Paxton tells KNEB News that corresponds to the yearly wage hikes of Initiative 433 passed by voters in 2022.
2: Businesses are currently faced with a lot of costs, just like residents are, supply costs, rent, other types of benefits that they're offering. All of those costs are going up. And at the same time, the minimum wage in Nebraska has also gone up. And so while there may be some external factors that, state lawmakers can't control or businesses themselves can't control, with the addition of this new mandate, we've seen, the correlation of teen unemployment going up and the minimum wage going up.
1: Paxton notes many economists and businesses across the country have said loss of job opportunities would be one of the impacts as Nebraska and many other states made changes in the fight for 15. Nebraska lawmakers approved a lower teen minimum wage of $13.75 this year with an annual 1.75% increase, but Lincoln approved an ordinance to force a $15 an hour rate for everyone in the city with an annual rate increase tied to inflation, prompting AG Mike Hilgers to file the suit. Nebraska Governor Jim Pillen has launched a new property tax hotline, giving Nebraskans a chance to share concerns about rising property valuations and increasing tax bills. Pillen says despite nearly $1.7 billion in state-funded property tax relief and efforts to limit local government spending, property owners continue to see higher tax burdens as valuations rise and local levies remain unchanged. The governor says the hotline is intended to help lawmakers better understand the impact property taxes are having across the state and encourage action on long-term reform. Nebraskans experiencing significant increases in valuations or property taxes can call 402-471-9554 or visit the state's property tax hotline website to submit their information. It's been a busy June for firefighters in the Nebraska Panhandle battling the South Fork Fire near Fort Robinson, but some excellent news yesterday. KNEB.TV's Ryan Murphy has more.
3: After 2 weeks of firefighting efforts in the northern Nebraska Panhandle, the South Elk Fork Fire is now 100% contained, holding steady at nearly 39,700 acres. Firefighters remained on the scene today, patrolling for hot spots, extinguishing smoldering stump holes, repairing dozer lines, and removing hazardous trees along trails at Fort Robinson State Park to improve visitor safety. A burned area emergency response team is also assessing damage to watersheds, roads, trails, and cultural sites, with aerial surveys underway to help identify areas of risk for erosion and flash flooding following recent thunderstorms. Tribal representatives will also take part in future assessments because of the area's significant historical and cultural importance. Management of the fire transitions back to the Nebraska National Forest and Grasslands Wednesday night, as officials thanked the Rocky Mountain Complex Incident Management Team 2 for its support during the incident. From the KNEB Newsroom, I'm Ryan Murphy.
1: Now that they've taken care of those dirty, rotten scoundrels, the Theater West Summer Repertory is ready to tackle their drinking habits. That's the name of the next show, premiering Friday night at the Judy Chalupka Theater at WNCC's Scottsbluff campus. Cast members Jason Pasqua and Dickie Briggs joined the KNEB News Extra program to give a synopsis about what this comedy is all about.
4: There's a bunch of nuns in the convent, and they are making wine in order to save the convent. They are not supposed to be doing that. And from there, hilarity ensues. It's a farce. We've got doors opening and closing rapidly. We've got people disguised as people, disguised as people, disguised as people.
5: Very Shakespearean in that way.
4: In fact, very Shakespearean farce. Yeah.
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16: Thank you, Bill. It is Thursday, June 25th, 2026. Here's what's happening today in America. DOJ brings the hammer. Biden judge hits ICE. A Mamdani sweep. And Denmark says enough. It's all coming up, and Bill's going to be here with your message of the day. But first, the Department of Justice did not hold back against Antifa members. 9 of them received a total of 450 years behind bars. A 12-person jury heard from 46 witnesses, saw 210 exhibits proving that these 9 defendants wore all black, covered their faces, brought 11 firearms and body armor, shot off fireworks outside of an ICE detention facility outside of Fort Worth. They shot these fireworks off to distract the officers, then opened fire on them. One of these Antifa guys fired 30 rounds at an unarmed officer. This was 4th of July last year. One of those rounds shot an officer in the neck. The leader of the Antifa group was sentenced to 100 years in prison for attempted murder. 5 of them got 50 years, and then another guy got 70 years for one crime and then 30 years for another. A federal judge appointed by Joe Biden is blocking ICE agents from arresting illegal aliens at courthouses. This judge is from the Northern District of California. The courthouse policy has been one that has been widely used by the Trump administration. They say it's one of the safest ways for ICE agents to conduct immigration enforcement. A Homeland Security lawyer says when a judge sentences a defendant, the defendant's taken into custody. If an alien is ordered removed by an immigration judge, the same thing should happen. A district judge ordering otherwise is naked judicial activism in service of an anti-American open borders agenda. This judge's ruling also prevents ICE from holding illegal aliens in short-term custody for up to 72 hours, requiring that individuals cannot be held longer than 12 hours. The communists had a great day in Democratic primaries in New York. All three of Mamdani's backed candidates won. Two of them beat long incumbent TDS Democrats, but being TDS is enough for voters, these voters in New York. They want full-blown Marxists. Another DSA candidate won a state Senate primary. It's a Palestinian Muslim woman who recently said of 9/11, "The idea we have to apologize for a terror attack that a couple of people did, and there's no apology or reparations for genocides or for slavery, is something I find reprehensible." Denmark's immigration minister plans to ban the Islamic call to prayer from the country. They said that parts of Denmark felt like a suburb of Islamabad. He said the call to prayer should not be heard over Danish rooftops. It has no place in Denmark. I'm Mike Slater from the podcast Politics by Faith. 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
1: Time now for the O'Reilly Update message of the day. On this Thursday, it is safe to say most Americans could not care less about British politics. Keir Starmer? Who? We know the royal family, but that's about it. When I was in London 3 weeks ago, it was clear the UK was tottering. Garbage everywhere. Muslim neighborhoods unpoliced, Jewish enclaves frightened. Presiding over the chaos was Prime Minister Starmer, who was then booted from office this week. The reason he was sacked is progressive politics. Starmer's tenure is called Starmerite socialism. Some facts. The UK has become a welfare state overrun with third world migrants, many of whom need government handouts. In fact, $441 billion a year is distributed to welfare seekers. That includes government-run health care. But the Brits just take in $438 billion in taxes. So the Treasury is quickly closing in on red ink. Taxes will have to go up. The average British worker cannot afford it. And remember, Starmer and his pals spent little on defense and education. Handouts are the big expense. The USA, of course, is carrying a $30 trillion debt, but we have massive defense and school expenditures. The UK and other European countries hide behind us. So Starmer is out. Americans don't care, but it is very instructive. I'm Bill O'Reilly. I approve the message by writing it. You can reach me, bill@billoreilly.com, bill@billoreilly.com, name in town if you wish to opine. Now let's go to the mail. Michael Schottel, Leland, North Carolina. I'm a proud American, but these far-left loons that have been winning elections recently aren't. Which leads me to ask if these people are even qualified to hold federal office. Private citizen, per the First Amendment, can spout off about anything, but if you're elected, you have to take an oath to uphold the Constitution. Good question. You can take your oath and you can say, I'm upholding the Constitution, because that's what they do. Now, you may not think they're doing it. I think insurrection isn't upholding the Constitution, but people are going to justify whatever they do. It's called rationalization. AFR, concierge member. We hope you please.

0: program. Since Anthony Fauci received a pardon, who signed it? The auto pen? Can President cancel that pardon? No. And the federal courts won't cancel it either. And nobody knows what sort of pen, because it won't say. Maybe there'll be a whistleblower or something. David, concierge, remember, Bill, I'm a pragmatist and very jaded as well. I'm sorry about the jaded thing, David, but I understand. I can guarantee you, no matter what Rand Paul finds out about Anthony Fauci, nothing will ever happen to him. Probably right. But he will be thoroughly embarrassed. 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In a moment, something you might not know. 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
0: Now the O'Reilly Update brings you something you might not know. 250 years ago, assemblies across North America, British colonies, held their own conventions. There, they decided whether to join the new nation that would eventually become the United States. Here are the most powerful men who dedicated their lives to the creation of a constitutional republic. Virginia, led by George Mason, he drafted the first Declaration of Rights that would eventually be the basis of the Bill of Rights. Another powerful Virginian was Thomas Jefferson. Old Tom was the primary author behind the Declaration of Independence with James Madison. Up in Massachusetts, John Adams was a leading legal mind who actually helped defend British troops after the Boston Massacre. His ideas shaped the concept of the separation of powers as well as due process. Samuel Adams, John's cousin, also played a major role in New England. He organized a patriot group called Sons of Liberty. The winter before his state's convention, his posse threw hundreds of pounds of British tea into Boston Harbor. John Jay emphasized the different authorities given to New York's chief executive called the governor, as well as the assembly in Albany. Benjamin Franklin advocated for independence in Pennsylvania. He was later deployed to Paris, where he secured military and financial aid from the French to fight the British. And here's something else you might not

0: lived under a milder government than our American colonists. After 8 years of war, Great Britain finally surrendered in 1783. 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I am Bill O'Reilly. 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
2: ABC News, I'm Chuck Severton. The Supreme Court rules that the Trump administration can turn away asylum seekers at the U.S.-Mexico border, can stop them from even stepping foot on U.S. soil. A high court also cleared the way for the Trump administration to cancel temporary protective status for Syrians and Haitians. Advocates for Haitians urge Congress to extend TPS or many will die. U.S. help on the way to Venezuela after deadly earthquakes overnight. Secretary of State Marco Rubio says search and rescue teams are headed there from Los Angeles and Virginia.
3: The airport there is badly damaged, so we'll have to rely on the Department of War to deploy assets there.
2: At least 164 people are confirmed dead and nearly 1,000 injured. The Federal Reserve's primary metric for gauging inflation is out. Last month, inflation accelerated 4.1% over May of last year. Tennis great Chris Everett says tests show her ovarian cancer has returned. She says she's had surgery as a first step. This is ABC News. Terrifying moments as the pilot of an Air Canada flight from New Jersey suffered a medical episode in midair Wednesday. ABC's Hannah Battelle has that.
4: Pilot is incapacitated. Aircraft is being flown by the co-pilot.
5: It all started when the plane suddenly swerved. The pilot experiencing what witnesses describe as a seizure that lasted 40 minutes, though a diagnosis has not been confirmed. Passengers jumping in to help after they say a flight attendant dragged the pilot out of the cockpit into the aisle, trying to restrain him. The co-pilot taking over. The flight, headed to Nova Scotia, forced to land in Boston.
2: No word yet on the condition of that pilot after receiving treatment. An ongoing search in Hawaii for a father and son who may have been swept out to sea during a hike along Hanauma Bay on Tuesday. It's the home of the New York Knicks, but there are possible signs that Madison Square Garden could be the venue for Taylor Swift and Travis Kelce's wedding. Chuck Severson, ABC News.
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1: Good afternoon, Scotts Bluff, Western Nebraska, and Eastern Wyoming. Overcast skies and a complex of steady rain showers will be moving into the panhandle throughout this afternoon. Some of that already starting to cross over, and some of these showers are looking pretty decent. Steady to moderate rains due to a strong disturbance moving west to east on the northern fringe of high pressure in the southwest. With the cloudy skies, our temperatures might not move much. Optimistically, we're going to call for highs in the 60s today, but that is going to be heavily contingent on if we can break those clouds with a little bit of sun. But if that occurs, it will in turn drive up some convective energy for additional thunderstorms through early tonight, some of which might produce some brief wind gusts. Then we start the warm-up tomorrow. While we might get a couple encore showers in the afternoon, the general trend is a drier one with a stiffening southwest flow in between summertime high pressure in the south and southern Gulf Coast and a colder-than-normal Pacific trough descending upon the Pacific Northwest. We'll check out your forecast right after this.
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1: Your weather forecast from the Platte Valley Bank Weather Center, overcast skies and temperatures holding in the 60s. We'll get steady rain showers throughout the afternoon and might mix in a few thunderstorms that could produce some brief wind gusts through early tonight. Then we'll still have the cloudy skies and might wake up to areas of fog, lows in the mid-50s. We'll get to the middle and upper 80s Friday thanks to sunny skies and southeast winds. Couple late-day thunderstorms possible, then trending clear Friday night into the upper 50s. Temps low 90s on Saturday. Meteorologist Don Watzel, KNEB.
3: Widespread rain showers across areas of southeast Wyoming and the Nebraska Panhandle. Kimball reporting rain and Scottsbluff Gearing and around this area. Some rainfall continues and across areas of eastern Wyoming and fairly decent coverage area of the Panhandle. Seeing some showers across the region at this hour. It's 67 now at Scottsbluff. Other temperature readings across the area now at the Legacy Co-op locations, 57 at Main Street Market at Torrington, 59 at Bridgeport, 61 at Dalton, 60 at Main Street Market at Kimball, and 55 now at Alliance. For more weather information anytime, you can always check KNEB.com, click on Weather, and weather in your neighborhood for the webcams and weather conditions at Legacy Co-op locations around the area.
4: With this Westbred update, I'm Ellen Simmons. Westbred Technical Product Manager Mark Lubers is here to talk more on evaluating crop condition and insurance adjustments.
5: So I think really the entire winter wheat growing areas in the Great Plains have really struggled this year between drought and freeze. You know, now we're getting close to harvest, or your listeners in north central, northwest Kansas are in the midst of harvest. And now we've got rainfall. And so overall crop quality has been really hit or miss this year. In a lot of cases has been very poor. And I think USDA has rated the Kansas wheat crop at least poor to very poor, over 50% of it. So really, when you have conditions like this, crop insurance definitely comes into play and is top of mind for a lot of growers. Across the area, there are a lot of claims that are being made. My recommendation has been to all the customers that I work with, if you think your crop condition is worthy of filing a claim, make sure you reach out sooner than later because of all the claims that are having to be handled.
4: That's been today's Westbred Update.

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1: Thank you, Steve, and good morning. It's been a busy June for firefighters in the Nebraska Panhandle battling the South Fork Fire near Fort Robinson, but some excellent news yesterday. KNEB.TV's Ryan Murphy has more.
2: After 2 weeks of firefighting efforts in the northern Nebraska Panhandle, the South Elk Fork Fire is now 100% contained, holding steady at nearly 39,700 acres. Firefighters remained on the scene today, patrolling for hot spots, extinguishing smoldering...
0: Update on KNEB News. We get another report today from Dave Strang.
1: Thank you, Steve, and good morning. It's been a busy June for firefighters in the Nebraska Panhandle battling the South Fork Fire near Fort Robinson, but some excellent news yesterday. KNEB.TV's Ryan Murphy has more.
2: After 2 weeks of firefighting efforts in the northern Nebraska Panhandle, the South Elk Fork Fire is now 100% contained, holding steady at nearly 39,700 acres. Firefighters remained on the scene today, patrolling for hot spots, extinguishing smoldering stump holes, repairing dozer lines, and removing hazardous trees along trails at Fort.
0: It is time for an update on KNEB News. We get another report today from Dave Strang.
1: Thank you, Steve, and good morning. It's been a busy June for firefighters in the Nebraska Panhandle battling the South Fork Fire near Fort Robinson, but some excellent news yesterday. KNEB.TV's Ryan Murphy has more.
2: After 2 weeks
1: on scene during the show in the event they're needed. As a legal fight between the Attorney General and City of Lincoln gets underway over who gets to set minimum wage rates, a new report says teen unemployment in Nebraska has exploded over the past few years. The Employment Policies Institute says youth unemployment in the state saw the highest spike in the country from 3.81% in May of 2023 to 9.35% last month. EPI Research Director Rebecca Paxton tells KNEB News that corresponds to the yearly wage hikes of Initiative 433 passed by voters in 2022.
3: Businesses are currently faced with a lot of costs, just like residents are, supply costs, rent, other types of benefits that they're offering. All of those costs are going up. And at the same time, the minimum wage in Nebraska has also gone up. And so while there may be some external factors that, state lawmakers can't control or businesses themselves can't control, with the addition of this new mandate, we've seen, the correlation of teen unemployment going up and the minimum wage going up.
1: Paxton notes many economists and businesses across the country have said loss of job opportunities would be one of the impacts as Nebraska and many other states made changes in the fight for 15. Nebraska lawmakers approved a lower teen minimum wage of $13.75 this year with an annual 1.75% increase, but Lincoln approved an ordinance to force a $15 an hour rate for everyone in the city with an annual rate increase tied to inflation, prompting AG Mike Hilgers to file the suit. Nebraska Governor Jim Pillen has launched a new property tax hotline, giving Nebraskans a chance to share concerns about rising property valuations and increasing tax bills. Pillen says despite nearly $1.7 billion in state-funded property tax relief and efforts to limit local government spending, property owners continue to see higher tax burdens as valuations rise and local levies remain unchanged. The governor says the hotline is intended to help lawmakers better understand the impact property taxes are having across the state and encourage action on long-term reform. Nebraskans experiencing significant increases in valuations or property taxes can call 402-471-9554 or visit the state's property tax hotline website to submit their information. Now that they've taken care of those dirty, rotten scoundrels, the Theater West Summer Repertory is ready to tackle their drinking habits. That's the name of the next show premiering Friday night at the Judy Chalupka Theater at WNCC's Scottsbluff campus. Cast members Jason Pasqua and Dickie Briggs joined the KNEB News Extra program to give a synopsis about what this comedy is all about.
4: There's a bunch of nuns in the convent, and they are making wine in order to save the convent. They are not supposed to be doing that. And from there, hilarity ensues. It's a farce. We've got doors opening and closing rapidly. We've got people disguised as people, disguised as people, disguised as people.
5: Very Shakespearean in that way.
4: In fact, absolutely Shakespearean farce. Yeah.
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8: 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Grains continue to trade in mixed to mostly higher fashion. After falling to the lowest level since March, crude oil is now reversing, and that's brought some support into the grains along with good export numbers and some short covering as well. The leader to the upside is soybeans in a double-digit rally after this morning's export report showed some good improvement with some Chinese business. That support has spilled over into the corn complex, and after filling a gap to the downside last night, corn also has some technical support to bounce on. Wheat futures are still mixed as harvest pressure hangs on, and cattle futures are moderately lower as we wait for any cash trade. Hogs are lower ahead of today's quarterly hogs and pigs report. July corn is up 4.5 at 411.5. December up 5.5 at 440.25. July soybeans are up 14.5 at 11.23.25. November up 17.25 at 11.52.25. July Chicago wheat is up 0.5 at 586.25. September up 1 at 597. July Kansas City wheat is down 3.25 at 614. September down 2 at 623.5. July soybean meal up 230 at 305.90. July bean oil up 52 at 69.98. June live cattle are up 70 cents at 256.70. August down 7 at 246.45. August feeders are down 70 at 372.22. September down 25 at 370.37. August lean hogs are now up 7 cents at 96.77. October up 25 at 81.15. 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
11: Year-round E15 left out of the farm bill, but it's not dead yet. It's midday, time for Top Ag News. I'm Steve White. The U.S. Senate has released its version of the farm bill. It does include many priorities championed by Nebraska Senators Deb Fischer and Pete Ricketts. That includes language related to conservation and fencing following wildfires, plus precision ag technology and foreign ownership of farm ground. Senator Deb Fischer.
12: I'm hopeful that that's going to jumpstart the process here. We have our colleagues on the other side of the aisle. They have not bought into this yet.
11: Ricketts weighed in on where things stand.
13: A number of different things that are in there that will be good for Nebraskans. Fence Act, for example, to help recover from the wildfires we just had. So we've got still some ways to go to be able to get this farm bill across the finish line. But I was glad to see the text come out and look forward to continuing to support the farm to get it done here before the deadline of September 30. Our farmers and ranchers deserve the certainty of a five-year farm bill.
11: As mentioned, year-round nationwide E15 is not in the bill. Plus, pork producers have been pushing for language they say would fix California's Prop 12, but that too is not included at this time. However, E15 may have found a path forward in an unexpected way. In a major breakthrough for U.S. agriculture, President Trump has included year-round E15 and billions of new farm aid in his Iran war supplemental request to Congress.
12: The president has come out before publicly in strong support of E15. He sent a message in his supplemental saying, you know, we need to get this done.
11: Trump's budget director making an $88 billion request and includes $10 billion in temporary economic aid for row and specialty crops planted this year, and it would codify year-round sales of E15 nationwide.
12: My main goal is to get to that year-round sale of E15 done.
11: The only thing exploding faster than fireworks this Independence Day may be your cookout budget. Alex Makavica tells us more.
14: A holiday cookout for 10 people will average over $73, up about 4% from last year, or $2.90. That's the highest total since the survey began a decade ago. The American Farm Bureau Federation says higher prices for ground beef, pork chops, hamburger buns, strawberries, and pork and beans helped push those costs higher. Strawberries and beans up 12 and 14% from just last year, respectively. Beef also remains expensive as ranchers continue rebuilding cattle herds after years of drought. There was some relief in the side dishes, though. Potato salad fell nearly 20%, thanks in part to lower egg prices and strong potato supplies.
11: Thanks, Alex. Beef prices remain elevated across the country, driven by a historically small cattle herd. That's keeping beef supplies tight and costs high for consumers. But according to Arlen Suderman of StoneX, that hasn't translated into stronger pork demand the way some in the industry might have expected.
15: But overall, this market has been struggling more with disappointing product demand. Just simply hasn't been as strong as what was anticipated this year. So we've taken a lot out of the premium as into market, trying to find a base here and some stability at these levels.
11: Analysts say the combination of expensive beef and underwhelming pork demand is keeping pressure on the pork market headed into the latest USDA livestock reports. And that is a midday check of ag news. 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
18: Chris Cottrell with you again this hour as we get to our update from the sports desk on the Rural Radio Network. We'll start with Legion Baseball from last night. We had a pair of broadcasts, another tight game between the Wesco Zephyrs and Alliance. Another win for Alliance. The Spartans, a 4-2 winner over the Z's. Big night for Alliance's Mason Thompson at the plate, 3-for-3, 2 RBI. He made a sparkling defensive play at third to prevent a run and possible big inning. Alliance now 3-0 against the Zephyrs this season. And Wesco head coach Jason Blanco says Alliance makes a ton of winning plays. And then he had this message for his team after the loss.
19: We've been talking about it the last week or so. It really just wanting the ball when it's your chance and taking the opportunities when we have them, and not to get down. We've got a lot of baseball to play still, and more so. I mean, this is a good test for us. It's a good learning opportunity to do some things different when we're in this situation when it matters there at the end of the season. So really just reinforcing some things we've talked about all year.
18: The Zephyrs got nice outings at the plate from both Henry Blanco and Caleb Berta, both notching three-hit games. Zephyrs with back-to-back losses to Shadron and Alliance ahead of a big weekend tournament that starts today in Cheyenne. They're scheduled to open this morning at 11 against Mark Moran's team out of Fort Collins. The Zephyrs head to Cheyenne with a 16-15 record. In the juniors last night, all Alliance, they beat the Express 13-1. Gehring hosted Shadron, and for Platte Valley Companies, they lost the game. They resumed from earlier this month 8-7. They trailed 8-4 in the fourth inning to begin that one last night. Then they bounced back nicely to win the regularly scheduled game, beating Shadron 8-2. Hunter Fankhauser and Grayer Hinton had 2 RBI games, and Coulter Shelito on the mound struck out 7 over 6 innings. He held Shadron to 2 runs and he got the win. Gehring assistant coach Danny O'Boyle saying it was their most complete win of the season.
20: I thought we pitched very well from the start, and I thought we had a pretty decent approach at the plate. We talked to our guys after game one about coming out and staying aggressive at the plate, because that's something we did in the mm-hmm. end of the first game, and they were able to take that into the second game. We were able to plate two right away, and then we kind of cooled off there in the middle innings, and then had a big inning there. I think it was the fourth or fifth inning, and things just kind of snowballed from there.
18: Gehring now 11-7. They'll host Casper in a doubleheader on Saturday. Shadron got the win in the juniors game, beating BNC Steel 14-8. There was no baseball last night for the Western Nebraska Pioneers at Morgan County. That game canceled due to inclement weather. If the weather allows tonight, it'll be the Pioneers playing the Outlaws at Oregon Trail Park Stadium. We'd have that broadcast with Lucas Macklin here on KNEB at 6:20. First pitch at 6:35. Day baseball for the Rockies yesterday at home, looking for a series win over Boston. Red Sox built a 6-3 lead in the middle innings, but the Rockies were able to rally. In the eighth, they take a 7-6 lead, and now looking for a little bit of insurance.
21: 1-2 pitch is hit towards right center field. It's going to get down. It'll score Castro. Carrick digging for two, and he's in there. Red Sox didn't think he'd keep going, but Cole did. An RBI double, his second RBI of the game. Rockies lead it 8-6.
18: The rookie delivers. Jack Corrigan there on the Rockies Radio Network. 8-6 the final. Rockies win 2-3 against Boston. Kyle Freeland survived through six innings, and then Antonio Senzatella, two spotless innings of relief. He got the win. Carey drove in three. Rockies get today off before a road series starts tomorrow at Minnesota. That's an update for this hour at the Sports Desk. I'm Chris Cottrell.
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3: Good afternoon, Scott's Bluff, Western Nebraska, and Eastern Wyoming. Overcast skies and a complex of steady rain showers will be moving into the panhandle throughout this afternoon. Some of that already starting to cross over, and some of these showers are looking pretty decent. Steady to moderate rains due to a strong disturbance moving west to east on the northern fringe of high pressure in the southwest. With the cloudy skies, our temperatures might not move much. Optimistically, we're going to call for highs in the 60s today, but that is going to be heavily contingent on if we can break those clouds with a little bit of sun. But if that occurs, it will in turn drive up some convective energy for additional thunderstorms through early tonight, some of which might produce some brief wind gusts. Then we start the warm-up tomorrow. While we might get a couple encore showers in the afternoon, the general trend is a drier one with a stiffening southwest flow in between summertime high pressure in the south and southern Gulf Coast and a colder-than-normal Pacific trough descending upon the Pacific Northwest. We'll check out your forecast right after this.
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3: Your weather forecast from the Platte Valley Bank Weather Center, overcast skies and temperatures holding in the 60s. We'll get steady rain showers throughout the afternoon and might mix in a few thunderstorms that could produce some brief wind gusts through early tonight. Then we'll still have the cloudy skies and might wake up to areas of fog, lows in the mid-50s. We'll get to the middle and upper 80s Friday thanks to sunny skies and southeast winds. A couple late-day thunderstorms possible, then trending clear Friday night into the upper 50s. Temps low 90s on Saturday. Meteorologist Don Watzel, KNEB.
25: Now in the area, cloudy conditions, a lot of areas seeing steady rain continuing at this hour across some parts of eastern Wyoming and areas of the Nebraska Panhandle. Temperature readings now at the Legacy Co-op locations, 55 at Alliance, 60 at Main Street Market at Kimball, it's 57 at Main Street Market at Torrington, 59 at Bridgeport, and 60 at Dalton. Other temperature readings around the area, Chandron 61 and Sydney 60. Kimball and Alliance reporting rain. Rain at Scotts Bluff, Gearing, and around this area, light rain also reported at Sydney. North Platte cloudy and 66 and McCook at 66. Ogallala cloudy and 66 degrees and Valentine 61. Grand Island, 69 degrees. Currently at Lincoln, light rain there also in 69 degrees. Barometric pressure at Scotts Bluff at 30.07. Humidity high, 93% now. High humidities around the area under mostly cloudy conditions. 58 at the airport at Scotts Bluff with rainfall continuing. Cloudy skies around the area. Currently at KNEB at the studio here, we have 63 degrees.
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25: Well, it is time once again to get an update on KNEB news headlines, and we get that report from Dave Strang.
5: Thank you, Steve, and good morning. It's been a busy June for firefighters in the Nebraska Panhandle battling the South Fork Fire near Fort Robinson, but some excellent news yesterday. KNEB.TV's Ryan Murphy has more.
6: After 2 weeks of firefighting efforts in the northern Nebraska Panhandle, the South Elk Fork Fire is now 100% contained, holding steady at nearly 39,700 acres. Firefighters remained on the scene today, patrolling for hot spots, extinguishing smoldering stump holes, repairing dozer lines, and removing hazardous trees along trails at Fort Robinson State Park to improve visitor safety. A burned area emergency response team is also assessing damage to watersheds, roads, trails, and cultural sites, with aerial surveys underway to help identify areas of risk for erosion and flash flooding following recent thunderstorms. Tribal representatives will also take part in future assessments because of the area's significant historical and cultural importance. Management of the fire transitions back to the Nebraska National Forest and Grasslands Wednesday night, as officials thanked the Rocky Mountain Complex Incident Management Team 2 for its support during the incident. From the KNEB Newsroom, I'm Ryan Murphy.
5: City of Gehring officials announced yesterday that the Allred Brothers Fireworks Show will be held at the Five Rocks Amphitheater as originally planned, weather and other conditions permitting. On June 22nd, the Gehring City Council gave staff the ability to consider other options for the location of the show. After further discussion, meeting at different sites, and assessing conditions, it was determined the event would remain at the amphitheater. City staff will work to mitigate issues with blowing dirt, and Gehring Fire Department personnel will be on scene during the show in the event they're needed. As a legal fight between the Attorney General and City of Lincoln gets underway over who gets to set minimum wage rates, a new report says teen unemployment in Nebraska has exploded over the past few years. The Employment Policies Institute says youth unemployment in the state saw the highest spike in the country from 3.81% in May of 2023 to 9.35% last month. EPI Research Director Rebecca Paxton tells KNEB News that corresponds to the yearly wage hikes of Initiative 433 passed by voters in 2022.
7: Businesses are currently faced with a lot of costs, just like residents are, supply costs, rent, other types of benefits that they're offering. All of those costs are going up. And at the same time, the minimum wage in Nebraska has also gone up. And so while there may be some external factors that, state lawmakers can't control or businesses themselves can't control, with the addition of this new mandate, we've seen, the correlation of teen unemployment going up and the minimum wage going up.
5: Paxton notes many economists and businesses across the country have said loss of job opportunities would be one of the impacts as Nebraska and many other states made changes in the fight for 15. Nebraska lawmakers approved a lower teen minimum wage of $13.75 this year, with an annual 1.75% increase, but Lincoln approved an ordinance to force a $15 an hour rate for everyone in the city, with an annual rate increase tied to inflation, prompting AG Mike Hilgers to file the suit. Nebraska Governor Jim Pillen has launched a new property tax hotline, giving Nebraskans a chance to share concerns about rising property valuations and increasing tax bills. Pillen says despite nearly $1.7 billion in state-funded property tax relief and efforts to limit local government spending, property owners continue to see higher tax burdens as valuations rise and local levies remain unchanged. The governor says the hotline is intended to help lawmakers better understand the impact property taxes are having across the state and encourage action on long-term reform. Nebraskans experiencing significant increases in valuations or property taxes can call 402-471-9554 or visit the state's property tax hotline website, to submit their information. Now that they've taken care of those dirty, rotten scoundrels, the Theater West Summer Repertory is ready to tackle their drinking habits. That's the name of the next show, premiering Friday night at the Judy Chalupka Theater at WNCC's Scottsbluff campus. Cast members Jason Pasqua and Dickie Briggs joined the KNEB News Extra program to give a synopsis about what this comedy is all about.
8: There's a bunch of nuns in the convent, and they are making wine in order to save the convent. They are not supposed to be doing that. And from there, hilarity ensues. It's a farce. We've got doors opening and closing rapidly. We've got people disguised as people, disguised as people, disguised as people.
9: Very Shakespearean in that way.
8: Absolutely,
9: farce.
8: Yeah.
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4: 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July corn is up 7.5 at 414.5. December up 8 at 442.75. July soybeans up 16.5 at 1125.25. November up 19.5 at 1154.5. July Chicago wheat up 2.75 at 588.5. September up 3 at 599. July Kansas City wheat down 1.5 at 615.75. September down 0.5 at 625. June live cattle up $1.50 at $257.50. August up $1.07 at $247.60. August feeders up 57 at $373.60. September up 95 at $371.57. And August lean hogs up 7 cents at $96.77. October up 20 at $81.10. 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
4: Welcome back for a look at your cash livestock trade. Bids are currently on the table in Kansas and Nebraska, but no trade has developed yet. Asking prices of $4.15 are being reported in eastern Nebraska, but again, no sales have been done. Box beef prices are lower. Choice is down 180 at $3.97.14. 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That's 37 loads of choice, about 7 loads of select, 3.5 loads of trim, and 4.5 loads of ground beef. Hog prices are unavailable because of confidentiality, but 160 head have traded with a 5-day rolling average at $96.58. Pork cutouts totaled 148 loads, and pork cutout values are up $2.20 at $96.06. 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
10: In the wake of Nebraska's wildfires, Congress makes some changes to help Nebraska producers. I'm Steve White on the Rural Radio Network, visiting now with Senator Deb Fischer. Senator, thanks for being with us. And Senator, one of your disaster reform bills has now cleared both chambers, headed to the president's desk for producers who have been dealing with this spring's wildfires. What changes are they going to see because of this legislation?
11: Well, you know, we're just really pleased that we were able to get this done. I've had this bill for quite a while. And committees like to hang on to good bills, and we had unanimous support on this bill, so they were hanging on to it so they could put it in a package and help pass a bigger package. But after I had been out and seeing the devastation from those wildfires in Nebraska, I came back and immediately went to the floor and asked for unanimous consent to pass the bill. You know, I talked about what I saw and how it's not just these wildfires, but it's disaster payments that take forever, it seems, to get through. So in this bill, this is really going to help with the ECP program, also the Emergency Forest Restoration Program, and be able to offer some flexibility. So when farmers or ranchers have these losses, like they did with these spring fires, they need assistance right away. So when they qualify and work with these agencies, they can get those payments earlier. It's going to give them that flexibility so they can use those payments and address their needs. So I'm very happy it passed. Adrian Smith was a champion for it in the House, and now we'll see the president get it signed. So I would like to remind your listeners, Steve, that the deadline for the applications has been extended for the ECP applications at the FSA offices. And so that deadline is now August 25th. So producers have time to gather that information, get it to the office, and hopefully we're going to see some payments back early.
10: And just a quick follow-up, but it seems like a case where Washington actually learned from disasters and the boots on the ground experience shaping some maybe common sense reform.
11: Yeah, you know, it's a lot of things are in the abstract here. And programs are started usually by one or two senators who have constituents that have experienced something. And that's the case here. To be able to really put a focus on it from those fires, and, you know, we're up close to 1 million acres that have been burned now in Nebraska. And my colleagues are shocked to hear that because the national media doesn't cover it. So, I really worked it hard. Didn't get any objection on the floor to it, and so passed by unanimous consent on the floor of the Senate, and that was towards the end of March.
10: Yeah, and Senator, the Senate Ag Committee then, overall, as we look at the language in the Farm Bill text released this week, what's kind of the message you see that it sends specifically to folks in Nebraska agriculture?
11: Well, it shows we're working on this. We want to be able to get a farm bill passed. You know, Chairman Bozeman, he's been to Nebraska a number of times. I've hosted him.
10: Right.
11: He's traveled to Republican and Democrat states. Whenever a senator would ask him to come out, he goes out. So he put this farm bill, this draft here together, and it is a draft, put it together by listening to Republicans and Democrats on priorities that they have, bills that they have out there. I'm hopeful that that's going to jumpstart the process here. We have our colleagues on the other side of the aisle. They have not bought into this yet. You know, politics are in play, and they need to hear from their constituents on it too. We have to have a bipartisan process on this. We've got a lot in there when it comes to precision ag.
10: Right.
11: Senator Ricketts and I have a bill that allows for virtual fencing. So there's some good things in here that that I've worked on with people all across the state. And hopefully the plan is Senator Bozeman's going to want to get those bills and that draft to be able to go through a markup when we get back from 4th of July.
10: Now, you mentioned a precision ag, I see, is definitely a focus. Why is precision ag and the related connectivity just so important for you?
11: Well, it's the future, you know.
10: Right.
11: It's going to help producers to use all that cool new technology that's out there, and to become more profitable, and also to be even better conservationists than they are now. They'll be able to, you know, measure the moisture in the soil. They'll be able to access all that new equipment that's out there. And my bill specifically is to be able to help small farmers, small ag producers, be able to access that equipment.
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0: Nebraska Extension Almanac.
1: Current extreme drought conditions in western Nebraska and recent wildfires can force some producers to make immediate livestock decisions. Those decisions are obviously based on years of experience, the present weather condition, and current market situations, and they do carry tax issues as well. On today's program, Tina Barrett from Nebraska Farm Business Inc. discusses some tax issues ranchers should consider when making important decisions based off of weather-related crisis situations.
2: So starting with the livestock deferral rules, we have two different rules. So the first one comes from code section 451. So that gives us a one-year deferral of livestock. And then the other one comes from the involuntary conversion rules in 1033. Let's start with the one-year deferral. This one allows us to take the excess income from the sale of livestock due to weather conditions, and we can defer that to the next year. So this can be any kind of livestock. Doesn't matter what kind of animal that was. If we sold more than we normally would have due to a weather condition, then we can use this as long as we qualify. This one has a few more rules for qualification than the two-year rule. This one, you have to be a cash basis taxpayer, which makes sense because as an accrual basis taxpayer, you would have an inventory adjustment for it and you wouldn't need to defer it. Your principal business has to be farming. So in the definition of this one, it means like 50% of your income needs to come from farming. So it's a little different definition than being a qualified farmer. And then the area has to be eligible for federal assistance. And so presidential disaster declaration that comes through FEMA is a slam dunk, no question. You know, federal assistance, I think, can be a little bit broader than that too if we're getting assistance through FSA due to drought conditions or those kinds of things. I think we can qualify for this deferral in that case too.
1: Tina explains what normal business practice is and what would be considered excessive sales that was needed during these weather events.
2: As we talk about those requirements, it's got to be the sales, again, that exceed your normal business practice. So typically we think about that as a three-year average of the number of head. So I've got an example here we'll walk through. But so we look at the number of head that you sold for the past 3 years and then compare that to the number of head you sold this year, and the excess that we would have would be what we could defer. So it's not quite like we can just say, I had a calf crop. I normally sell my calf crop in January, and this year I sold them in October. So I have two calf checks, and I'm going to take the October check and defer it to next year. Can't do it that way. We have to look at the numbers. And so, but again, we'll look at some examples here and make that hopefully make a little bit more sense. Again, only the income from those excess sales is deferred. So we can't

0: on the 1 year deferral, just defer that excess income to the next year and then calculate that gain as we move on. I mentioned a couple things that we could look at proof of weather conditions. Again, like I said, that presidential disaster declaration is going to be a guarantee all the time. Now, that doesn't have to come before the sale. So if sometime in 26, we would get a disaster declaration in your county or in your area, then that way we could still use that as proof for why we deferred that on the tax return.
1: Stay tuned for future programs where Tina explains much more details about forced livestock sales due to unfortunate weather conditions and the tax implications that come with it. For Nebraska Extension Almanac, I'm Brad Mills. 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
6: ABC News, I'm Chuck Sievertson. The Supreme Court has ruled that the maker of Roundup Weed Killer can't be sued under state law for failing to warn users about the product's alleged cancer risk because the EPA didn't require a warning label when approving the product for sale. ABC's Stephen Portnoy in Washington.
7: The case involved a man who won a $1 million lawsuit in state court, alleging that Monsanto violated Missouri law by failing to warn on the label that the weed killer Roundup might cause cancer.
6: Conservative Supreme Court majorities say the government can keep asylum seekers from entering the U.S. and can cancel the temporary protected status granted Haitians and Syrians. U.S. help is going to Venezuela after deadly earthquakes overnight. Search and rescue teams headed there from Los Angeles and Virginia. Over 160 dead. The latest reading of the Federal Reserve's primary metric for gauging inflation says that last month, inflation accelerated 4.1% over May of last year. This is ABC News. Tennis great Chris Everett says tests show her ovarian cancer has returned. She says she's had surgery as her first step, and she will not be attending Wimbledon this year. Europe's deadly heat wave is not letting up. The Spanish health ministry says 212 people died from the heat between Sunday and today. Tourists.
8: It's not very convenient for people and, like, not expected at all.
9: So many people who've traveled from around the world aren't getting to see the sights that Paris has to offer because of this heat wave, and it's dangerously hot.
6: Possible signs that New York's Madison Square Garden could be the venue for Taylor Swift and Travis Kelce's wedding. New York City officials tell ABC News that an event company filed a permit that requested the street outside the garden be closed around the July 4th holiday. It listed the size of the event as between 500 and 999 people. Some reports say the wedding could be on July 3rd. Chuck Sievertson, ABC News.
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3: Good afternoon, Scott's Bluff, Western Nebraska, and Eastern Wyoming. Overcast skies and a complex of steady rain showers will be moving into the panhandle throughout this afternoon. Some of that already starting to cross over, and some of these showers are looking pretty decent. Steady to moderate rains due to a strong disturbance moving west to east on the northern fringe of high pressure in the southwest. With the cloudy skies, our temperatures might not move much. Optimistically, we're going to call for highs in the 60s today, but that is going to be heavily contingent on if we can break those clouds with a little bit of sun. But if that occurs, it will in turn drive up some convective energy for additional thunderstorms through early tonight, some of which might produce some brief wind gusts. Then we start the warm-up tomorrow. While we might get a couple encore showers in the afternoon, the general trend is a drier one with a stiffening southwest flow in between summertime high pressure in the south and southern Gulf Coast and a colder-than-normal Pacific trough descending upon the Pacific Northwest. We'll check out your forecast right after this.
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3: Your weather forecast from the Platte Valley Bank Weather Center. Overcast skies and temperatures holding in the 60s. We'll get steady rain showers throughout the afternoon and might mix in a few thunderstorms that could produce some brief wind gusts through early tonight. Then we'll still have the cloudy skies and might wake up to areas of fog. Lows in the mid-50s. We'll get to the middle and upper 80s Friday thanks to sunny skies and southeast winds. Couple late-day thunderstorms possible, then trending clear Friday night into the upper 50s. Temps low 90s on Saturday. Meteorologist Don Watzel, KNEB.
5: Fairly light winds across the region right now. And pretty steady rain across many areas. Kimball, Sydney, Alliance, Chadron, all reporting rain. Rain continues at Scott's Bluff and around this area as well. Temperature readings at the Legacy Co-op locations right now. It's 60 at Main Street Market at Kimball, 55 at Alliance, 57 at Main Street Market at Torrington, 59 at Bridgeport, and 60 at Dalton. 65 currently at KNEB. Cloudy skies, heavily overcast across the region, and a lot of rainfall across many areas, eastern Wyoming and portions of the Nebraska Panhandle at this hour. Rain at Scott's Bluff continues here at KNEB. 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

0: This time, once again, to get an update on local news headlines at this hour, and we get that report from News Director Scott Miller.
1: Thank you, Steve. Good afternoon, everyone. Officials say it will take a number of days before repairs can be made to an irrigation canal southwest of Morrill. Manager Pete Unrein with the Mitchell Irrigation District tells KNEB News they were notified of a breach undercutting the canal bank around 6 a.m. Wednesday morning, likely caused by an animal that had burrowed into the bank. Unrein says workers tried to reduce the flow and make immediate repairs to keep the canal in service, but the rush of cavitating water eroded the dirt faster than equipment could arrive on the scene and rebuild the bank, forcing a shutdown of the entire canal. The closure also impacts irrigators in the Gehring Irrigation District. He says several days of dry, warmer weather is needed to stabilize the ground so heavy equipment can come in and rebuild the canal bank so water deliveries can resume with no immediate ETA for completion of the repairs. City of Gehring officials announced Wednesday that the All Red Brothers Fireworks Show will be held at Five Rocks Amphitheater as originally planned, weather and other conditions permitting. On June 22nd, the Gehring City Council gave staff the ability to consider other options for the location of the show. After further discussion, meeting at different sites, and assessing conditions, it was determined that the event would remain at the amphitheater. City staff will work to mitigate issues with blowing dirt, and Gehring Fire Department personnel will be on scene during the show in the event they are needed. Nebraska's junior U.S. Senator says he understands President Trump's frustration with the failure of the Senate to pass the Save America Act, but that should not get in the way of approving other good policy measures. On Wednesday, Trump called off a signing ceremony for a broad housing overhaul bill, saying it was on hold until the measure mandating voter ID in elections gets passed, which he considers a high priority. During a conference call with reporters, Senator Pete Ricketts said that's the president's prerogative, but if asked, he would advise Trump to take the win.
2: This housing bill will help reduce housing costs. You know, for example, just the provision that gets rid of having to have a chassis on fabricated homes will reduce the cost of those by about $10,000. That's real savings that people will be able to see. We're also cutting the red tape on a number of different things, like being able to, for example, not have to do the environmental reviews on infill sites. You know, these are neighborhoods where there's already been a review for the power and for the water and that sort of things. So that will cut the regulatory tape, and that's about 25% of the cost of housing.
1: Ricketts says he's voted for the SAVE Act five times and would continue to support it if and when it comes up again. He also noted that the bill will become law without the president's signature in 10 days, and if Trump happened to veto the measure, it passed both houses with overwhelming support. A Baird man has been sentenced to just under a year in jail for threatening a woman. 37-year-old Josh Radomski pled no contest to two counts of terroristic threats in February in Morrill County District Court. In exchange for the plea, charges of first-degree false imprisonment and possession of a deadly weapon while committing a felony were dismissed. Court records say Radomski brought a woman into a camper belonging to Jim Sinks, and she was accused of being a confidential informant working for the Wing Drug Task Force. Radomski reportedly would not let her out of the camper and had brandished a knife that he had in a sheath, while Sinks threatened to kill her if she didn't skip town. Judge Andrea Miller sentenced Radomski to concurrent 364 days in jail, with credit for 51 days time already served. A report of an impaired driver on Highway 71 turns into a large meth bust for the Nebraska State Patrol. Last week, troopers received a report of a 15-county license plate driving into oncoming traffic in northern Banner County. They were able to track down the driver near the Wildcat Hills and pulled over 40-year-old Clarence Allspaugh of North Platte. Court records show a search of the vehicle resulted in the discovery of suspected methamphetamine and drug paraphernalia, and it appeared he was driving under the influence of narcotics at the time. He's now facing a Class 1B felony charge of possession of meth more than 140 grams, with initial bonds set at $150,000, 10%, by Scottsbluff County Judge Chris Mickey. Allspaugh will be back in court July 14th for a preliminary hearing. And the music of two rock and roll icons will fill the Midwest Theater tomorrow night in Scottsbluff. The Gypsy Heartbreakers take the stage June 26th, with doors opening at 6:30 p.m. for a two-hour-plus performance starting an hour later. Musician Brett Allen tells KNEB News that along with singer Angie Raines, the group from McCook brings to life the music of Stevie Nicks and Tom Petty.
3: They did perform together, you know, and Tom wrote songs for Stevie, and so there was kind of a collaboration there anyway. But it would have been interesting, we always thought, if they would have shared their catalogs and took to a stage and did a performance like we're trying to do, where both of them perform their songs together.
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11: 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Grains are mixed today. A reversal in crude oil, as well as some short covering and positive exports, have helped to bump the row crops here today. Corn futures are higher in what looks to be a key reversal today, but they're also getting plenty of help from the soybeans, which are on a sharp rally from strong export sales that included Chinese business and hopes for more buying. Hot, dry weather on the way, and the drought in Europe is also working some premium in today. And wheat futures are mixed, but the lower spring wheat is creeping towards unchanged as we head into today's close. And cattle are mixed. Hogs are lower as they wait for that quarterly hogs and pigs report coming out this afternoon. July corn is up 8 1/4 at 4.15 1/4. December up 9 1/4 at 4.44. July soybeans up 19 1/4 at 11.28 1/4. November up 22 3/4 at 11.57 3/4. July Chicago wheat up 5 1/4 at 5.91. September up 5 1/2 at 6.01 1/2. July Kansas City wheat up 2 3/4 at 6.20. September up 3 3/4 at 6.29 1/4. July soybean meal up 4.50 at 308.10. July bean oil up 108 at 70.54. June live cattle are up 140 at 257.40. August up 70 at 247.22. August feeders up 37 at 370.

0: 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August lean hogs down a dime at 96.60. October up a nickel at 80.95. And Class 3 milk for July down 9 at 15.71 here on the Rural Radio Network.
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0: 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It's time now for a check of your closing livestock markets with David Erickson of Ag Optimus in Akron, Iowa. And David, tell me what you're making of today's trade.
7: Yeah, Lacey, I would say today we've had a little bit of back and forth, but we're going to end up on the positive side of things. There was a little while there where it looked like the market was going to roll over and kind of give up, but it is able to, most of the months are going to close higher, especially in the June as we continue to wait for cash trade. But the rest of the deferred months in the live cattle are a little higher to steady. On the feeder cattle side, we opened a little higher and we settled back, traded a little lower. Now we're going to close back and or come back and close a little higher. A couple things at play on the feeder cattle side of things. There's been a couple big jumps, and I think there's at least one or two more coming on the feeder cattle index, and I think that's going to prop that up. But also the corn market is finding a little bit of life here with the corn market up 9 cents right now. That could potentially put a little damper on any rally that the feeder cattle are trying to get put together. But on the live cattle side of things, like I alluded to earlier, we are still kind of waiting for cash trade. There's been a couple token bids that were thrown out there by some majors, but that would be about 3 to 5 lower compared with last week. And so there's not a lot of takers, if there's any. So looks like it's going to be probably either a late trade today or a trade sometime tomorrow, perhaps even after the close. Finally, there is a hog and pig report that comes out after the close today, and that looks to show that we're going to have about 1% more hogs and pigs across the country as of June 1st.
0: Thank you, David. That, again, is David Erickson of Ag Optimus joining us here on the Rural Radio Network.
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10: Time for a noon hour update here at the Sports Desk. I'm Chris Cottrell. Legion Baseball, and boy, it's been a busy stretch for most of the teams playing this summer here in the area. The Wesco Zephyrs have dropped 2 in a row to Chadron Tuesday, and last night a 4-2 loss at Alliance. Really not much time to dwell on it for the Zephyrs. They're playing at the four-day Cheyenne tournament starting today. They were scheduled for a late morning start today against a team out of Fort Collins. The head coach for that team from Fort Collins, well, that just so happens to be former longtime Wesco head coach, program legend Mark Moran. Current head coach for the Z's, Jason Blanco, on matching up against his

0: mentor and great friend.
1: We had a good conversation a couple days ago about it, and it'll be fine. I mean, there'd be no secrets out there tomorrow, so he's going to know what I'm going to do, and I probably have a good idea what he's going to do. So we just got to go and place it. Those guys, they're totally fine. I saw them at our Express tournament, and they're a little young, but they can handle it, and they can throw strikes, and they can swing a little bit, and they're going to play defense, so we got to be ready.
0: The Zephyrs playing in Cheyenne each of the next 4 days. They enter the tournament with a record of 16-15. Last night's opponent, the Alliance Spartans, they're at the Always Tough Gillette tournament starting today and running through Sunday. At Oregon Trail Park last night, Gearing finished up a game against Shattered and then played another full one. In the game they resumed from earlier this month, it was 8-4 in the fourth inning before Gearing made it close late, but Shattered held on for the 8-7 win. Then in game two, Gearing got the win 8-2. They got a real nice start on the mound from Coulter Shelato, who pitched 6 innings and struck out 7. He allowed just 1 earned run and 3 hits. Assistant coach Danny O'Boyle on Shelato's performance.
2: He threw pretty well tonight. We were pretty fastball heavy. Didn't necessarily go to his curveball a whole lot, but I thought he was effective enough with it and able to change pitches and keep them off balance. But he did a really good job locating his fastball tonight. He was in, he was out, and kind of up when he needed to be, and that was something that they struggled with, and so we stuck with the fastball, and he was competing on the mound tonight. That was something that was really good to see, was that he had good tempo at times, but then he understood he needed to slow it down at times. But overall, I thought he was really competitive on the mound, and that kind of gave him an edge.
0: Gearing improving to 11-7. They'll have a couple of days off before a Saturday home doubleheader against Casper. The Rockies were home yesterday afternoon, going for a series win against the Boston Red Sox. Let's get the recap from the Rockies Radio Network. Here's Zach Goodman.
3: Kyle Freeland filled up the strike zone, but the Red Sox rattled off 11 hits and 6 runs off of him. The Rockies kept chipping away until the bottom of the seventh inning, where Marcelo Meyer made a costly 2-out error that led to 3 unearned runs to tie the game at 6. Then in the eighth, the Rockies scored twice to take an 8-6 lead, a lead that Jimmy Herget would not surrender in a 1-2-3 ninth.
0: The win capped off a 4-2 homestand for the Rockies. They'll look to keep the good vibes going tomorrow on the road when they start a series at Minnesota. NBA draft, the Nuggets with a pair of picks last night in round 2 at pick 35. They took Trevon Brazil out of Arkansas. He's an uber athletic 6'9 big. And then with the 49th pick, they grabbed Bryce Hopkins from St. John's. Not sure if Hopkins really ever lived up to his recruiting pedigree coming out of high school. Still, nice upside for the 6'7 forward. Some Husker NBA news. The Phoenix Suns agreed to terms with undrafted free agent Sam Hoiberg. The 6-foot guard made the Big Ten all-defensive team this past season and was an all-Big Ten honorable mention selection, helping the Huskers to the Sweet 16 for the first time in school history. World Cup, Mexico beat Czechia 3-0 yesterday. Brazil, a 3-0 win over Scotland in 2 of the higher-profile group matches yesterday. 6 more matches totaled today, including the United States playing Turkey tonight at 8 o'clock. They look to go 3-0 in the group stage. Ecuador, Germany today at 2 should be a good one, and always a fun watch. The Netherlands play tonight at 5 o'clock. That's the latest from the Sports Desk. I'm Chris Cottrell.
4: Good afternoon, Scotts Bluff, Western Nebraska, and Eastern Wyoming. Overcast skies and a complex of steady rain showers will be moving into the panhandle throughout this afternoon. Some of that already starting to cross over, and some of these showers are looking pretty decent. Steady to moderate rains due to a strong disturbance moving west to east on the northern fridge of high pressure in the southwest. With the cloudy skies, our temperatures might not move much. Optimistically, we're going to call for highs in the 60s today, but that is going to be heavily contingent on if we can break those clouds with a little bit of sun. But if that occurs, it will in turn drive up some convective energy for additional thunderstorms through early tonight, some of which might produce some brief wind gusts. Then we start the warm-up tomorrow. While we might get a couple encore showers in the afternoon, the general trend is a drier one with a stiffening southwest flow in between summertime high pressure in the south and southern Gulf Coast and a colder-than-normal Pacific trough descending upon the Pacific Northwest. We'll check out your forecast right after this.
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4: Your weather forecast from the Platte Valley Bank Weather Center. Overcast skies and temperatures holding in the 60s. We'll get steady rain showers throughout the afternoon and might mix in a few thunderstorms that could produce some brief wind gusts through early tonight. Then we'll still have the cloudy skies and might wake up to areas of fog. Lows in the mid-50s. We'll get to the middle and upper 80s Friday thanks to sunny skies and southeast winds. Couple late-day thunderstorms possible, then trending clear Friday night into the upper 50s. Temps low 90s on Saturday. Meteorologist Don Watzel, KNEB.
9: Rainfall continues across much of the region, eastern Wyoming, and areas of the Nebraska Panhandle. Rain continuing at Scotts Bluff and around this area. Rain at Alliance, also at Shadron, also at Gordon. Rain heavy at times at Kimball, and also rainfall continues at Sydney. Temperature ratings at Shadron, 59, in Sydney, it's 60. 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Temperature at North Platte, 69 in McCook at 65 degrees, Ogallala cloudy and 65, and Valentine 62, Broken Bow is 68, Thedford with a light drizzle reported there in 62 degrees, Grand Island 66, and Hastings 67, Kearney is 66 degrees, and Lincoln and Omaha both report cloudy skies, 72 at Omaha and 69 currently at Lincoln. Rain continuing at Scotts Bluff with humidity now at about 96%, breeze at 10 to 15 miles per hour here and around the area. The temperature at the airport, 57, with rainfall continuing and a little bit of breeze. Currently at KNEB at Scotts Bluff, we have a temperature reading at 63 degrees. Get weather information anytime by checking KNEB.com. Click weather on the homepage, and then weather in your neighborhood for the webcams and weather conditions for Legacy Co-op locations around the area.
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0: It's time to check KNEB news headlines once again. 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
1: Thank you, Steve. Good afternoon, everyone. Officials say it will take a number of days before repairs can be made to an irrigation canal southwest of Morrill. Manager Pete Unrein with the Mitchell Irrigation District tells KNEB News they were notified of a breach undercutting the canal bank around 6 a.m. Wednesday morning, likely caused by an animal that had burrowed into the bank. Unrein says workers tried to reduce the flow and make immediate repairs to keep the canal in service, but the rush of cavitating water eroded the dirt faster than equipment could arrive on scene and rebuild the bank, forcing a shutdown of the entire canal. The closure also impacting irrigators in the Gehring Irrigation District. He says several days of dry, warmer weather is needed to stabilize the ground so heavy equipment can come in and rebuild the canal bank so water deliveries can resume with no immediate ETA on completion of those repairs. City of Gehring officials announced Wednesday that the All Red Brothers fireworks show will be held at Five Rocks Amphitheater as originally planned, weather and other conditions permitting. On June 22nd, the Gehring City Council gave staff the ability to consider other options for the location of the show. After further discussions, meeting at different sites, and assessing conditions, it was determined that the event would remain at the original venue. City staff will work to mitigate issues with blowing dirt, and Gehring Fire Department personnel will be on scene during the show in the event they are needed. U.S. Senator Pete Ricketts says he can sympathize with President Trump's frustration with the failure of the Senate to pass the Save America Act, but that should not get in the way of approving other good policy measures. On Wednesday, Trump called off a signing ceremony for a broad housing overhaul bill, saying it was on hold until the measure mandating voter ID in elections gets passed, which he considers a high priority. During a conference call later that day with reporters, Ricketts said that is the president's prerogative, but the housing bill is good legislation that will have a positive impact for the entire country, passage of the SAVE Act notwithstanding.
2: I certainly appreciate where the president's coming from. I voted for the SAVE Act five times. In Nebraska, we passed voter ID 65% to 35%. But if I was advising the president, I'd tell him, take the win. Talk about it. It's a good bill.
1: He also noted that the housing bill would become law without the president's signature in 10 days, and if Trump happened to veto the measure, it did pass both houses with overwhelming support. A Baird man has been sentenced to just under a year in jail for threatening a woman. 37-year-old Josh Radomski pled no contest to two counts of terroristic threats in Morrill County District Court, and in exchange for that plea, charges of first-degree false imprisonment and possession of a deadly weapon while committing a felony were dismissed. Court records say Radomski brought a woman into a camper belonging to Jim Sinks. She was accused of being a confidential informant working for the Wing Drug Task Force, and he reportedly wouldn't let her out of the camper and even brandished a knife, while Sinks threatened to kill her if she didn't skip town. Judge Andrea Miller gave Radomski two concurrent sentences of 364 days in jail, with credit for 51 days time already served. A report of an impaired driver on Highway 71 turned into a large meth bust for the Nebraska State Patrol. Last week, troopers received a report of a vehicle with a 15-county license plate driving into oncoming traffic in northern Banner County. They were able to track down the driver near the Wildcat Hills and pulled over 40-year-old Clarence Allspot of North Platte. Court records show a search of the vehicle resulted in the discovery of suspected methamphetamine and drug paraphernalia, and it appeared he had been driving under the influence of narcotics at the time. He's now facing a Class 1B felony charge of possession of meth more than 140 grams, with initial bonds set at $150,000, 10%. Allspaw will be back in court July 14th for a preliminary hearing. CASA of Scottsbluff County is inviting the community to celebrate three decades of advocacy for children with a special fundraising event Friday evening. The organization's 30th anniversary celebration featuring dueling pianos will take place June 26th from 5 to 9 p.m. at the farm at Papa Moon located east of Scottsbluff. The evening begins with a cash bar at 5 p.m. followed by dinner at 5:30 and dueling pianos at 6:30. A fireworks show previously planned for the event was canceled due to dry conditions. Tickets are $45 per person, with proceeds supporting CASA's mission of advocating for abused and neglected children in Scottsbluff County. They're available online at casaofsbcounty.com. And now that they've taken care of those dirty, rotten scoundrels, the Theater West Summer Repertory Troupe is ready to tackle their drinking habits. That's the name of the next show, premiering Friday night at the Judy Chalupka Theater at WNCC's Scottsbluff campus. Cast members Jason Pasqua and Dickie Briggs joined the KNEB News Extra program, giving us a synopsis of what the comedy is all about.
3: There's a bunch of nuns in the convent, and they are making wine in order to save the convent. They are not supposed to be doing that. And from there, hilarity ensues. It's a farce. We've got doors opening and closing rapidly. We've got people disguised as people, disguised as people, disguised as people.
4: Very Shakespearean in that way.
3: In fact, absolutely Shakespearean
4: farce.
3: Yeah.
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Her knowledge was limitless and still is. She could also make monsters disappear, especially those that lurked in the shadows under the bed. Once, this woman put back together a teenage girl's broken heart, which had been shattered in a thousand pieces, just by giving her a bear hug. She masqueraded as a regular

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4: Fighting fires takes a physical toll, but firefighters say the strain doesn't end when the flames die down. I'm Steve White with part 4 of our special report, Holding the Line.
5: Donison Fire, Grass Fire.
4: For volunteer firefighters, that pager call comes in the middle of work or the middle of the night.
6: Donovan 26, GIC.
4: And then going back to their job the next morning.
7: Go ahead.
4: That physical exhaustion can blend with something harder to measure. The mental and emotional toll of repeated emergencies, especially in a punishing fire season.
8: The mental health in the fire service is really a big thing anymore. And
4: Bill Gross-Nicholas says that reality became impossible to ignore with wildfire response during Nebraska's historic spring.
8: We were seeing some guys that were really showing legitimate signs of some PTSD when we were going out every day on a big fire. And you just have to be willing to every now and then say, hey, I'm going to take a breather here. Maybe sit back on this one and catch my breath. So that's very important.
4: He says the work itself can be jarring enough, but for volunteers, there's another layer. They're not full-time firefighters. They are truck drivers, farmers, teachers, mechanics, suddenly confronting an enormous wall of fire.
8: My firefighters, you know, they go to work all day and then they're getting up in the middle of the night or leaving work to go to this. And, you know, if you're a truck driver, insurance, you know, salesman, whatever you do for a living, that doesn't really prepare you to go fight a, you know, 200-foot tall tower of fire that's 3 miles wide. You know, so we're not always prepared to go up against what we find when we get there.
4: Eric Mall with the Nebraska Forest Service says the emotional burden is even heavier when firefighters know the people who are affected, as he has found in his role as a volunteer firefighter.
9: It was very mentally taxing on a lot of people just because of how many fire districts were involved with the suppression efforts on the Morrill and the Cottonwood and the Anderson Bridge and everything else. And, you know, when you're a volunteer like myself and other people here, it's you're invested in those communities and you know those people. And the last thing that we want to see is our neighbors' houses, you know, be affected and our neighbors be affected. So it is very taxing.
4: And all of it unfolds against a backdrop of busy family schedules, employers, and limited time. Same support system that makes volunteer service possible in the first place.
10: The volunteers especially are sacrificing a lot of personal time, which is often limited because people are busy, to go out there and serve the community at all hours of the day and night. So my hat is off to them.
4: Grand Island Fire Chief Corey Schmidt says that support now has to include an understanding mental health matters. Firefighters say stepping back for a breather isn't weakness, but part of staying healthy enough to keep serving. As departments recruit the next generation, that reality becomes part of the conversation. Not only how to fight fire, but how to sustain the people who answer the call.
11: How many calls have you had this year, and how's that compared to other years?
8: Last year we did 77 calls total for fire and EMS, and we're a little over 60 right now for the season.
11: That's a little scary, isn't it?
8: Yeah, it's been wild.
4: Coming up next time on our special report, Holding the Line, we look at the future of firefighting in Nebraska.
8: Your life is literally depending on what you're using.
4: I'm Steve White.

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2: We are here at the Kearney Fire Department today learning all about soy-based firefighting foam. I am here with Greg Grieving, a member of the United Soybean Board and a corn and soybean farmer from Chapman, Nebraska. So Greg, can you tell us a little bit about why new uses like these are so important for soybean farmers and why the checkoff dollars are so important for these new uses?
3: New uses are very important for the soybean farmer. Because of the checkoff that they pay, and that goes to the United Soybean Board and also the Nebraska Soybean Board. And we're always looking for something to move the pile because we have a big pile of soybeans, which in turn get turned into soybean meal and soybean oil. So this is one thing that has surfaced in the past few years, is to put the soybean meal into this soy foam for firefighters. And it is very, very safe, a lot safer than what they're using, and it works just as good or maybe better. So it's just one thing that the farmers can see where their money is going to, and this is a very visible thing.
2: So you mentioned the soybean meal is what goes into this foam. What makes soybeans such a perfect crop for firefighting foam or other new uses like this?
3: Soybeans are a renewable resource. You know, a lot of the green and red combines you see out in the field, the skin on the outside of that combine is made with the soybean oil instead of petroleum oil. So I guess when a combine gets on fire, we'll put it out with soybeans.
2: Yep, full circle. You mentioned you were a volunteer firefighter at one point in your life, correct?
3: Yes, 25 years back in the 70s, 80s, and 90s.
2: Wow. So you worked with the original firefighting foam that this is working to replace. Why is it so important that we have a replacement for that foam?
3: Because the foam that's being used right now has a chemical in it called PFAS, or forever chemical. It never biodegrades or anything. And it's very, very dangerous to firefighters that use it, and even people that come in contact it afterwards, where this soy foam is very safe for the people that are using, firefighters, and it's very safe for the environmental because it's biodegradable.
2: So that biodegradable aspect means it's not going to harm the communities that it's being used in?
3: Exactly. That is 100% correct.
2: Okay. What's something you think people should know about this soy foam or new uses in soybean production?
3: One thing that really interested me is I became personal friends with the inventor, Dave, and we had two small combine fires. And I said, is there anything that I can put in my fire extinguishers? And he sent a little cork. They are going to be put in our fire extinguishers on all of our fire equipment this year. And so what that does, it extends your water. If you have a gallon of water and put the soy foam in it, it's up to five times more. It acts like maybe up to 5 gallons of water. So if you got a big combine burning and you only got a gallon of water and you can turn it into five, that is key. So that's something that I would like to give a message to the farmers that are listening to this. Get on board, call the Nebraska Soybean Board in Lincoln and find out where we can get this stuff.
2: Yes, using soybeans to help you on your farm in a roundabout way.
4: Exactly.
2: Well, thank you for being here with us, Greg. Again, I'm with Greg Grieving here at the Kearney Fire Department talking about all things soy firefighting foam. Reporting for the Rural Radio Network, I'm Maddie Weber.
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6: The importance of our pollinators can't be overestimated. Without the work of these insects, a lot of what we enjoy for food and beauty wouldn't exist. Nebraska Extension Associate Educator Scott Evans says, planting a few flowers around your home is nice, but it might not be enough to help them thrive during the spring, summer, and fall. He says good gardeners understand these insects need protection, as well as food sources all season long, and encourages us to think about blooming plants for each part of the growing season.
7: Today we want to talk about a critical component of a habitat, and that is three seasons of flowers. We know that insects are active early spring till late fall, and we want to make sure that we're providing them the floral resources that they might need. When it comes to our spring blooming plants, sometimes we just think about tulips and daffodils, but we know that they're not providing the resources for our insects. We want to incorporate plants such as the wild geranium, the ground plum, the passiflower. A lot of our pentstemons do very well here, but we don't want to limit just to perennials. We can incorporate small shrubs and trees into the landscape, such as the viburnum, witch hazel, fothagillea, the fringe tree, and even the redbud. They provide a lot of shelter for the habitat, and they help extend the bloom season. When it comes to summer, we want to work with plants that have lots of different flower shapes, colors, and sizes. We can work with cone flowers, goldenrods, liatris. There's just a lot of plants that we can work with. When we're going to the garden center nowadays, we're seeing cultivars of our native plants. We do know that native plants attract native insects. So when you look at the cultivar, we want to make sure that that plant closely resembles the species type. So that way we're much more productive for the insects. And when we start looking at some of our introduced plants that are not invasive, such as the hosta that does really well in the shade, it provides a lot of resources for our insects. Don't forget about our grasses, like our little blue stem or even our baked blue stem. We have sedges, and we also have our annual herbs such as basil, rosemary, parsley, dill. If we let those go to bloom, we can invite more insects into the landscape. We also know that dill and parsley is the larvae host for the black swallow butterfly. When it comes to fall, our palette starts to shrink. We know that we can work with our fall blooming asters. There are some great goldenrods, such as Wichita Mountains. It does really well in the landscape, and it doesn't tend to spread. So this summer, when you're in the garden, take a look at some of those gaps in the bloom times and see where you can start filling in to make your pollinator habitat more successful and productive for the insects.
6: Protecting and promoting these insects ensures we can continue to have the fruits and vegetables we all enjoy growing and eating. As Scott said, there are plenty of great ornamentals you can choose that will not only give your landscape some beautiful blooming plants, that also be food sources for pollinators. Make sure they have something to eat starting early in spring and all the way to the frost in the fall. For Nebraska Extension Almanac, I'm Brad Mills. 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For more information on how your university is serving Nebraskans, go to extension.unl.edu.
8: I think there is a real misconception about the residency being a nursing home. 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
9: Here I am, 70 years old. I don't need that yet. 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
3: ABC News, I'm Chuck Sievertson. A federal judge has blocked a portion of President Trump's executive order on mail-in voting. The order seeks to create a voter database from each state, and the Postal Service would go off of that list to mail ballots to voters. Supreme Court conservative majorities have ruled that the government can keep asylum seekers from entering the U.S. and can cancel the temporary protected status granted to Haitians and Syrians.
4: The plaintiffs here had also claimed racial animus on the part of the president, who, of course, has said things derogatory about those countries. And Justice Samuel Alito, in the majority opinion, said he did not see sufficient evidence of a racial animus in these decisions.
3: ABC News senior Washington reporter Devin Dwyer. The Federal Reserve's primary inflation gauge shows that last month inflation accelerated 4.1% over May of last year. After deadly earthquakes overnight in Venezuela, at least 188 people are dead, 1,000 more injured. This is ABC News. More on the deadly Venezuelan quakes from ABC's Marcus Moore.
5: These were two shallow earthquakes, the first one about 14 miles deep, the second one 6 miles in depth, so the energy had less ground to cover, so to speak, resulting in the catastrophic damage that we have been seeing. I mean, entire buildings have collapsed, and we know that several major urban areas have been impacted by these earthquakes, and the U.S. and other countries have now begun to mobilize search crews and relief aid.
3: ABC's Marcus Moore, the latest on efforts to get a U.S.-Iran nuclear deal. From ABC News contributor and expert on Middle East policy, Javed Ali.
6: It is clear that Iran is trying to probe or push the conditions of this agreement and see how much room do they have to keep negotiating with one of these critical aspects, which is who's going to control the straits, what kind of economic system will come into place, and who is going to generate the most money from that.
3: Chuck Sievertson, ABC News.
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3: Your weather forecast from the Platte Valley Bank Weather Center. Overcast skies and temperatures holding in the 60s. We'll get steady rain showers throughout the afternoon and might mix in a few thunderstorms that could produce some brief wind gusts through early tonight. Then we'll still have the cloudy skies and might wake up to areas of fog, lows in the mid-50s. We'll get to the middle and upper 80s Friday thanks to sunny skies and southeast winds. Couple late day thunderstorms possible, then trending clear Friday night into the upper 50s. Temps low 90s on Saturday. Meteorologist Don Watzel, KNEB.
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0: Welcome back to the Ramsey Show in the Fairwinds Credit Union studio. Dr. John Deloney, Ramsey Personality, is my co-host. Karen is with us in Orlando. Hi, Karen. How are you?
1: Hey, I'm great. Thank you for taking my call. I'm just going to dive right in. My mom has been in skilled nursing, and she's going to need to go into a nursing home, and she doesn't have any assets other than a fully paid for home. I'm working with an attorney for Medicaid eligibility, and in Florida, certain types of property are not counted towards Medicaid eligibility, including her home. And attorneys have some really unique creative options to protect that asset. My mom has asked me not to let the system take her money, and I should do what is best for myself, husband, and little boys. And at the same time, she doesn't have an opinion on what avenue to do for her assets. I would love to hear your perspective on if I should sell her home to pay for her care or do what she asked, which is Medicaid, and I use the asset to do what is best for my family. And then if the latter, I'm not really sure what would be best from a Ramsey perspective.
0: Well, you need to understand that Medicaid is welfare.
1: Yes.
0: It is nursing home, in this case, provided by the welfare system for people that are poor.
1: Mm-hmm.
0: And if you go visit a Medicaid-provided nursing home and you go visit a different nursing home that you might buy with cash, you will see a different experience. Just like if you go visit subsidized housing and welfare or you go visit a private residence, you will experience something different.
1: Okay.
0: Right?
1: I understand.
0: This is the DMV of nursing homes. And so if you can't do anything but be on the street and it's the only way she can get care because she's poor, that's fine. But if it was my mom, I would mm-hmm. use her house money to take care of her at a higher quality of care.
1: Okay. Even if it goes against what she's told me to do.
0: Well, she's under the illusion that the system is taking her money. It's not. If you go to a restaurant and you buy a meal and you give them money, the system didn't take your money. If you go to a nursing home and you give them money to take care of you, the system didn't take your money. You bought a service. The system, and she's also under the illusion that her quality of care at Medicaid is the same level as it is in private care, and it's just not.
1: Mm-hmm.
0: It's the difference in welfare or not. And so if you go visit these nursing homes, I think you'll come to the same conclusion.
1: Okay, I got it.
0: How much is the house worth?
1: The house is worth about after realtor and closing fees, she'll net about $250,000.
0: Okay. That's not going to go a long way. How's her health?
1: Well, she's 75, so she's in average health. Her challenges of mobility, so she'd probably outlive that.
0: Mm-hmm. Okay.
2: Is this all she has?
1: Yeah, this is all she has.
0: Yeah. So, you know, the average nursing home stay, once someone goes into full care, is 2.5 years.

0: the average, which means that some go longer and some go less, obviously, right? And so a lot of people are there 6 months and they're gone. But it's also, in that case, their last stop, and their health was already on the decline more than hers. That brings the average down. You follow me? So, you probably have a 3 or a 4 year exposure, something like that. And so that means you've got a maximum of a $70,000 spend per year.
1: I understand.
0: Yeah. So go shopping and look at this. The good news is you're in Florida and there is a wide array of options.
1: Yeah, it's almost overwhelming.
2: Yeah, is she in need of full-time live-in care?
1: Yes, where she is at right now, she needs two people to assist with even moving, transferring from a bed to a wheelchair or from a wheelchair to the toilet. Okay. Yeah.
0: Yeah. So it's interesting that somehow, and this is just something for you to consider philosophically, and you can mix this in the bucket with my answer. But somehow in your mom's mind and in a lot of people's mind in America, that the nursing home, when I go into a nursing home, they steal my money.
1: Mm-hmm.
0: Like it's the system took my money was the phrase your mom used. Don't let the system take it all. Okay. As if nursing home care would just appear at the end of a rainbow somehow magically without paying for it. You know? And so it's like any other service. If you want your car to be worked on, you pay the mechanic. If you want someone to provide care in your home or clean your home for you, your maid service, you pay them. And no one looks at those people and says the system took my money. But if you own a nursing home, you're evil and you're taking old people's money.
2: Dave, this is just a loney. I have a nagging fear in my spirit. I'm hearing more of these calls where there is this reckoning happening. I'm 71. I'm 72. I'm 81. And I'm staring down the barrel of 10 years, 20 years to go, and I got nowhere to live.
0: Mm-hmm.
2: Or in this case, I've got family members who they don't want me to move into their back bedroom, but there's none other option.
0: Mm-hmm.
2: It's either that or
0: that we use up $250,000 for her care.
2: Yeah,
0: which we're gonna do. Yeah.
2: But it's a I just thought this thing would happen,
0: mm-hmm.
2: and mm-hmm. it's not.
0: Well, if you got $1 million in a mutual fund, all of a sudden the problem goes away.
2: Right.
0: In other words, is
2: right.
0: what you're saying, because you've been investing in your 401k for the last 25 years
2: for this exact moment.
0: Yeah, just so that you can retire and not have to have your daughter have this heart-wrenching decision. Okay, am I going to burn through the 250 and she's still alive? That's what's running through her mind right now.
2: Absolutely.
0: And so, if I do 70 a year, I got 3.5 years.
2: Yeah.
0: And then we got to look at what we're going to do. Now, you may have to go to Medicaid.
2: Yep.
0: Because you're broke. But that's what I would do. And so, yeah, you're right. If you're 22 and you're listening to this call, this is why you get out of debt and invest money.
2: Yeah.
0: So that you've got options in these situations. You know, we've gone so far. I never even thought about it that much. Because in our world, it's almost like assumed that at some point you're going to spend some time in a nursing home.
2: Hmm.
0: You know, you kind of think about that. And I never thought about it one way or the other, but now that I'm getting old, it's starting to come to me. You know, I'm 65. So what do I do? And so Sharon and I, we just figured it out. We don't have to go.
2: Huh. Just hire him and bring him to your house?
0: Well, I got a pile of money.
2: Yeah.
0: So I'm just going to hire like a medical butler. Just live with me. Move in the spare bedroom. I got a spare bedroom. I got already got one of those beds that leans up, So that's just for the snoring. But so all I got to do is have a 24-hour schedule and have a nurse. And so if Sharon's out of it, I'm just going to put somebody in the house and take care of her, and I'll be there too. But I don't have to care for her by myself and lift her when I'm not able, or vice versa, that kind of stuff. I don't have to deal with all that. I'll just hire somebody. Just put a butler in there. We'll just turn the place into Downton Abbey, and ring a little bell. Why not? It's cheap. It's actually going to – I've actually run the budget out. I think it's cheaper than a nursing home.
2: Yeah.
0: And I can buy medical equipment too. You can buy it. It's for sale. I mean, what do I need? Just put me one of those little drip things in there. I can put it in there.

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0: question comes from Carissa in Washington. Carissa writes, my husband and I have been married for 10 years. I earn $90,000 a year, and he makes about $50,000 a year. We have joint bank accounts, and we owe less than $220,000 on our mortgage. I want to put our extra money into a savings account to prepare for a future family, but he spends thousands of dollars each month on fast food. He has a binge eating disorder and ADHD. If we can't agree on a food budget and he's unable to make changes regarding how much he spends on eating out, is this justification for splitting up our bank accounts? I love him dearly, but fear that contributing my paycheck towards his eating out every meal enables him to make poor choices and takes away from planning for our future. I guess where I would start with this is the word she writes, he is unable to make changes. That's where I would pause. And I would say he's unable or unwilling to go get the help he needs to make the changes. And that to me is the big red flag. But yeah, if you have somebody in your family who is for any number of reasons is
1: out of control,
0: putting your family at risk or harm, yes, you have to protect yourself. You have to protect your family.
1: But that's not because we're going to separate the accounts so I can act like this doesn't happen.
0: No.
1: No, it's separating the accounts because I'm getting ready to divorce you.
0: Yeah, or I've got to protect myself and protect each other. By the way, if he truly has disorders and emotional or psychological dysregulation, and he, quote unquote, you say can't control himself, but is unwilling to go do the work he needs to do, he's going to start racking up debt. You taking the money away is not just going to stop this problem. There'll be other ways he's going to go get it unless he goes and gets the help that he needs. That's the real question here.
1: Separating your accounts to not deal with your husband's problems is not a plan.
0: Or to try to get him to do something different.
1: Yeah. No. Instead, deal with the problems.
0: Right.
1: I'm going to force you to deal with these problems. It's a condition of us staying together.
0: Right. Because
1: you can't continue to do cocaine and be my husband.
0: In this case, I'm not going to watch my husband. I can't sit here and watch you die.
1: Yeah.
0: And so I love you enough to say, let's go invest in the help you need. But yeah, you've got to keep yourself safe, and you got to help him have an opportunity to make choices.
1: Okay, I got to be honest, and you can call me out on this for my lack of compassion, okay?
0: Correct.
1: But I do believe that there are binge eating disorders.
0: Yep.
1: I'm positive that occurs.
0: Yep.
1: This is the first time I've ever heard of a binge eating fast food disorder.
0: Yeah, I don't. She must.
1: I'm calling BS.
0: Yeah. I'm
1: calling. Old boy wants to go by and get him some Chick-fil-A every freaking day, every morning and every afternoon, and on the way home, and a big slurp or whatever he's getting, and he just refuses to stop doing whatever the flip he wants to do, and she's calling it a disorder.
0: Maybe.
1: That's my name.
0: Maybe. No, binge eating disorder is very, very real. 100%.
1: Oh, completely real. Binge eating fast food disorder? That's a nuance I've not run into.
0: Yeah. I'll give her the benefit of the doubt. She may have just said this is where he spends thousands of dollars. But
1: thousands?
0: Yeah, that's a lot of money.
1: That's a lot of Chick-fil-A.
0: Yeah, it's a lot of fast food.
1: It's a lot of Jesus chicken.
0: Yeah.
1: I can't get. I mean, it's expensive, but I can't.
0: And Carissa, like,
1: talking about a big
0: mess. If you're talking about thousands, plural, of dollars on cheap and expensive processed food, I would sit down and want to know. I'd want a detailed accounting of the money, because this makes me wonder if there's other stuff going
1: something
0: on.
1: Something else is happening.
0: Yeah. Is there other things going on? Does he have other struggles? Is he struggling with other addictions that you don't know about? That's a ton of money. A lot of money.
1: Yeah, I mean. Yeah, I come out of there. I mean, I don't go to fast food, but I come out. I do go to Chick-fil-A, but I mean, it's you come out of there going, wow, that's a lot.
0: Mm-hmm.
1: And I went to the new one over here. What's the burger place? The In-N-Out.
0: In-N-Out. Yeah,
1: they just moved their headquarters across the road from us over here, and so they've got one of their stops over here. So I went over and got one of those because they're like famous for all you California people are freaking out.
0: It's so In-N-Out's good.
1: It is good, but I can't imagine spending thousands.
0: Yeah, it's a lot.
1: It's thousands a lot. With an S.
0: Yeah.
1: Yeah, that's you must be as big as a house.
0: Stop. Why?
1: Well, how could you eat that much and not get that big?
0: Well, that's what she's saying.
1: Okay. All right. I don't know. Okay. This is
0: Good God.
1: Like I told you, I don't know anything about this. It just feels weird. All right. So either way,
0: yes, but either you're

0: overstating this disorder and it's just immaturity and an old boy doing whatever he wants to do and it's bowing up.
1: Yeah.
0: Or he's actually got all of these disorder things going on, and that's very possible. We're not saying that's not happening. It's just I never run into this one. But either way, you got to deal with him, and the way to deal with him is to help him and not to segregate the money off and hope that's going to fix it.
1: Correct.
0: Because if you push somebody that's in your home and in your life over to the side, they're going to deteriorate.
1: And they're already struggling with...
0: They're not going to get better.
1: No, yeah, yeah.
0: Because if they could get better, they would have already gotten better by themselves.
1: That's why I say he's got to go get the help he needs.
0: Exactly.
1: Yeah.
0: Exactly. All right, Buck is in Nashville. Hi, Buck. How are you?
2: Hey, Dave. I am 22 years old. You just, on the last call, you said if you're 22, listen up. So just wanted to say that.
0: Perfect.
2: But I'm in the military. I'm deploying, and my wife has decided she'd like to go to grad school in Europe. And I think it's a great idea, and I just want to get your ideas on the best way for us to pay for it.
0: You're deploying to Europe, I take it.
2: No, she's not going with me. I'm deploying to not Europe.
1: Recently, Buck, I decided that I want to get a 1,000-acre hunting ranch for me and my friends and my family. The only problem is I don't have that much money.
2: Okay. I think I do have that much. I do have enough money. I just want to see the best way to where to pull the money from.
0: Okay. How much will grad school in Europe cost?
2: It's $30,000.
0: Okay. And what is she studying?
2: It'll be diplomacy from a very high caliber university.
0: Okay.
1: What does she want
2: to work for the State Department?
0: Yeah. Okay. All right. And to be able to say you graduated with your master's from Cambridge or whatever is a big deal. Okay.
2: Mm-hmm.
0: I'm with you. I made that up. You didn't say that. All right. And so you have the $30,000?
2: Yes. So I just graduated college last year. I have $130 in a brokerage account.
0: Okay. So you write a check and pay for it. And then what?
2: Yes, I could. So I also have a car that's worth $25,000. I own it. And I think we might just sell it since we're both going to be gone. We don't need it.
0: Okay. That'd be okay.
2: And then my Roth has been maxed for the last 5 years.
0: No, we don't need to touch that. We have the money between the car and the brokerage account to pay for this easily. So she's going to be in grad school how long?
2: 1 year.
0: And you're going to be deployed how long?
2: 12 months.
0: Where? Can you say?
2: No, I can't.
0: Okay. All right.
2: And my paycheck will be for the next 12 months, it'll be $100,000 untaxed.
0: Okay. Combat zone. Okay.
1: Yeah. Yeah, I mean, it sounds pretty cut and dry.
0: What's the question? You have the money. She wants to do it. You're going to be separated anyway. This is her desire. Mm-hmm. It apparently has value. It adds value to do it there, according to her. And I don't doubt that, actually, the way you're describing it. Why would you, what's the question?
2: I guess, is it smart to pull money from a brokerage that has made almost 30% per year the last half decade for that?
0: What's your other option?
2: I guess I have the car to sell.
0: Yeah, sell it. You'll sell it anyway.
2: Or I could just cash flow it.
0: Either one, all of that's okay.
1: Yeah.
0: Anything's okay.
1: You're overthinking it.
0: But before you borrow any money, we definitely cash out brokerage, car, any of that's fine. 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
4: 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July corn up 7 3/4 at 414 3/4, a high of 416, a low of 403 3/4. December up 8 1/4 at 443, a high of 444 1/2, a low of 431 1/2. July soybeans up 18 3/4 at 1127 1/2, a high of 1131 1/4, a low of 1104 1/2. November up 22 at 1157, a high of 1160 1/4, a low of 1/2, a low of 431 1/2. July soybeans up 18 3/4 at 1127 1/2, a high of 1131 1/4, a low of 1104 1/2. November up 22 at 1157, a high of 1160 1/4, a low of 1130. July Chicago wheat up 5 1/4 at 591, a high of 591 1/4, a low of 580 1/2. September up 5 1/2 at 601 1/2, a high of 602, a low of 590. July Kansas City wheat up 3 1/4 at 620 1/2, a high of 621 1/2, a low of 611 1/4. September up a nickel at 630 1/2, a high of 631 1/4, a low of 618 1/2. July soybean meal up 460 at 308.20, a high of 308.60, a low of 304.10. July soybean oil up 135 at 70.81, a high of 70.87, a low of 68.75. June live cattle up $1.40 at 257.40, a high of 257.67, a low of 256. August up 70 at 247.22, a high of 248.40, a low of 245.62. August feeders up 37 cents at 373.30, a high of 377.40, a low of 371.05. September up 75 at 371.37, a high of 374.52, a low of 369.10. August lean hogs down a dime today at 96.60, a high of 97.15, a low of 95.67. 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
1: Your weather forecast from the Platte Valley Bank Weather Center. Overcast skies and temperatures holding in the 60s. We'll get steady rain showers throughout the afternoon.
2: And stock market today. My question is, I'm asking what you would do to sell this stock off to minimize my capital gains taxes, but also to diversify my portfolio a little bit, because it's made this stock ownership has made up about 40% of my overall net worth.
3: Yeah, that's dangerous.
2: Yeah.
3: We call spreading the money around diversification. I'm sure you've heard of that. Mm-hmm. And money's like manure. It grows things when it's spread around. Left in one pile, it stinks. And so that's what we're trying to do here. We're trying to spread it around a little bit because you've got too much risk associated with that one company. It might go to the moon, and it might go in the ditch. And as such, 40% of your net worth does. So that scares me if I'm you. Yes, I would begin divesting. You said you've been gone for 2 years?
2: Yes, sir.
3: Okay, so all of it is going to be on long-term capital gain.
2: Correct.
3: And so what's the value of the portfolio of stock today, the whole pile?
2: As of today, it's about $170,000.
3: Cool. Good for you. I'm so happy for you. Do you know what your basis is in it? Have you called and asked for them to calculate that?
2: Yeah, so every 6 months they would give you a different basis that you'd buy the stock at. Mm-hmm. And it ranges anywhere between $79 from when I first bought it to around $264 when I got laid off. So,
3: but the total basis in the total portfolio is a single number of all of those averages. Do you know what that number is?
2: I just did a rough calculation. If I were to estimate, it's around $180.
3: And there's how many shares?
2: 260.
3: Okay. So 260 times 180 is what? That's your total. Okay. So
2: okay.
3: That's the thing. So that's what I want to do is that. And then the difference in that and 170,000 is your gain.
4: It's about 47,000.
3: Okay. So we'll call it 50,000 because we don't know. You actually can call the company that's handling the stock. So you've got that stock sitting somewhere, right?
2: Mm-hmm. Yes.
3: You can call them. They'll tell you what the basis is. Or send them an email. They'll send it to you. Okay? Because they've got it on file. So anything over that basis is going to be taxed at 15%. So if it's 50,000 is your basis, then you've got a $120,000 gain. And so your taxes are going to be about 17,000 bucks.
2: Okay.
3: That's how you do it. 15% of your gain.
2: Yeah.
3: Okay. And that's not a big deal. So given that that's the number, and it's probably going to be very close to that number, okay, because I think you're probably pretty close on your basis. And so given that the whole, you know, we can take $170,000 out of a risky position by paying $17,000. I'm paying the $17,000 straight up. And I'm going to cash it all in. I'm going to put it in mutual funds or put it on my debts or wherever I am in the baby steps. And I'm going to get completely out of this stock.
2: Yeah, it's, you know, in the past 3 months, the stock has pretty much tripled. So semiconductor,
3: if you want to play single stocks, then I'm not your guy.
4: It's like sitting at the blackjack table, dude, and you're like, yeah, but the last three hands I've won. You're right, you did.
2: Yeah, no, I'm definitely the kind of person that puts my money into a mutual fund, which I have separate from this single stock portfolio. And
3: It may triple again after you sell it, but it might triple down if you don't sell it. So I don't know what it'll do. But a single stock is infinitely more risky than a mutual fund with 90 to 200 stocks in it because you spread your risk around and so on. So I don't, you know, I didn't buy SpaceX for that reason. It might end up being a good investment. I haven't invested in Apple, which has been a wonderful stock, but I don't buy single stocks. I don't like the risk.

0: And so I've got enough risk in my life without that. So I'm mm-hmm. good. And if I make a little less than some of the guys that are players, well, so be it, because I'm not a player. I'm a guy that builds wealth. There's a difference.
1: Dave's and a player.
0: I'm trying to get rich, not impress somebody on the internet. And so that's the thing. And so that's what I buy. I buy things in very predictable environments, sickeningly boring. And so I don't play single stocks. You know, the worst one I've ever had was a lady came into the for coaching 30 years ago when we first started doing counseling and coaching. And she had just retired, 70 years old, and she worked for a huge company that we all know the name of. And she had 100% of her 401k in company stock, and it was $1.7 million. And at the high point, and she retired, and the stock went down hundreds of thousands of dollars in 4 months because that company got in the tank. It got in trouble. And I mean, and she was just, I'll never forget just sitting there with her, and she's 70 years old. She's just crying.
2: Yeah.
0: I mean, she had lost $700,000 in 3 months.
2: Dude, I had friends and family growing up in Houston that worked for that little company called Enron.
0: Yeah.
2: And they woke up with zero.
0: Yeah, exactly.
2: Nothing.
0: Exactly.
2: And they were notorious for their incredibly generous stock buying program.
0: Yeah.
2: Right?
0: There are obviously good companies and we want to be in those, but the way I'll be in them is with the whole batch of them, not a singular thing. I just don't do Karate Kid, stand on one leg and hope I can kick. You know, I'm just not doing it. And so that's what you're doing. It's very dangerous.
2: And I have had to learn this, like just messing around. Like if I go to Las Vegas and I have some silly fun at a table, I can't get mad. I can't. I just have to hold loosely. I'm playing with house money, and if I could have made more. Great, but I'm leaving with what I got, and I'm happy with what I got, and I'm going to walk away. So if you do sell this, brother, which I hope you do today, never look at the price again. Because you're only going to make yourself nuts.
0: Yeah, that's
2: you're
0: going to
2: make yourself feel superior if it goes down. You're going to make yourself feel bananas about what I could have had. The reality is, here's what you have. I'm going to be grateful for the gain that it made. It's awesome. I got extra money, and I'm good to go.
0: And it does remind us of a lesson we teach around here very often called sunk cost analysis.
2: Yeah.
0: And that is, if you had $170,000 in the middle of the table, stacked in cash and Benjamins, would you go buy this stock? Well, it went up 3 times in the last 3 months. If you had $170,000 in the middle of the table, would you go buy this stock? No, it's just too much risk. Then sell it.
2: Sell it. Yeah, sell it.
0: That's the thing. No, I wouldn't. Yes, I would. If yes, you would, then keep it.
2: Yeah.
0: You know, that's what you're going to do. But, you know, I don't do that stuff, and that's why, why I'm okay. I'm not counting on crypto or DraftKings to bring me through. Jeez. You know, I'm going to be okay. I don't have to swing for the fence on every swing. I'm good with triples. I'm good with singles. I'm good with doubles.
2: A team that hits a single every time somebody goes up to plate wins every World Series.
0: Every single time. Every time.
2: Yeah. I remember a football coach said that if I get three yards on every play, then we win every game.
0: Yep. 100%.
2: It's boring, yeah. But we'll win every game.
0: Ground and pound, baby.
2: Yeah.

0: If you want to win with money in 2026, you can't keep living normal. Normal's broke. You need a plan. Get a personalized plan and start living like no one else by downloading our Every Dollar app today.
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3: ABC News, I'm Chuck Sievertson. A U.S. official confirms that Iran attacked a ship in the Strait of Hormuz with a drone today.

0: week.
1: Federal judges blocked part of a President Trump executive order that would have tried to mandate how states would run mail-in voting. The Supreme Court says the maker of Roundup Weed Killer can't be sued under state law for failing to warn users about the product's alleged cancer risk because the EPA didn't require a warning. Supreme Court conservative majorities today ruled that the government can keep asylum seekers from entering the U.S. and can cancel the temporary protected status granted to Haitians and Syrians. After deadly earthquakes in Venezuela, at least 188 people are dead and nearly 1,000 others are injured. This is ABC News. A day after a lunchtime shouting match on Capitol Hill, after President Trump canceled the signing of an affordable housing bill, House Speaker Johnson has been at the White House talking with the president. ABC's Karen Travers.
2: The president, he's been saying since March that he would not sign any legislation until Congress passed the Save America Act. But there isn't a clear path forward right now in the Senate for that to happen because there isn't enough Republican support.
1: The Florida immigration facility known as Alligator Alcatraz is closing after a year. Governor Ron DeSantis in a news conference says it was always meant to be temporary.
3: This was an emergency situation. DHS did not have resources. The funding they got last summer had not passed yet. And they were in a situation where they could not keep these people. They didn't know what to do with them. They didn't have the space.
1: Lawsuits against the facility alleged inhumane conditions for detainees, including inedible food and bathrooms that didn't work. Chuck Sievertson, ABC News.
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1: Your weather forecast from the Platte Valley Bank Weather Center. Overcast skies and temperatures holding in the 60s. We'll get steady rain showers throughout the afternoon and might mix in a few thunderstorms that could produce some brief wind gusts through early tonight. Then we'll still have the cloudy skies and might wake up to areas of fog, lows in the mid-50s. We'll get to the middle and upper 80s Friday thanks to sunny skies and southeast winds. Couple late-day thunderstorms possible, then trending clear Friday night into the upper 50s. Temps low 90s on Saturday. Meteorologist Don Watzel, KNEB.
2: 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I'm Dave Ramsey, your host. Thank you for joining us. Dr. John Deloney, Ramsey personality, number one best-selling author, is my co-host today. Derek's in Chicago. Hi, Derek. How are you?
3: Hi, Dave. How you doing?
2: Better than I deserve. How can we help?
3: Yeah, so I'm an engineer and my wife is a veterinarian. We recently became debt-free by paying off over $120,000 in student loans in the last 11 months.
2: Way to go!
3: Yeah, thank you. Thank you. So we have aspirations of starting a veterinary clinic in the next 1 to 3 years.
2: Cool.
3: And would love to just get your advice on what we should be doing now to prepare for starting this business.
2: Excellent. I love it. Way to go. Well, I'm pretty sure you could do that for $120K, and you did that in 11 months, right?
3: Yeah.
2: Okay, but let's break it down and think about how I would go about it from day one. The thing I have learned in business are the three rules, and the three rules are: it's going to take twice as long as you think, cost twice as much as you think, and you're not the exception. And I run into that inside Ramsey all the time with something we're doing that's new and different that we've never done before. It's harder than we thought. It's going to cost more than we thought. And it turns out we're not smart enough to beat that. We got to go do it anyway. So what I would do in your situation is I would first admit that what you think this is going to look like when you actually open the clinic is wrong. But we're going to try anyway. Okay, but be ready for some ideas you have about this and your wife has about how this is going to feel, how it's going to look, the way the wallpaper is going to be in the waiting room or whatever is going to be different than she has it in her emotions. So be prepared for your dream to be reformed and pruned as you go along.
4: It's almost like young people leave their parents' house and they think they should buy a house the exact same size as their parents left. You know what I mean?
2: Yeah.
4: Mm-hmm. It's like, hey, you've got to buy a 900 square foot starter house and over time grow into this amazing thing that you want.
2: So what I do then, with that in mind, is I would lay down what I think my square footage is that I need, what the location's going to look like, and I would start talking about what the rent is going to look like to open the practice. Then I would start talking about the equipment, and I have a strong recommendation that you buy slightly used equipment from the last veterinarian that didn't do a good job and went broke because they didn't do what we're talking about doing, okay? Because 100% of the equipment she's going to use, and the equipment I'm using to speak into, called a microphone right now, is obsolete in 18 months after you buy it.
3: Yeah.
2: An 18-month-old technology item is a doorstop. There are no 30-year-old x-ray machines except in third-world countries.
3: Okay.
2: You follow me? So the x-ray machine, the MRI machine, the thing she thinks it's going to save puppies' lives or whatever it is, and some salesman with equipment is going to get you so far off kilter on what you've spent that you will never ROI. So the rule we use on equipment purchases around here is minimal functional. What's the least that will get the job done? And then we might go two notches above that. We don't want the best and brightest. We don't want the shiniest unless it's just $2 or something. But most of the best and brightest in your world is $200,000, and you're trying to save the life of a cat. No.
3: Right.
2: Okay? No. And so you just got to be wise about your equipment purchases and then look at your staffing. And so what's it going to take us, and how long is it going to take us to get some business built up, get some new clients and so forth? And those are your costs. Are the number of days that you burn money until you make money, that's cost one. Your setup is cost two. Your rent is cost three. Your staff is cost four. And you lay those things down, and then that's going to tell you how much you need to save. But I think you could probably get it. I'm just wild guess. I'm not a veterinarian. I love veterinarians, and we do a lot of work with them. A bunch of them are being coached in entree leadership. But my guess is if you went minimal functional, you could do a whole lot for $150,000 to get this thing off the ground.
3: Yeah, that seems pretty consistent with what I've seen. Can I ask you a question about how to save for this? Because we're kind of investing in our Roth IRAs and doing some investing through our work. But should we stop our investing in Roth IRAs and just kind of pile cash in like a high-yield savings?
2: If it's the only way you can get there in 3 years, but I think you might be able to do both.
3: Okay.
2: Based on the fact that you paid off 120 in 11 months while putting nothing in retirement, we need 150, mm-hmm. but we got 3 years, not 11 months.
3: Okay.
2: So, you know, you probably can do both. If you want to tighten the timeline up and say, I want to be ready in 1 year and I want to save $150,000 and you want to push pause to get the business open and pay cash for it in 1 year, that's fine. I would not do that for 3 years.
3: Okay.
2: I would not do zero investing for 3 years while I save for this, but I would for one.
3: Yeah. Okay. There's a high likelihood that with the start of this clinic, there would also be a move. And so another part of that equation is potentially, you know, saving up to buy a house wherever we move or things like that.
2: You own a house now?
3: There's a lot of different. No, we rent currently.
2: Okay. Well, then decide which is which.
3: Right.
2: We want to move and buy a house, or we want to move and start a clinic. You might not mm-hmm. be able to do both. You might have to choose for now. You might buy the house out of the money you make on the clinic.
4: But beware of creep, of scope.
2: Yeah, scope creep.
4: Because, man, the next logical is, well, what if we just built our own? And what if we just bought our own place? And that might ROI. We'll put a business on the back of it, and that will also help pay for it. And there's a new AI machine that says they can do laser MRIs through, you get what I'm saying? Like, it's so easy to sit down and all this thing becomes a $1 million project without even sneezing.
2: Yeah, it's real easy. Yeah. Just start it as raw and make it make money. And when it makes money, grow the business and grow the equipment list with the money you make, not with anything else. What does she make now as a veterinarian?
3: She's only 1 year in, and so she makes 115.
2: Okay. Yeah. I mean, if she's got a 2-year-old practice and is successful, she'll make 200.
3: Okay. Yeah, we have aspirations to start this one practice and grow it into a healthy business, and then start to duplicate that over a region that we want to live in. And so we have high hopes and dreams for this, but we want to
2: first
3: make sure
2: thing
3: we're
2: is get the first thing is get the home
3: now.
2: Office straight. Yeah. Yeah, yeah. I if I'm you, I'm probably going to go whole hog on this and say I'm going to take one more year off of investing. I'm going to save enough. I'm going to move, and I'm going to rent, and I'm going to open the clinic and get the clinic profitable, and then I'm going to talk about buying, and then I'm going to grow the clinic and grow the clinic and grow the clinic, and she'll be making $250,000 pretty quick in that world, and it'll be worth the investment, and it's a great field she's in. It's a great field.
4: Just start small.
2: Yeah, not only do we love animals around Ramsey, but you know, it's just, you guys just have the ability to make a lot of money, and veterinarians, all of them I work with, they're just really smart.
4: Yeah, they're smart and they're great people.
2: Yeah. I just don't run into any of them. They're jerks.

0: 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And listen, you only get certain windows of time to make this decision. 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But here's the good news. Chapter's services are completely free to you. So don't settle for limited options or guess your way through this. Just dial #250 and say Medicare. 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
0: 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Dave is in Chicago. Hi, Dave. How are you?
6: Hi, Dave and John. I hope you all are well.
0: We are. How can we help?
6: I have a question in reference to long-term care. I'm currently 62, and I started working with a fiduciary earlier this year to assist me with some of my investing and increasing my investing. But one of the products that she talked about, or one of the investing opportunities, so to speak, that she talked about at my age was a long-term care annuity that would guarantee a certain income during up to 7 years of time if I was ever unable to work. My plan is to retire when I'm 70, so I've got 8 years to retirement planned anyway.
0: What's the size of your nest egg?
6: Well, right now I have approximately $375,000 in a traditional IRA outside of my 401k. I have about $80,000 in my 401k because I did an in-service rollover into the IRA outside of my 401k. Then I'm back up to $80,000 in my 401k. I've got $80,000 in a high-yield savings account, and I've got $70,000 in my checking account.
0: Okay.
6: So somewhere around $500,000 or $600,000 total.
0: Gotcha. Okay. Good for you.
6: Well, so I'm hoping, and I just started investing in my 401k and stuff probably about 14, 15 years ago. Yes, I'm 62.
0: Okay.
6: And
0: the average nursing home stay is two. And the average nursing home stay is 2.5 years.
6: Oh, okay. Okay,
0: and the average cost is $100,000 a year.
6: Okay.
0: So your exposure is $200,000 to $300,000.
6: Okay.
0: Are you married?
6: So that's not. No, I'm single. Don't own a home. I stay with my parents to help take care of them because they're both 85 and don't get around too well. So okay. I stay with them. And my only other expense really is just my daily expenses. Plus, I rent an office for work outside of my home, and that costs me about $500 a month. So really, I don't have many expenses.
0: So if you leave the $600 alone and it's invested in at market rates, and let's say it doesn't even do as good as market rates and it only makes 10%, it will double in 7 years. At 69, you would have 1.2.
6: Okay, great.
0: That's without adding anything to it.
6: 16%.
0: And so I'm going to self-insure through my nursing home needs. If you want to buy a nursing home policy, you can. They generally only cover about 2 years. No, I would never combine them with an investment or with an annuity under any circumstances. 100% of the time, that's a bad product. I don't
6: that's
0: like your
6: I,
0: investment well, advisor.
6: Right. Okay, that's what I thought, and I appreciate that. One thing about the investment, I currently put 16% plus my $11,200 that I can put in until I'm 63 for catch-up contributions.
0: Right.
6: So I'm hoping that I'm going to actually be over that 1.2, hopefully.
0: Yeah, you will be because you're adding to it. I'm talking about just doubling what you've got without adding anything to it. But,
6: okay,
0: yeah, you'll
6: great.
0: Be way over great. That. You should be, you know, 1.6 or so.
6: Oh, good, good. So I'm pretty well covered for my retirement age. Yeah,
0: assuming you're not putting this in something other than mutual funds. If you're putting in good growth stock mutual funds and you're averaging market rates of return is what I'm going with. Now, I don't know what this advisor, this supposed fiduciary that sells insurance crap that you've got here. I'm worried about that. But
7: walk me through your disdain for annuities.
0: Okay, it comes from two sources, okay? Number one, there's two types of annuities. There's a fixed annuity, which is not what he's talking about. A fixed annuity is simply a savings account with a life insurance company that has really bad terms.
7: Right.
0: Never, under any circumstances, do that. Run. The variable annuity is fine. A variable annuity is a mutual fund inside of an annuity.
7: Okay.
0: Okay? So it's going to grow without taxes on it until you cash it out, just like a 401k traditional. Okay? It's a tax-deferred growth in an annuity. That's what it gives you. It gives you tax-deferred growth. They also have a couple other features. You can name a beneficiary, so it goes outside of probate. It's nice that way. And some of them will give guarantee. Most of them these days will give guarantee minimums on the rate of return and a guaranteed return of principal if the market goes down. Most of which, if you leave it alone the 7 years that they require, 99% of the times in the stock market's history, you would have gotten that anyway. So it's a false guarantee, but it's real. It's a real guarantee. It's not needed. If you just left it alone, you'd be fine. Same thing. So you're paying an annuity fee as a commission, and you're paying the mutual fund fees, not just the mutual fund fees. Gotcha. So if you just bought mutual funds, you wouldn't have the fee. And so they're okay, the variable annuity is, because you're in good mutual funds, and you've got a couple other little features that are nice. They're not the end of the world. But unless you have your house paid off, everything paid off, and you're scared to death of risk, and this is all after retirement investing, and it's only an annuity, it's not tied to long-term care, it's not tied to other crap, which his was, then it's okay.
7: What's the business move for somebody to try to sell you an annuity attached to?
0: They make more money. The bundling, it just becomes the math is horrendous.
7: Gotcha.
0: If you bought the two things separately, you'd come out light years better.
7: Gotcha.
0: The insurance company, the only thing that insurance companies bundle together that end up being to your favor is homeowners and car.
7: Right, home and auto, yeah.
0: Yeah. But if they bundle savings inside of an insurance policy, like whole life and universal, it 100% sucks. Anytime they start putting stuff together, it's for their benefit, not yours.
7: Gotcha.
0: Run. Okay? Run away. Mm. Then, the second thing is, the only way you can sell a mutual fund if you're a life insurance agent, you're not licensed to sell securities, is you can sell a variable annuity. Mm. Because it's got mutual funds inside of it, but your life insurance licensed.
7: Gotcha.
0: But and so most of the time when I hear someone pitching that my financial advisor is wanting me to get a variable annuity, it's almost always a life insurance agent, not a financial advisor.
7: Gotcha.
0: And they call themselves, we're fiduciaries.
7: Yeah,
0: financial advisors. Yeah. No, you're not. You're a freaking life insurance agent.
7: Yeah.
0: It's all you are. You just don't have a securities license. This is the only way you can sell a semi-decent product. And so instead of going to get a securities license, being a real financial advisor, you're just over there with the whale, with Pacific Life.
7: Gotcha.
0: You know, you got a little splash going, right? And there we go. And it's just bull crap. It's just bull, you know, New York Life, Prudential, Pacific Life. These are all whole life insurance companies that sell variable annuities and call themselves fiduciaries. They're not fiduciaries. They're life insurance agents. Hmm. And they're old whole life agents is what they are. They used to sell cash value, and some of them have gone to indexed universal or indexed annuities or bull crap. Just go buy an index fund or sit down with a real advisor like a SmartVestor Pro, and they'll sit down and show you, and you don't have the fees.
7: Yeah.
0: You only got half the fees that you would have had otherwise. You have fees, but not anywhere near as high, and they're not going to sell you crap like trying to bundle your long-term care insurance for nursing home with your investments. Can you think of a possible reason that that's even logical? It's not. I mean, it's like Sesame Street. None of these things is like the other, you know? So that's my disdain for it, is it comes from knowing how the business works inside the dugout, how baseball works inside the dugout, and it pisses me off.
7: Yeah.
0: But the actual product itself, the variable annuity as a standalone, I am not against them in most circumstances. I'm against how they come up and who sells them most of the time.

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2: With livestock news, I'm Steve White. The U.S. Senate has released its version of the Farm Bill. It does include many priorities championed by Nebraska Senators Deb Fischer and Pete Ricketts. That includes language related to conservation and fencing following wildfires. Senator Deb Fischer.
3: Senator Ricketts and I have a bill that allows for virtual fencing through the ECP. We're up close to 1 million acres that have been burned now in Nebraska. And my colleagues are shocked to hear that because the national media doesn't cover it.
2: During Nebraska's historic spring wildfires, some firefighters responded to places they know well as neighbors and friends were under attack by a wall of fire. Firefighters and EMTs often see people at their worst moments, experiencing the trauma of fire or accidents. Firefighting groups are stressing the importance of mental health, raising concerns about substance abuse, even suicide. Even if it doesn't reach that level, the toll can add up, as Bill Gross-Nicholas of Oxford saw during this year's fires.
4: We were seeing some guys that were really showing legitimate signs of some PTSD when we were going out every day on a big fire. And you just have to be willing to every now and then say, hey, I'm going to take a breather here. Maybe sit back on this one and catch my breath. So that's very important.
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13: Your weather forecast from the Platte Valley Bank Weather Center. Overcast skies and temperatures holding in the 60s. We'll get steady rain showers throughout the afternoon and might mix in a few thunderstorms that could produce some brief wind gusts through early tonight. Then we'll still have the cloudy skies and might wake up to areas of fog, lows in the mid-50s. We'll get to the middle and upper 80s Friday thanks to sunny skies and southeast winds. Couple late-day thunderstorms possible, then trending clear Friday night into the upper 50s. Temps low 90s on Saturday. Meteorologist Don Watzel, KNEB.
14: It's fine as frogs here. How are you doing today?
15: Just the same, sir. How can we help?
14: Yes, sir. So I was listening to the show a while back and heard Dr.

0: DeLonghi talking about some of the research he's been doing on married couples and everything, and how they tend to do a little bit better, be a little bit more wealthy. And that got me thinking. I lost my wife in December.
1: Oh, my gosh. And, hey, I'm sorry.
0: Yes, sir.
1: How long were you married?
0: And, 20 years.
2: What was her name?
0: We were married. So,
2: what was her name, brother?
0: I just was Summer.
2: She's just pretty awesome. Her.
0: She was great. She was the best.
1: Mm-hmm.
0: So
2: sorry, man.
0: No, I appreciate it. But, you know, I'm not looking to go out and do anything, but I was just kind of curious, you know, what, for somebody in my situation, what's that kind of mean? I mean, am I kind of just stuck where I'm at or what? So anyway, I just was kind of curious.
1: Did you lose the marriage advantage when you lost her? Is that what you're asking?
0: Yeah, I guess that's the question.
1: So how old are you?
0: I'm 46.
1: Okay. And how are you doing financially and in your career and health-wise?
0: My health is fine. Financially, I'm finishing up baby step two, getting ready to start on three.
1: Mm-hmm.
0: And career-wise, I'm doing pretty good.
1: Okay.
0: So,
1: all right.
2: I can tell you, brother, if I was to look back and have lost my wife of 24 years in December, I don't know that I would still know what day it is.
0: You
2: know what I mean?
0: It definitely sucks. You know, we've got four kids.
2: Yeah.
0: And honestly, if it wasn't for them, I don't know where I'd be at.
1: How old are they?
0: I have one that's 19, one that's 17, one that's 15, and then one that's 12. And our 12-year-old is special needs.
2: Yeah.
0: Mm-hmm. So,
2: yeah. This is going to sound strange, but my guess is in 18 months and 24 months is when you'll start to not see the pain. Won't just go away or anything like that, no matter what nonsense people tell you. But you're still in the thick of the black fog of grief
1: right now.
2: And you're such a good man, and you got four kids. Like, you don't have an option other than to get up and to plow through the next day. What I want to challenge you on is spending as little time right now on big existential what does it all mean questions, because that's like being in the dark, lost in a forest, and thinking about what's the meaning of life. Like, what we need to do is get back to the road. You get what I'm saying?
0: Mm-hmm.
1: Yeah.
2: And so the marriage advantage right now is you have four amazing kids that have a picture of this amazing woman named Summer. And y'all built something together. Y'all have got this legacy that's going to outlast both of you. And anything beyond honoring her and getting up the next day and doing the next right thing for us a long time. That's where you need to spend your energy. Does that make sense?
1: So,
0: yes, sir.
1: Yep. The marriage advantage is a series of averages over a large set of data.
2: Over a
1: long period of time. And so if you're not married today because you lost your wife 6 months ago, you are not at a distinct disadvantage, okay? But the marriage advantage points out that over the scope of life, those that are married over a 40-year, 50-year period of time live longer, report better life satisfaction and happiness. They report higher levels of wealth, way higher levels of wealth over a long period of time. That's the marriage advantage. And there's a whole set of data and a whole set of research, a bunch of research projects that back all of that up. But also there's a piece of data that says this. If you are 19 years old and your parents got divorced and you marry someone whose parents got divorced, you are much higher likelihood statistically to get divorced than two 19-year-olds whose parents stayed together if you get married, right? But that doesn't mean that just because both of your parents got divorced that 100% of the time you're going to be the same statistic.
2: It's not deterministic. It's correlative. It's not causal, right?
1: Exactly. It doesn't cause that to happen. And so You know, but so what behaviors are, you know, what do you have to solve for in that? Well, you solve for the things that Summer brought to the table.
3: Right.
1: And you keep living your life that way. And then you've still got that portion of the marriage advantage. Plus, you don't really have a choice. You're here.
3: Yeah.
1: And so you've got to, you know, you're solving for, I'm not going to be the average.
3: Right.
1: I'm going to be the one that beats the average and causes the average to come up. And that's what those two 19-year-olds with divorced parents prove.
2: We're going to have to do different things.
1: The statistics are, if you've been married, if you've known each other for 3 weeks and you get married, you know, 90% of those marriages don't last. Okay? But you do meet people that were married, that knew each other 3 weeks and were married for 40 years.
2: And they got up every day and decided,
1: And they just, so they beat the odds, so to speak.
2: The main, if you distill all the way down the marriage advantage, two people doing a thing over time together, us two ride or die, gives you margin. It gives you the ability that when one of you can only carry 20%, the other person's carrying 80. It is two people pulling in the same direction. And that's what you did for 20 years.
1: And that's what you've, that's what the hole in your life is.
2: That's exactly right.
1: What you miss.
2: Right.
1: But that doesn't mean you're, quote, deterministically doomed.
2: Right.
1: At all. Not even close. That's the point of this. Yeah. So,
2: dude, we're sorry for your loss, brother.
1: Yeah, very sorry. Very sorry. You're going to make it, and you're not going to miss out on the marriage advantage. You've already had the advantage.
2: But again, spend the least amount of time thinking about those big
1: that
2: picture
1: kind
2: things.
1: Of stuff. Yeah.
2: Honor your wife. Write her a letter every day. Get up and do the next right thing for your kids. You're a good, good man.
1: Anna's in Los Angeles. Hi, Anna. How are you?
4: Hi, I'm great. Good day, Dave.
1: Hey, what's up?
4: Yes, just a little background. I'm from Silicon Valley and work in a healthcare industry. I'm 54 years old, plan to retire in 2 years, married. I have two kids that just graduated from college. And my question is it a smart idea to buy short-term rental for tax purposes? Just because this year our combined salaries will be around $750,000. And
1: the only short-term rentals that create a tax advantage are those that lose money.
4: Okay.
1: So your depreciation on the property, your depreciation schedule is larger than your income, which it would not be on a short-term rental.
4: So the bonus depreciation and the cost segregation won't help at all?
1: No. If you actually lose money, then you save money. But if you want to do that, just give it to a charity. It's the same write-off.
4: Okay.
1: Don't lose money to save on taxes. If somebody's telling you to do that, get away from them. They're dumb. No. And short-term rentals are a nightmare, Anna. I mean, you're talking about buying Airbnbs to save on taxes while you're making all this money because you're smart people, and now you just turned yourself into a hotel maid because every time somebody screws up the sheets over there at your Airbnb, you're over there changing the sheets.
2: Yeah, find something that
1: gross.
2: You and your spouse really believe in and donate to that.
1: Yeah, much easier. Don't go losing money and turn yourself into a hotel maid when you're making $1 million a year. Just to say, you know, I'm in the short-term rental business. Oh, God. Gross.
2: Yeah, there's
1: talk about high maintenance, pain in the butt to operate. Airbnb, I mean, it's like running a Motel 6. Can you imagine?
5: Leave the light on?
2: No.
1: Yeah.
2: Lights off.
1: Killing me, Tom.
2: Lights off.
1: Tom Baudet. You remember him?
2: Oh, wow. Yeah.
1: Leave the light on. We'll leave the light on for you. Yeah.
2: That's because we don't know how to turn it off.
1: We have a lockbox on the front door. We'll leave the light on for you.

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0: 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If your enemy is hungry, give him food to eat. If he is thirsty, give him water to drink. Ben Franklin said, love your enemies, for they tell us your fault. For they tell you your faults. I've never heard that one. That's good. Maria's in Atlanta. Hi, Maria. How are you?
14: Hi, Dave. This is Maria. How are you doing?
0: Better than I deserve. What's up?
14: Okay, so I read your book, and I'm planning to save $1,000 in 401k, and I've already included it in my budget, and I also need to take about $262 taken out of my paycheck every month for medical and all that stuff, because I'm a civil engineer, and I recently graduated with my master's in engineering. And I'm also planning to live rice and beans. And then I have an electric car. So, you know, my charging is going to be budgeted to like $40 per month. If I can't make that, then I'm going to have to take the bus.
0: How can we help you, hon?
6: Yeah. What's going on?
14: Okay. My situation is that I'm a civil engineer, and I recently graduated with my master's degree.
6: Uh-huh.
14: But I've been fired at 9 different civil engineering jobs since I graduated with my BS and back in 2017.
6: Why do you keep getting laid off? What's happening?
14: I have this, I was immature, you know. Over time, I realized that it's like corporate. So corporate is very strict, stringent, like kind of like military style, because I work in like different projects, government projects and all that stuff. And they want you to stay calm under pressure. And I wasn't able to do that at the 9 different jobs. So that's why I got laid off or like let go, fired.
6: So have you done the work on emotional regulation? Because it sounds like if you went and got a degree as a nurse, and every time you saw blood or had to put a needle in somebody's arm, you passed out. That's a critical mm-hmm. part of that job, right?
0: So a critical part of your job is staying calm and regulated.
6: Right. So if you, it may be that you've reached a point where you say, I either can't make the leap to do this thing, or I don't have it in me to go put in the work to go learn these skills of emotional regulation so that I can do this job.
0: Have you sought some professional help, like a therapist to help you?
14: Yes, I've gotten therapy help, and I've also joined the union at my last job and realized that, you know, it's the corporate system, and within that corporate system, you have to basically make it through in order to make it through the corporate world.
6: Yeah, but corporate is just like this amorphous word. Just don't use that word anymore. Think of it this way. If I agree to do a job for a company and I shake hands with them and they say, we'll give you this amount of money for this job, A, they have to believe I can do the job, both in temperament and in skill. And in social ability, like I'm a person that other people can work with. And then I got to show up every day and do that job. That's not about corporate. It's not about stress. Every job on planet Earth, whether you're a lawn person or you're working for a company with 10,000 employees, is going to say, here's the job. And there's a social component. Here's how we do this job here. And then I get to choose as the employee whether I do that or I've got to go get some additional training so that I can meet these needs.
14: Mm-hmm.
6: You get what I'm saying? It's not this thing called corporate out there. It's when I sign up to do any job anywhere at any time, I'm signing up for a particular culture, a particular vision, a particular set of values, and a particular job skill.
0: Yeah. How long did you see a therapist?
14: I started seeing a therapist back in 2023,
6: okay.
14: Right after COVID. And because I was unemployed for about a year and a half during COVID, so it's not a problem for me to get another job. Mm-hmm. The issue is me keeping a job.
0: Yeah, that's what we're talking about.
14: Because I don't have those soft skills.
0: Yeah, how long did you meet with the therapist from 23 to what, now?
14: To now.
0: And how often do you meet with them?
14: I meet with him weekly.
0: Okay, is he explaining for you how to maintain your composure and your calm in the middle of working on an engineering project with other people?
14: I didn't realize that up until now, because I also saw, you know, different therapists because I couldn't afford it. Mm-hmm. So I kept switching therapists.
6: So I want you to sit down with your therapist after you've been seeing the same person for a couple of years. I want you to say these words. I would like to run some scenarios, do some role playing in here so that I can practice. And a good therapist will walk alongside you, set you up in situations, and then we'll practice whatever we got to practice for these social interactions so that you can improve a skill set. Just going in therapy and talking about it over and over and over again isn't going to help you. At this point, we need some real skills that we can practice in the real world. And so continue putting that work in.
0: Yeah, there's an old book that came out years ago called EQ, And the author makes the point in the book that that's called emotional quotient, that the ability to manage your emotions and manage and interact with relationships positively is a higher indicator of success than IQ, than intelligence.
7: Yeah.
0: So the ability to play well with others is a bigger deal, but your ability to do that, he measured on EQ. And so if your EQ is low and your IQ is high, you're very smart, but you're horrible with relationships and regulating, managing to keep your emotions under control and pressure, then you're going to struggle in any career.
6: Correct.
0: There's not a career that keeps you from doing that.
6: Even being 17 years old, working the lunch rush at Burger King, it got overwhelming, right? And everybody has to keep their cool. So any job anywhere is going to have those inflection stress points.
0: Yeah, and so working on your EQ makes you maintain your employment, which gives you the income then to start talking about, you know, getting the electric car charged, getting your budget going, getting your 401k going, getting your emergency fund in place, and all of those things. But, you know, getting and keeping a job is dependent upon you managing your behavior differently than you have in the last 9 jobs.
6: Right. And it sounds like you're putting the work in, but let's get real tactical now and start practicing.
0: Ask your doc.
6: Social exchanges.
0: Hey, Doc, I want to play pretend how this is going to feel.
6: Right.
0: And then see if he can get you to lose your cool.
6: Yeah. And then walk with you through
0: regaining. If you can lose your cool in the therapist's office, then you can learn how to not lose your cool.
6: That's right. Yeah.
0: And get back in control. That's a good suggestion. Very good. Yeah, there is a, and that's why, you know, at the core of that is why getting a degree, getting a 4-year degree as a promise of success is a lie.
6: Correct.
0: Because if your EQ sucks and you got a 4-year degree and you graduated thank you laude or magna cum laude, either one, you're still going to suck at your job.
6: That's right.
0: You're not going to be able to pull it off because you always have to do this with people.
6: A lesson somebody taught me of all places, a casting agent back when I was 21 years old in Los Angeles told me this wisdom, and it stuck with me when I was 21 years old. They said, there's about 10 people in this town. This is back when Hollywood was buzzing and, you know, in the late 90s. There's about 10 people in this town that can run roughshod over everybody and kind of get away with it because they're super mega ultra stars. He said, but most casting decisions are made on this question. Do I want to spend the next 3 months with that person? Do I want to spend the next 2 months with that person all day, having dinner with them, waking up in the morning in the makeup trailer? And most decisions are made, because there's a lot of talented people, most decisions are made, is this a good person I want to be around?
0: Yeah.
6: And that stuck with me. Like,
0: do you play well with others?
6: Be a good person to hang around. Yeah.
0: That puts this hour of the Ramsey Show in the books. We'll be back with you before you know it. In the meantime, remember, there's ultimately only one way to financial peace, and that's to walk daily with the Prince of Peace, Christ Jesus.

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2: ABC News, I'm Chuck Sievertson. Iran attacked a ship in the Strait of Hormuz with a drone today, says a U.S. official. ABC's Louis Martinez covers the Pentagon.
3: What we have from a U.S. official is that, yes, there was an Iranian attack on a vessel that was carried out by an Iranian drone that caused some damage to the ship's bridge.
2: It's first attack since Iran and the U.S. initial agreement. Seven arrests and 18 police vandalism reports are alleged by the National Park Service. What it claims led to the algae-filled and sealer flaking of the reflecting pond at the Lincoln Memorial. A federal judge blocked part of a President Trump executive order that would mandate how states would run their mail-in voting operations. Supreme Court conservative majorities today ruled that the government can keep asylum seekers from entering the U.S. and can cancel the temporary protected status granted to Haitians and Syrians. At least 188 people dead and 1,000 others injured in the Venezuelan earthquakes. This is

0: not letting up. In London, ABC's James Longman.
1: The Spanish Health Ministry says 212 people died from the heat between Sunday and Thursday alone. France again shattering records, reporting its hottest day ever as Paris hit 105 degrees, Madrid reaching 107, and London 102.
0: Google and the TSA are teaming up to allow passengers to get screened without having to carry a physical ID. It's called Touchless ID, already offered via TSA PreCheck on certain airlines. People with a Google wallet and an Android phone can scan their passports in, and facial recognition will also be used to confirm identities. ABC's Sam Sweeney.
2: If you don't have an Android or you don't have Google Wallet, you can still load your information with most of the major U.S. airlines. It's now available in roughly 65 airports, but you can expect it to grow in the coming months and years.
0: Chuck Sievertson, ABC News.
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5: Hi, this is Dr. Kim Walker with this week's Veterinary Viewpoint. 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Keeping them inside during the height of the fireworks is always a good idea. 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
10: Your weather forecast from the Platte Valley Bank Weather Center. Overcast skies and temperatures holding in the 60s. We'll get steady rain showers throughout the afternoon and might mix in a few thunderstorms that could produce some brief wind gusts through early tonight. Then we'll still have the cloudy skies and might wake up to areas of fog. Lows in the mid-50s. We'll get to the middle and upper 80s Friday thanks to sunny skies and southeast winds. Couple late day thunderstorms possible, then trending clear Friday night into the upper 50s. Temps low 90s on Saturday.

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2: 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Hi, Jack, how are you?
3: I'm doing very well. How are you, Dave?
2: Better than I deserve. How can we help today?
3: Oh, hope you can help me. My mother, after Dad died, went on a series of cruises. And as you may or may not know, on cruise ships, they have art auctions where basically you're buying overpriced art after you've had a few drinks and everything. And my mother, on a series of six cruises, spent $1.1 million on cruise ship art. You can't get into her house. There's so much cruise ship art in the bedrooms and everything. My brother and I are trying to sell it at auctions and stuff. We're only getting 10 cents or 20 cents on the dollar. And I know you good folks have seen it all. I thought maybe you could give me a suggestion or something.
4: This is a new one for me, Jack. Well done, brother.
2: Wow. Wow. That's, that's
4: wild.
2: Disturbing.
4: Yeah.
2: So how many cruises?
3: I believe six or seven cruises, and she kept it from the family.
2: I mean, like you guys didn't go inside of her house for 6 or 8 months?
3: Oh, no, we would go in, and we saw some art there, but she had it in the garage, and after time went on, it got worse and worse. So we did see some of it when we went into her house, and we said, okay, Mom's spending $5,000 or $6,000. She's worth a lot of money, wants to have a little fun. Then she just kept doing it, and we kept trying to get her to stop, but she would just disappear and go on cruise ships and keep buying all this stuff.
4: Is she broke now?
3: Good question. She has, she's living comfortably as opposed to super comfortably. So she's getting by. She's not worried where next meal's coming from, but the little extras, that's where she, you know, she's struggling with.
2: Yeah, there's not another $1 million to buy art with.
3: No, thank goodness. No, there is not.
4: Does she recognize she has a problem?
3: She did towards the very end. And we had no idea she was spending that kind of money. Again, we thought, it's not good. It's sloppy. But she saved all her life. She was a use the same tea bag twice type of person. And she just, I think she lived with her parents, got married to my father, who would have squashed it in 2 seconds.
2: How long after he passed did this go on?
3: It started about, I'd say a year and a half to 2 years after he died. Mm-hmm.
2: So this was her wicked, weird way of grieving. Wow. Man, I'm sorry.
3: Exactly.
2: I've been on cruise ships. I've seen those art auctions. I have purchased precisely $0 in that stuff. I'm not an art critic. I don't know anything about art, nor would I know where to move it. What I would do is this. Is she mentally incompetent? Or was just dumb?
3: I think she was just dumb. She had like a, it's almost like a...
2: Because otherwise, if she met with her medical doctor, he would say she was in her right mind. She was just grieving in a very inappropriate way.
3: Well, she was remarried at the time.
2: Where did he go?
3: But he just didn't do anything. He just didn't do anything. He's kind of not the type of guy that would tell her what to do. And keep in mind, that was her money. My father, it was their money to get.
2: Yeah, I got that. I got that. But still, yeah. I mean, if you love somebody and they're doing something stupid, you stand between them and stupid. But, Bozo has no backbone. All right. The only thing that pops into my head, and I have no idea, is if I were you guys, I would get in touch with the cruise line
5: and try to work your way into the publicity side of the cruise line or the customer service side of the cruise line and say, you know, here's what has happened on your cruise line. Was it all on one line?
3: I think so.
5: Yeah, probably.
3: Maybe two different, but it's the same company.
5: Yeah, and I would just say, here's what's happened on the line. So we have a widow here that you all accidentally took extreme advantage of. We're not saying there was malicious intent on the part of the cruise, but the cruise just took $1 million from her for art that's not worth $1 million. And we're going to ask you to buy it back and put it on the cruise ship and resell it and make your money back as a PR decision.
3: Okay.
5: Because you don't really want me telling the whole world on social media that your cruise line took $1 million from a widow. And I'm getting ready to.
3: Okay.
5: And I honestly don't think you guys did it on purpose, but I do think you need to do something about it because you should have had some kind of checks and balances in place because you've got widows and old people cruising with you every day. And if you guys are taking advantage of the other people at this level, even if you don't mean to, you should stop it. It's wrong. And so, like, if my company had done this accidentally, we would probably consider at least at some percentage, 50% or something, taking the inventory back in and trying to help the lady out because obviously she's out of control and we were contributing, not knowing it, but we were contributing if my company did that.
4: Or one thing about our company is we want people to be better off after they've been with us than before. And if we find out somebody was exponentially worse off, right?
5: Yeah, we would try to help fix that. But I do honestly, you know, it's not like it's a gambling thing. So if it's a gambling thing and your name shows up on the watch list of problem gambler, they shut you down and keep you from gambling. But they don't have that for art auctions,
4: right? Yeah, especially on cruise ships,
5: yeah.
4: Right?
5: There's no database to that they should have been accessing to protect them. I mean, it's just a customer. They got millions of customers, and this customer just liked art, and yeah. So or cruise ship art in particular,
4: but also wasn't well or healthy at the time.
5: Yeah,
4: I'm
5: going to ask for some mercy from and some
4: that's
5: help.
4: It.
5: Some
4: that's
5: help.
4: Mercy. Yeah,
5: and I'm not going to do it with accusing you guys of having done something wrong, but I am going to say the net result is you caused something wrong to happen,
4: yeah.
5: And we're going to ask for some help.
4: Yeah, if it's a new wrinkle that she's remarried. If she wasn't married, I would, Jack, get with you and your siblings and sit down with mom and say, we would like to take ownership of your finances. We want to help out from here on out. And we'll make sure you got a roof over your head. We'll make sure this money is managed well. It's complicated now that she's got a new spouse that they may want to co-manage that together or whatever. But I would sit down and at least offer the help you can.
5: I've
4: never heard this one.
5: Seen hundreds of thousands of dollars on shopping network.
4: Sure, oh yeah.
5: Seen
4: yeah,
5: that
4: sure.
5: They're sitting lonely.
4: Yeah.
5: And just keep calling so they can talk to somebody and buying whatever stuff. Mm-hmm. They got a basement full of stuff they don't need. I've seen that multiple times over the years. The art auction on the cruise ship, this is the first one.
4: First one.
5: 35 years. You got to have a new one every day.

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0: 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Heidi's in San Antonio. Hi, Heidi. How are you?
5: Hi, doing well. Thank you for taking my call.
0: Sure. What's up?
5: Well, we are done with baby steps 1, 2, and 6, and we've been done with those for more than 4 years now, plus we have about a 3 months saved for an emergency fund. But for the last 4 years, we've been stuck and not able to save it all and don't really see any possibilities of moving on to step 4. And our kids are out of the house, which is at least 8, 9 years away.
0: You don't have a payment in the world.
5: No.
0: And you're stuck.
5: Yes, sir.
0: Where's all the money going?
5: Well, we don't have a mortgage, but you can call paying for our two kids' private school a mortgage because it is almost a fourth of our take-home pay.
6: Well, that's where it is.
5: Yeah, that's where that is. And I mean,
0: what is your household income?
5: Monthly?
0: Annually? Monthly? I don't care.
5: Well, annually we have just about $100,000.
0: And $25,000 is going to private schools, which leaves $75,000 with no payments.
5: Correct.
0: Minus food and lights and property taxes.
5: Yeah, and a lot of gas. We live about 35 minutes from anything, so we spend a lot of money on gas.
0: Not that much gas. There's not $70,000 worth of gas.
6: Yeah. Where's it going for real? Do y'all budget it out?
5: Yes, sir, we do. We did the FPU about 10 years ago, and so we're not using the app, but I do on our computer.

0: monthly budget, and we pretty much stick to it. Besides, we have had some medical bills that we've had to pay. And yeah, so I would say probably over $500, $600 a month, probably more than that, we're paying towards medical things.
1: Who's
0: and,
1: ill?
0: I have Lyme, and also my husband, we've had all kinds of things. He had to have surgery and missed out on 2 months of work this year. So that that's this year.
1: What? Tell me about the private schools. Because $25,000 for two private school tuitions, either that's very inexpensive private schools or that's not the real number. Is it more than $25,000 a year?
0: Well, we have a partial tuition grant. So right now we're paying about, when I said a quarter of our take-home pay besides, you know, whatever's taken out of the paycheck, which includes some dental and that kind of thing. But we're paying right now $1,400 a month for both of the girls to go.
2: And you have, but because you've got some kind of a subsidy, is that what you're saying?
0: Oh, yes, sir. Yes,
2: okay.
0: Sir.
2: Okay.
0: We have a little bit of a grant.
1: Just the math isn't mathing for me, and it may be me, but I can't make the numbers work.
2: $100,000 is $8,300 a month, so you should be taking home right around $7,000, $6,500 to $7,000, not counting health insurance and not counting 401k.
0: Yeah.
2: Are you putting money in 401k?
0: No, sir, we're not. We're taking
2: okay.
0: home.
2: So what are you getting home with, $6,500,
0: $7,000? About $6,600.
2: Okay, good guess, Dave. And
0: yep.
2: So minus $1,400. Right?
0: Yes, sir. That's
2: minus food and lights and car gasoline for a 35-mile drive.
1: So let's say that's $2,000 a month.
2: Yeah. There's still thousands of dollars missing in this discussion.
0: Well, I can give you some of our biggest line items. You know, we do tithe every month. We've got we set aside for property taxes. We do medical needs sharing ministry, that's about $800 a month.
2: So you're not purchasing health insurance at work then?
0: Correct.
2: Okay. All right. No problem with any of that. That still doesn't get you there.
0: Yeah. Well, we can add in, some of our other items, like you said, like electricity, homeowners insurance, internet, phone. Like I said, we don't eat out. I'm looking down our budget to see some of our bigger line items. I mentioned the medical stuff.
2: Okay. Why have you, I'm not debating it, but since the largest item in the budget so far is still what you started with and that what you led with, and that's mm-hmm. private schools, why have you made the decision for private schools?
0: We really enjoy and value the education that our girls are getting at the school where they go. And
1: I totally support that, but could they each not earn $700 a month?
0: Well, they're 9 and 13, so...
1: Oh, I thought you said the kids were out of the house. I'm sorry.
0: Oh, no. Okay. I said that.
2: So you value the education, the quality of the education or the content of the education?
0: Both. It's a very good school, and we see the way the seniors turn out when they leave the school, and they have a really good portrait of a senior there.
1: So the thing you have to own is you're making a values-based decision on, we want our kids to maybe look like this kind of senior someday, and we want to have no retirement, and we want to have no savings. I mean, at some point, there's a math problem, and it's a very uncomfortable decision to look at, hey, we don't want to buy insurance through our business. We want to do this ministry sharing program. Okay, that's a choice you can make. All of these things here are choices. We want to drive an F-250 instead of a Prius. Like, all these things are choices. We want to live way out in the country because we like that life instead of selling our house and maybe moving closer to town. All of these things, at some point, medical's not a choice. Food, it sounds like it's not a choice. Y'all aren't extravagant. But these other things are choices.
2: And I'm still not finding it all.
1: I'm not either. But you have to balance, we're choosing this over this. I think, Dave, one of the illusions is I should be able to do everything I want regardless of how much money I've got in front of me. And it's just not the way it works. It's just not. I say this with all of the grace.
2: Can you imagine where she would be if they had two car payments, a student loan, and a MasterCard payment like most people?
1: Correct, yeah.
2: They would be bankrupt?
1: Yeah, they'd be over. It'd be over.
2: And they make $100,000 a year?
1: Right.
2: See, that's what doesn't compute.
1: Yeah.
2: There's something off. I think you guys are making choices, but there's also some kind of a mystery here in the budget. And I would want you to sit down with your spouse and the two of you look at this budget very, very carefully and say, okay, we're starting with $8,333 a month. That's $100,000 a year minus taxes. We're getting home with $6,600. And then after we pay property tax and lights and water and food and transportation, here's what we have left. And here's what we're choosing to do with what we have left. And is that what we want to choose?
1: Is that what we want to choose?
2: And then that's what you've got to decide. So I don't hear extravagance.
1: No.
2: I just can't fill up all the $1,000 holes I have in the math while I'm working with you here. I can't get there. I got $6,600 minus $1,400 minus property taxes minus, you know, food and lights and water, and minus $800 minus a tithe of $660 bucks. And, you know, and so, or maybe you're tithing on the gross $830 bucks. Okay, either one. Still not there.
1: Yeah.
2: I'm still not down to zero. And I don't hear massive amounts of waste or something. I just don't know what it's going to. And usually when I'm having these discussions, I can keep talking, and all of a sudden a $1,200 car payment appears, and I know what's going on. But I've not found that in this discussion. So I'm sorry I wasn't able to be more help. But that's the thoughts I have on what you guys are facing, Heidi. I would dig further into it, and then, as John said, consciously make the choices. It says, there's a thing called opportunity cost on money. By choosing to do A, I am simultaneously choosing to not do B and C.
1: And own that choice.
2: Yeah.
1: It's not happening to you. It's a choice you're making in the affirmative.

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2: A severe thunderstorm warning has been issued for parts of Albany, Carbon, Converse, and Platte counties until 4:15 p.m. this afternoon. This cluster of storms will bring with it the threat for both large hail and straight-line damaging winds. Penny-sized hail and winds up to 60 miles an hour are likely as it moves east at 60 miles an hour. For your safety, stay inside and away from windows until the storm passes. Large hail and strong winds can easily shatter glass, causing injury. If you're caught outside, take shelter in a sturdy building or a hardtop car. Take shelter now. Again, a severe thunderstorm warning continues for areas of Albany, Carbon, Converse, and

0: Platte counties until 4:15 p.m. this afternoon. Remember, this line of storms has the potential for hail the size of pennies and wind gusts to 60 miles an hour. From the Rural Radio Storm Center, I'm meteorologist Eric Height.
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2: 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Cash Cattle Country, it's been another quiet day in cattle country. A few more bids are on the table in Kansas, Nebraska at 255. It was 260 earlier in the week. Today, the bids were 255. Some dressed asking prices were reported in parts of Nebraska. Some of those asking prices were as high as 415 that came out here this morning. A handful of trade was reported by Mandatory in Iowa today at 408. Not enough to call it a trend. Their weekly total is up to 525. So far in Nebraska, 1,232 head of traded hands. Recent sales, 260 on a live basis, 408 on a dressed basis. Looks as though the bulk of trade is going to wait until tomorrow. Beef cutouts lower today. Choice down 262, 396.32. Selects down 340 at 374.74. 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Total load count today was 97. Over in the hog trade for today, Iowa, Minnesota, not enough data. Once again, confidentiality. Western Corn Belt down 41 cents, 95.15. The national number down 27 at 95.29. Pork cutouts, loins up 86, bellies up 775. Hams were up 374, ribs down 70. Overall carcass value 136 higher, 95.22. Total load count today, 200. At the terminals, barrels and gilts 2 higher, 64. Sows were 1 lower, 46 to 52. Cattle slaughter so far this week, 433,000. That is up 7,000 from last week. Hog slaughter so far, 1.88 million, which is down 10,000 from last week. 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
10: Your weather forecast from the Platte Valley Bank Weather Center. Overcast skies and temperatures holding in the 60s. We'll get steady rain showers throughout the afternoon and might mix in a few thunderstorms that could produce some brief wind gusts through early tonight. Then we'll still have the cloudy skies and might wake up to areas of fog. Lows in the mid-50s. We'll get to the middle and upper 80s Friday thanks to sunny skies and southeast winds. Couple late-day thunderstorms possible, then trending clear Friday night into the upper 50s. Temps low 90s on Saturday. Meteorologist Don Watzel, KNEB.
11: But never with me, and so I was just going to ask for help how to move forward with this.
12: You said it was in the fine print, so did your wife know?
13: Mm-hmm.
11: She did know.
12: Okay, then pay it off. Stop the conversation and pay it off today.
11: Okay.
12: Like, it's costing y'all mental calories, it's going to cost you a relationship, and, like, I can sit here all day and pontificate, like, man, that was not cool to get a bill from your, but that was the handshake agreement they made with their daughter.
13: How much is it?
11: Yeah.
13: How much did she, your wife go over budget on your wedding?
11: A little over $4,000.
13: Okay, and you paid how much so far?
11: A few hundred, maybe okay. 500.
13: And what's your household income?
11: $140,000.
13: Okay, so write them a check
12: today.
11: Cool.
13: Your wife made her parents a promise. And lesson learned, we don't do any deals that we don't both know about.
11: Yeah.
13: Ever. Particularly with your freaking parents who are Pharisees. Got it? No more money deals
11: Got
13: with
11: it.
13: Your parents, honey. Ever.
11: Word.
13: Yeah. Because this is awkward, strange, weird, but she did the deal. Write the check.
12: And it may be her parents are struggling and they stretched and did whatever. And
13: nah, they're just weird. It's $4,000. Who sends a bill kid their kid for $4,000? I mean...
12: I know. I'm trying to be generous.
13: I'm not. We've had three of them get married, and the budgets were horrendous, and they stuck to their budgets. We laid out the budget ahead of time. We agreed to fund it, and if it went over that, they came out of their pocket with it. We didn't come out of our pocket. They didn't go over. They stuck to the budget. It was generous. They had a great wedding. We had big parties. We loved doing it. I love big parties. I love weddings and babies and grandkids and all the things that happen when you have weddings. It's all awesome. Go do all of it. But parents, seriously, and kids, don't make a deal like this and not tell your spouse, your fiance, oh, I promised my dad $40,000 back. Oops, I forgot to tell you. Thank God it's only four.
12: Right.
13: Shoot.
12: Right, and you make $140,000. Write the check today.
13: Yeah.
12: Say, it's sorry it took so long.
13: Not worth it.
12: It'll never happen again.
13: And I promise you'll never happen again because we will do no more money deals with you people ever.
12: Yes.
13: Because you didn't bother to include me and you should have. In that discussion, that's the parent. That's on the parents.
12: You think so? I think it's on the wife.
13: Absolutely, they should have included her. I promise you, if I'm looking at Rachel Cruz going, if you go over this, you got to pay, I'm going to look at Winston and say, and oh, by the way, she's going to be your problem.
12: That's fair. It's going to be y'all's problem.
13: I'm going to man up, right? I did tell him that, but it wasn't about money.
12: Yeah.
13: Winston, she's going to be your problem now. He reminds me of that occasionally.
12: Yeah, sometimes Winston's sitting on my front porch, and he's like, man, it's my problem.
13: Going to see Dr. Deloney. Randy's in Shreveport. What's up, Randy?
14: Doing good. How are you, Dave?
13: Better than I deserve. What's up?
14: Okay, so to give you kind of a backdrop. So I retired last year in March at the age of 63. And my mother passed away in May of that same year.
13: Oh, man.
14: And she willed her farm to me and my sister. There are no other names within that will other than my sister's and mine.
13: Mm-hmm.
14: So now I'm just beginning to get on Social Security. She's been on Social Security for a long time. And with the earnings cap and IRMA and everything else, how do we, can we secure the farm in a trust so that we don't get hit with capital gain tax?
13: Are you going to sell it?
14: More than likely, yes.
13: Okay. Well, your basis in the property is its market value at the time your mother passed away, 1 year ago. Okay?
14: Okay.
13: So what was the farm worth a year ago?
14: Okay, so this farm was recently reappraised by the county.
13: No, the county doesn't count.
14: It's a timesheet.
13: What do you think? Okay, what do you think the farm's really worth? The county's a tax assessment. That's not an actual value. That's a, just assessment for taxes. It's not a, not an appraisal. Okay. What do you think? If you were going to put it on the market, what would you put it on the market for?
14: Probably around $1 million.
13: Okay. Was it worth more than $1 million last year when she passed? Probably not.
14: Probably not.
13: Yeah. Probably wasn't. It wasn't worth $700,000 and went up $300,000 in 1 year, right?
14: Yeah, actually, the appraisal went from $300,000 to $700,000 in 1 year.
13: That's the tax assessment.
12: That's not the real estate market.
13: That is not a real appraisal. Hear me. Okay, your tax assessor does not give you accurate values. Zillow does not give you accurate values. You have to get an actual appraisal on the property. And you could do that based on a year ago. So here's the thing. Let's pretend for a second that the farm a year ago was worth $1 million and the farm today is worth $1 million and you sell it for $1 million. You have zero taxes. You've had no gain because your basis in the property for purposes of calculating capital gains and the gain is over the amount over the basis. Your basis is the value, the market value, not the tax assessor, not Zillow, the real appraisal at the time of death. And it's only been 1 year, and it's a farm in Louisiana. It's probably not gone up in value hardly at all in 1 year. Maybe a little bit, but not much.
14: Yes.
13: And if it did, it's probably going to get eaten up with selling cost anyway. So you need to see your tax professional, and if you don't have one, just go to RamseySolutions.com. And what I would do is sell it, and I would claim that it was sold for market value and there was zero gain. If you're ever audited, you'd have to go back and have an appraisal done at the time of death and compare that to the actual sale price to prove that there was no actual gain. But I don't think you have any gain. If you had $100,000 gain, it's only $15,000 worth of taxes. It's not that big a deal.
12: And this is news to me. I'm glad you're teaching me this. So if she had sold that farm right before she passed, she would have had to pay taxes, capital gains, on all the growth from when she got it.
13: Exactly.
12: But if she held on to it and passed it.
13: It's called a stepped-up basis.
12: Okay.
13: So you when you inherit a capital asset, stock, property, anything else, the basis goes from mom's old basis.
12: To zero.
13: Which was all the way up to market value basis.
12: Hmm.
13: And if you sell a stock, you know, grandpa left me $1 million in Exxon stock and he had only $20,000 in it. You pay zero tax if you sell it within a few months of grandpa's death.
12: Wow.

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11: A severe thunderstorm warning continues until 4:15 p.m. this afternoon for Albany, Carbon, Converse, and Platte counties. This array of storms has the potential for both large hail and strong straight-line winds. Hail the size of pennies and winds up to 60 miles an hour are likely as it pushes east at about 60 miles an hour. Once again, a severe thunderstorm warning continues until 4:15 p.m. this afternoon for Albany, Carbon, Converse, and Platte counties. Remember, this line of storms has the potential for hail the size of pennies and wind gusts to 60 miles an hour. From the Rural Radio Storm Center, I'm meteorologist Eric Height.
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13: Yeah.
14: Yeah, and we're talking marriage. It's really tough. We've been in a very, like, paying off debt mindset.
15: Yeah,
14: so
15: we don't need to be doing anything. We aren't married.
16: Yeah, like, this is a weird thing. You've locked yourself in a cage, but the lock is on the inside.
14: Yeah.
16: Like,
15: We don't need to be paying off debt. You need to be paying off your debt. He needs to be paying off his debt.
16: And you don't need to be putting up with his family and his drama and his, like, you get what I'm saying?
15: We aren't married. You have a roommate.
16: Yeah.
15: And his family, you do.
16: And his family comes
15: legally,
16: to visit all the time.
15: And morally, you have a roommate.
14: Yeah. But, okay, and I agree, and, you know, we're moving towards marriage. It's just, it's hard to even comprehend a wedding or

0: like a ring or anything when we've been like, you know, we just paid off $30,000 in debt and we have our $1,000 saved, which just
1: we don't. You don't understand, honey. You're not married. You don't have anything.
2: Here's the other side of this.
1: You have a you're paying off debt with your roommate. You are so vulnerable and so unaware of how vulnerable you are in this situation.
2: That's it.
1: He just pulls up stakes and leaves. You know what you are? Screwed.
2: Yeah. Or if he says, this is my family's house, I'm never going to leave. I don't care how you
1: Hit
2: feel.
1: Hit the door, babe.
2: Yeah, get out.
1: And you're screwed. You've been paying off his credit card debt, calling it we. You, there ain't no we.
2: You've been paying down his family's beach house mortgage.
1: Yeah.
2: You have nothing.
0: Yeah, okay, and this is the way we set it up. So he pays for all of our living expenses, including the mortgage and all of that, and I pay the debt.
1: His debt. And
2: now, his debt.
1: You're paying your roommate's debt while he pays his mother's mortgage.
2: You are so exposed right now. That's what I'm trying to say. Like, okay. And you're really in a very compromised
1: And you really
2: position.
1: Think I've lost my mind when you have.
0: What do you recommend that I do?
1: I recommend y'all quit acting like a we unless you get married this weekend. I'm dead serious. You are so vulnerable, honey. You're scaring me to death for you. If you were my niece, I'd come get you out of that house and tell you to put Bozo on the street till he puts a ring on it. You are so vulnerable. You think about how much money of his debt have you paid off?
0: Well, I'd say we were about like 50-50. We had about 30,000, like 15 of, you know, rough numbers, 15 of that being mine, 15 of that being his.
1: Okay, and he puts you on the street. You know what you get? Nothing, honey.
2: Zero.
0: Yeah.
2: Zero.
1: Uh-huh. You catching? This is vulnerable.
2: And listen, Dave and I would not have jobs if everyone's magical plans always worked out.
0: Yeah.
2: You know what I mean? And so I don't want to wish y'all ill. I hope it all works out. I hope he marries you this weekend. That'd be awesome. But I only have a job because it never works out like that. Or that's not true. It sometimes does, but it often doesn't.
1: Well, yeah, all the times that it doesn't is why we get to do what we do, which is sad for us.
2: Yeah.
1: And people that we love like you, we're scared for you. And so, yeah, so what you all need to do is you need to have different housing arrangements, and you need to separate everything in your lives until you're married, because you are completely vulnerable.
0: So you think I should move out?
2: Like, yes.
1: Yes.
2: Here's why. You started this call by saying, I can't do this anymore.
1: Yeah. And guess what? He didn't call. You did.
2: Yeah. Like, you calling and telling two guys who care about you, hey, I'm not okay. And the man who says, I want to spend my life with you, we'll just do it later, doesn't have that same care for you. That's a flag for me. That's a big red flag for me.
1: Yeah. And I, you know, so even if you're going to shack up, folks, keep everything separate. Don't sign leases together. Don't buy cars together. Don't pay each other's bills. I mean, just decide who's going to buy the mustard. That's it. You know, okay, the lunch meat's mine, the mustard's yours. We'll share that, okay? But I mean, but everything, you know, do not get on these deals together, because the number of times someone has called in here and said, oh, well, you know, I can't find my old boyfriend that I used to live with after I bought him a car, and I'm on the note. And the note's in my name and the car's in my name, but I can't find him or the car.
2: Or I paid off all of his debt and then he left me. How do I get that money back?
1: And I got pregnant and he didn't like that, so he left me with a kid. Oh, that one we get all the time.
2: Right.
1: Yeah. You are so vulnerable.
2: Yeah.
1: Y'all are just acting like you're married. You're not married. But so legally and relationally, you're not prepared to be married, but you're paying his debt. I mean, this, when you just say this out loud, it sounds cray-cray.
2: Right. And to answer your bigger question, multiple times, and me and my wife working to get out of debt, we took steps backwards for, not debt-wise, but we did say, hey, we need to move to this place, and here's what that cost is going to be, and here's what the ROI on that move is going to be. We did actually do that twice. And so I didn't see that as a step back. I saw that as a necessary move to get us where we wanted to go.
1: Right.
2: So sometimes that's part of it.
1: Yeah. So this beach house, if you were married and you called with the exact same call, this beach house didn't turn out like as promised.
2: Yeah.
1: Because, sadly, he lost his dad.
2: Yeah.
1: And so now your mom, your mother-in-law, your future mother-in-law, maybe, is in trouble and probably needs to sell the beach house.
3: Right.
1: Because you guys aren't going to pay the payment anymore. And so she's going to have to, and then all the other people who are coming and visiting all the time are going to have to, and all that stuff. But, you know, the deal changed, and so the deal changed.
2: Deal changed.
1: Yeah. So I had a roommate in college named Jeff. We're friends to this day. I talked to him last weekend. I never paid any of his debt.
3: No.
1: And I like Jeff.
3: Yeah.
1: He's a good guy. I mean, I'm still, like 40 years later, we still talk. Yeah. I like Jeff. But I never paid any of his debt.
2: Correct.
1: This is the rule. Don't pay Jeff's debt. That's the rule.
2: On your 40th anniversary of Total Money Makeover, is going to be a new chapter called Don't Pay Jeff's Debt.
1: That's it. That's what we're going to call it. And poor Jeff's going to get thrown under the bus, but I'll call him and I'll call him and tell him to watch for the bus. It's coming. Yeah, blum, blum. Yeah. So, bus tracks.
2: I had friends, roommates in college that helped me out when I was in a hard spot, who might cover the rent for a few months, who might be like, dude, don't pay me back for dinner tonight. That's called being a friend. But we never got into, hey, dude, I'm going to buy you a car, and I'll just put my name on the note, but you drive it. Just pay me back later.
1: You pay the rent, and I'll pay for your car.
2: Yeah, yeah.
1: We don't have those discussions with your roommate because you're vulnerable. That's why. But when you're married, the law says everything is combined.
2: Yeah.
1: And morally, legally, spiritually, everything's combined. It's ours. We. But when you're not married, there's no we.
2: Yeah.
1: That's not it. It's not happening. You're not French. It's not we. It's not French. Okay? You're not married. So you guys are getting yourselves in so much trouble, all of you out here doing this. And I know I'm pissing all of you off because you always write all these hate mail to me. Don't tell me I need to be married. Well, then don't listen to the show, because I'm going to tell you to be married, because it's the best way you end up with a strong net worth and a high quality of life. You live longer. Your life is better.
2: Kids have a better outcome.
1: Everybody involved wins.

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2: ABC News, I'm Chuck Sievertson. Venezuelan earthquakes leave at least 188 people dead. Search and rescue continue. Armando Nori fled his Caracas apartment.
3: 2 hours later, I came back, you know, to grab some things like clothes and water. And I saw the whole thing and was destroyed inside.
2: A federal judge has blocked part of a President Trump executive order that would mandate how states would run their mail-in voting operations. Supreme Court conservative majorities today ruled that the government can keep asylum seekers from entering the U.S. and can cancel the temporary protected status granted to Haitians and Syrians.
4: This was a decision over a policy from the first Trump administration to shut the door at ports of entry across the southern border to prevent migrants from even stepping foot on U.S. soil.
2: ABC's Devin Dwyer. Iran attacked a ship in the Strait of Hormuz with a drone today, says a U.S. official. This is ABC News. Iran update from ABC News contributor and expert on Middle East policy, Javed Ali.
5: Will Israel withdraw fully from southern Lebanon, even if that's what the U.S. wants? Unclear, because Hezbollah is still attacking Israel as well, and Israel has a right to defend itself. But we have heard time and time again the Iranians say they are going to demand a full Israeli withdrawal from southern Lebanon because Hezbollah is their most important partner in the region.
2: Google and the TSA teaming up to allow passengers to get screened without having to carry a physical ID. It's called Touchless ID. It's already offered via

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13: Good afternoon, Scotts Bluff, western Nebraska, and eastern Wyoming. A thick overcast hangs out over the panhandle. And as mentioned previously, our complex of steady rain showers continue to drift west to east and should be mainly out of the region by late this afternoon. Temperatures not moving much and, in fact, will probably hold in the upper 50s and low 60s through today. Still going to run a small chance for some added thunderstorm activity tonight if we can break up the clouds, but for the most part, those cloudy conditions will stick around. Nevertheless, we start the warm-up Friday. Tomorrow's going to be the final day of our current pattern where easterly upslope will combine with a string of westerly disturbances passing overhead. By the weekend, southwest winds aloft will drive in much drier air, which of course leads to a big warm-up and breezy conditions. That could eventually lead to elevated fire concerns into early next week with temperatures remaining above average. We'll check out your forecast right after this.
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1: Your weather forecast from the Platte Valley Bank Weather Center. Continued showery with some thunderstorms late this afternoon and early tonight. Temperatures holding steady right around near 60 with lows tonight in the low 50s. Warming to the low and mid 80s Friday, despite some clouds sticking around. Couple more afternoon and early evening thunderstorms before decreasing clouds. Lows Friday night upper 50s. Weekend temps in the low to mid 90s with sunny skies and dry. Breezy winds with lows low 60s. I'm Day Weather Meteorologist Don Watzel.
2: There is a severe thunderstorm watch for areas of central and eastern Wyoming. That includes all of southeast Wyoming. That severe thunderstorm watch for that area of Wyoming in effect until 8 o'clock tonight. Big story with those developing storms in those areas is a lot of wind, perhaps. There are a couple active thunderstorm warnings that are in effect for some of those areas right now. And a severe thunderstorm warning in effect for east central Carbon, northeast Albany, and south central Converse County until 4:15. Thunderstorms capable of very strong wind gusts of 60 miles per hour and penny size hail. And to the north of that thunderstorm warning area, there is also a thunderstorm warning in effect for areas of central Converse, northwest Platte, northeast Albany County, also in effect until 4:15. Line of storms from 9 miles west of Narm Mine to about 10 miles north of Fort Fetterman Historic Site to 9 miles north of Curtis Gulch Campground. Those storms moving east at 60 miles per hour. The wind threat of 60 mile per hour wind gusts and penny size hail with those storms in that part of Wyoming. Good share of the rain that we've had during a better course of the day has moved off to the east of the Panhandle. Most of it, not all. Some areas still seeing lingering showers around the Panhandle, but more so maybe on the far eastern side of the Panhandle into areas of west central, parts of north central Nebraska right now. 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It's currently at 64 at Main Street Market at Torrington, 61 at Bridgeport, 61 at Dalton, 57 at Alliance, and 64 at Main Street Market at Kimball. Shadron, still some showers there, and 59 degrees. Sydney was cloudy and 61. North Platte, 66. Ogallala, light rain, and 63 degrees. Barometric pressure at Scott's Bluff at about 30.03 and falling. Breeze at around 15 miles per hour. Currently at KNEB, we have a temperature reading at 68 degrees under cloudy sky.
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2: But it's time for an update on KNEB News headlines now. We get that report from News Director Scott Miller.
4: Thank you, Steve. Good afternoon, everyone. Officials say it will take a number of days before repairs can be made to an irrigation canal southwest of Morrill. Manager Pete Unrein with the Mitchell Irrigation District tells KNEB News they were notified of a breach undercutting the canal bank around 6 a.m. Wednesday morning, likely caused by an animal that had burrowed into the bank. Unrein says workers tried to reduce the flow and make immediate repairs to keep the canal in service, but the rush of cavitating water eroded the dirt faster than equipment could arrive on the scene and rebuild the bank, forcing a shutdown of the entire canal. The closure also impacts irrigators in the Gehring Irrigation District. He says several days of dry, warmer weather is needed to stabilize the ground so heavy equipment can come in and rebuild the canal bank so water deliveries can resume with no immediate ETA for completion of the repairs. City of Gehring officials announced Wednesday that the Allred Brothers Fireworks Show will be held at Five Rocks Amphitheater as originally planned, weather and other conditions permitting. On June 22nd, the Gehring City Council gave staff the ability to consider other options for the location of the show. After further discussion, meeting at different sites, and assessing conditions, it was determined that the event would remain at the amphitheater. City staff will work to mitigate issues with blowing dirt, and Gehring Fire Department personnel will be on scene during the show in the event they are needed. Nebraska's junior U.S. Senator says he understands President Trump's frustration with the failure of the Senate to pass the Save America Act, but that should not get in the way of approving other good policy measures. On Wednesday, Trump called off a signing ceremony for a broad housing overhaul bill, saying it was on hold until the measure mandating voter ID in elections gets passed, which he considers a high priority. During a conference call with reporters, Senator Pete Ricketts said that's the president's prerogative, but if asked, he would advise Trump to take the win.
5: This housing bill will help reduce housing costs. You know, for example, just the provision that gets rid of having to have a chassis on fabricated homes will reduce the cost of those by about $10,000. That's real savings that people will be able to see. We're also cutting the red tape on a number of different things, like being able to, for example, not have to do the environmental reviews on infill sites. You know, these are neighborhoods where there's already been a review for the power and for the water and that sort of things. So that will cut the regulatory tape, and that's about 25% of the cost of housing.
4: Ricketts says he's voted for the SAVE Act 5 times and would continue to support it if and when it comes up again. He also noted that the bill will become law without the president's signature in 10 days, and if Trump happened to veto the measure, it passed both houses with overwhelming support. A Baird man has been sentenced to just under a year in jail for threatening a woman. 37-year-old Josh Radomski pled no contest to 2 counts of terroristic threats in February in Morrill County District Court. In exchange for the plea, charges of first-degree false imprisonment and possession of a deadly weapon while committing a felony were dismissed. Court records say Radomski brought a woman into a camper belonging to Jim Sinks, and she was accused of being a confidential informant working for the Wing Drug Task Force. Radomski reportedly would not let her out of the camper and had brandished a knife that he had in a sheath, while Sinks threatened to kill her if she didn't skip town. Judge Andrea Miller sentenced Radomski to concurrent 364 days in jail, with credit for 51 days time already served. A report of an impaired driver on Highway 71 turns into a large meth bust for the Nebraska State Patrol. Last week, troopers received a report of a 15-county license plate driving into oncoming traffic in northern Banner County. They were able to track down the driver near the Wildcat Hills and pulled over 40-year-old Clarence Allspaugh of North Platte. Court records show a search of the vehicle resulted in the discovery of suspected methamphetamine and drug paraphernalia, and it appeared he was driving under the influence of narcotics at the time. He's now facing a Class 1B felony charge of possession of meth more than 140 grams, with initial bonds set at $150,000, 10%, by Scottsbluff County Judge Chris Mickey. Allspaugh will be back in court July 14th for a preliminary hearing. And the music of two rock and roll icons will fill the Midwest Theater tomorrow night in Scottsbluff. The Gypsy Heartbreakers take the stage June 26th with doors opening at 6:30 p.m. for a two-hour-plus performance starting an hour later. Musician Brett Allen tells KNEB News that along with singer Angie Raines, the group from McCook brings to life the music of Stevie Nicks and Tom Petty.
6: They did perform together, you know, and Tom wrote songs for Stevie and so there was kind of a collaboration there anyway. But it would have been interesting, we always thought, if they would have shared their catalogs and took to a stage and did a performance like we're trying to do, where both of them perform their songs together.
4: A portion of ticket proceeds will be donated to the Nebraska Cattlemen's Disaster Relief Fund that is providing assistance to those recovering from the Morrill Fire earlier this year. General admission tickets are $28 to $35 online through the gypsyheartbreakers.com, or you can buy them at the door. 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

0: Well, a new severe thunderstorm warning has been issued covering a large area of southeastern Wyoming. Many counties are included in this new severe thunderstorm warning, including southwestern Niobrara County, east central Carbon County, southeast Albany County, northwest Laramie County, Platte County, and southeastern Converse County, and northwestern Goshen County, in effect until 5:15. Severe storms along a line from 10 miles southeast of or near the Windy Peak area to Garrett, to 6 miles northwest of Wheatland Reservoir to near McFadden. And those storms are moving east at 50 miles per hour through that region of Wyoming. And the threat of very strong wind gusts of up to 60 miles per hour and penny-sized hail with that thunderstorm activity. Severe thunderstorm warning, southwestern Niobrara County, east central Carbon, southeast Albany, northwest Laramie, Platte County, southeast Converse County, and northwest Goshen County. Thunderstorm warning covering that large area in Wyoming until 5:15 this evening. This is replacement of a couple of earlier thunderstorm warnings for those many of those areas in Wyoming. A note, thunderstorm warning covering that large area in Wyoming until 5:15 this evening. This is replacement of a couple of earlier thunderstorm warnings for those many of those areas in Wyoming. A note here that the Bands on Broadway concert for tonight has been moved to the Elks. It's normal to take note of that. Bands on Broadway 6 to 9 this evening. The Bands on Broadway concert for tonight has been moved to the Elks in Scotts Bluff. They held on.
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3: There are a few words in our house that are more dangerous than others. This is The Good Life. I'm Lacey Shippey. Now, as the mother of small children, there are a lot of things that I don't say. I may think them and mumble them under my breath, but I don't dare say them out loud. Those aren't the words I'm talking about today, though. No, the words that have become almost unspeakable are, I am bored. Before, when the kids were very, very small, I didn't worry about it as much. I'd hand them a coloring book or offer them a toy to entertain them. But now that they are getting to be more responsible ages, my response to hearing about their boredom has changed. Typically, it's moaned and groaned with eyes rolled and arms flopped. I'm bored. And they know that it may have been a mistake. When I reply in zealous cheering, bored, how lovely. Because if they are bored, then clearly they can't think of anything to do. They've lost appreciation for the too many toys and activities that we have for them to do. And they have now opened their schedule to

0: whatever activity I see fit to fill it with. Yesterday, I was blessed with two bored children who were directed towards the garden. With a busted foot and some good rains, the weeds are trying to take over. And what luck that they decided to grow bored and needed a job. So off they were sent to pull weeds to their heart's content. Other times, it may be the dishwasher that needs to be emptied or the kitchen floor swept. Oftentimes, their boredom is cured with the folding of laundry. And if there is one thing that we simply cannot have, it's children thinking that boredom can only be cured with toys and constant entertainment from their mother. Sometimes they'll utter the words, and then they'll catch themselves before I can say a thing. And before I do, they'll march off to hurriedly find the cure themselves. Even the 5-year-old is catching on. I've had folks ask me, other moms mainly, how I have 4 kids and my house isn't a complete disaster most days. Well, it's because if my kids get bored and they make it known, we have just the thing for that. And it includes learning how to spot a mess, how to identify a task needing done, and how to take care of the home that they live in with me. And before you think, what a fun sucker I must be, once that job is done and done well, we often find something a little more fun to do next. I'm Lacey Shippey with The Good Life. 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
3: 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The stock market finished mixed today as a strong rally across memory and semiconductor stocks were offset by continued weakness in several mega-cap technology names. For the day, the Dow Jones Industrial Average was up 71 to 51,920, while the NASDAQ dropped 118 to 25,360, and the S&P 500 was off a fraction to 73.57. The 5 most active issues today were American Airlines, $17.57, up 15 cents. NVIDIA, $195.75, up $3. Intel, $133, up 96 cents. Apple, $275, down $18. And Micron Technologies, $1,213, up $165. In a look at the U.S. bond market, the 10-year bond was up, dropping the yield to 4.49%. This has been John Clegger with LPL Financial Services, a member of the Securities Investors Protection Corporation, located at 1930 East 20th Place in Scotts Bluff, bringing you this market report. Have a good evening.
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5: Let's get to a late-day update today here at the Sports Desk. I'm Chris Cottrell. There will be no baseball tonight for the Pioneers and Outlaws at Oregon Trail Park Stadium. No surprise there. Too much rain and unplayable field conditions. Tomorrow night, the Pioneers schedule to play at Morgan County, and then Saturday, it's the Pioneers and Outlaws back in town in Gearing. Legion Baseball, it's been a busy stretch for most of the teams playing this summer here in the area of late. The Wesco Zephyrs have dropped two straight to Chadron on Tuesday, and last night a 4-2 loss at Alliance. Really not much time to dwell on it for the Zephyrs. They're playing at the four-day Cheyenne tournament starting today. In their opener today, they won over the Fort Collins squad 6-1. That Fort Collins team, coached by former longtime Wesco head coach and program legend Mark Moran, current Zephyrs coach Jason Blanco touched on the matchup last night as he was taking on his mentor and great friend earlier today.
6: We had a good conversation a couple days ago about it, and it'll be fine. I mean, there'll be no secrets out there tomorrow, so he's going to know what I'm going to do. I probably have a good idea what he's going to do, so we just got to go and place it. Those guys are totally fine. I saw them at our Express tournament. They're a little young, but they can handle it, and they can throw strikes, and they can swing a little bit, and they're going to play defense, so we got to be ready.
5: The Zephyrs today, though, come out on top with a win over Coach Moran's squad. Again, that final 6-1. They had another matchup this afternoon against the Wellington Birds. We'll recap action for the Zephyrs with their day complete later today. We'll recap things tomorrow. The Zephyrs in Cheyenne the next 4 days. At Oregon Trail Park last night, Gearing finished up a game against Chadron, then played another full one in the game they resumed from earlier this month. It was 8-4 in the fourth before Gearing made it close late. Chadron holds on, though, for the 8-7 win. In the second game last night, Gearing gets the job done. They win it 8-2, and they got a real nice start from Colter Shelotow on the mound. He pitched 6 innings, struck out 7, allowed just 1 earned run and 3 hits. Assistant coach Danny O'Boyle on Shelotow's outing.
7: He threw pretty well tonight. We were pretty fastball heavy. Didn't necessarily go to his curveball a whole lot, but I thought he was effective enough with it and able to change pitches and keep them off balance. But he did a really good job locating his fastball tonight. He was in, he was out, and kind of up when he needed to be, and that was something that they struggled with, and so we stuck with the fastball, and he was competing on the mound tonight. That was something that was really good to see, was that he had good tempo at times, but then he understood he needed to slow it down at times. But overall, I thought he was really competitive on the mound, and that kind of gave him an edge.
5: Gearing improving to 11-7. They'll have a couple days off now before hosting Casper in a Saturday doubleheader. The Rockies were home yesterday afternoon, going for a series win against the Boston Red Sox. Here's the recap from Zach Goodman of the Rockies Radio Network.
8: Kyle Freeland filled up the strike zone, but the Red Sox rattled off 11 hits and 6 runs off of him. The Rockies kept chipping away until the bottom of the seventh inning, where Marcelo Meyer made a costly two-out error that led to 3 unearned runs to tie the game at 6. Then in the eighth, the Rockies scored twice to take an 8-6 lead. The Jimmy Herget would not surrender in a 1-2-3 ninth.
5: The win capped off a 4-2 homestand for the Rockies. They've got today off. They're on the road tomorrow starting a series at Minnesota. NBA draft news out of Lincoln. The Phoenix Suns have agreed to terms with the undrafted free agent Sam Hojbjerg. The 6-foot guard made the Big Ten all-defensive first team this past season. He was an all-Big Ten honorable mention choice, helping Nebraska to the Sweet 16 for the first time in school history. Also, Rank Mast to sign an undrafted free agent contract with the Indiana Pacers. World Cup group stages continuing today with the third and final matches for teams that are in action today. On tap tonight, you've got the Netherlands, always a fun watch, playing at 5 o'clock. And then tonight at 8 o'clock, it's the United States looking for a 3-0 start
9: and closing out group stage play against Turquia. Again, that's the U.S. men's national team playing Turquia tonight at 8 o'clock in the World Cup. That's the latest here at the Sports Desk. I'm Chris Cottrell.
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13: Good afternoon, Scotts Bluff, western Nebraska, and eastern Wyoming. A thick overcast hangs out over the panhandle. And as mentioned previously, our complex of steady rain showers continue to drift west to east and should be mainly out of the region by late this afternoon. Temperatures not moving much and, in fact, will probably hold in the upper 50s and low 60s through today. Still going to run a small chance for some added thunderstorm activity tonight if we can break up the clouds, but for the most part, those cloudy conditions will stick around. Nevertheless, we start the warm-up Friday. Tomorrow's going to be the final day of our current pattern where easterly upslope will combine with a string of westerly disturbances passing overhead. By the weekend, southwest winds aloft will drive in much drier air, which, of course, leads to a big warm-up and breezy conditions. That could eventually lead to elevated fire concerns into early next week with temperatures remaining above average. We'll check out your forecast right after this.
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13: Your weather forecast from the Platte Valley Bank Weather Center. Continued showery with some thunderstorms late this afternoon and early tonight. Temperatures holding steady right around near 60 with lows tonight in the low 50s. Warming to the low and mid 80s Friday, despite some clouds sticking around. Couple more afternoon and early evening thunderstorms before decreasing clouds. Lows Friday night upper 50s. Weekend temps in the low to mid 90s with sunny skies and dry, breezy winds with lows low 60s. I'm Day Weather Meteorologist Don Watzel.
16: Most showers around areas of the panhandle. Most of that rain that we've had for a better part of the day, a good share of that has moved off to the east of the Nebraska panhandle, parts of west central and into some areas of north central Nebraska at this hour. There is a severe thunderstorm watch out for areas of central and eastern Wyoming. Severe thunderstorm watch in effect for those areas until 8 o'clock tonight. A long line of thunderstorms through areas of eastern Wyoming has prompted a severe thunderstorm warning covering many counties in Wyoming, including Niobrara County, southwestern Niobrara County. This severe thunderstorm warning also in effect for east central Carbon, southeast Albany, northwest Laramie, Platte County, southeastern Converse County, and northwestern Goshen County, a small part of Goshen County in this actual thunderstorm warning area. This is in effect until 5:15 this evening. Storms are moving east through that region at about 50 miles per hour. and capable of producing 60-mile-per-hour wind gusts and penny-sized hail. Temperature at Chadron now is 60, in Sydney at 63, at Alliance 57, the airport at Scotts Bluff 61 currently, 90% humidity, cloudy skies pretty much all around the area right now. Temperature at KNEB currently here at Scotts Bluff, the studio, we have a reading of 65 degrees. For more weather information anytime, check KNEB.com. Click Weather on the homepage, and then Weather in Your Neighborhood to check webcams and weather conditions at Legacy Co-op locations around the area. Again, this reminder, bands on Broadway in downtown Scotts Bluff tonight has been moved to the Elks in Scotts Bluff. Bands on Broadway. Bands on Broadway in Scotts Bluff for this evening. The concert has been moved to the Elks in Scotts Bluff.
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20: Thank you, Steve. Good afternoon, everyone. Officials say it will take a number of days before repairs can be made to an irrigation canal southwest of Morrill. Manager Pete Unrein with the Mitchell Irrigation District tells KNEB News they were notified of a breach undercutting the canal bank around 6 a.m. Wednesday morning, likely caused by an animal that had burrowed into the bank. Unrein says workers tried to reduce the flow and make immediate repairs to keep the canal in service, but the rush of cavitating water eroded the dirt faster than equipment could arrive on scene and rebuild the bank, forcing a shutdown of the entire canal. The closure also impacting irrigators in the Gehring Irrigation District. He says several days of dry, warmer weather is needed to stabilize the ground so heavy equipment can come in and rebuild the canal bank so water deliveries can resume with no immediate ETA on completion of those repairs. City of Gehring officials announced Wednesday that the All Red Brothers fireworks show will be held at Five Rocks Amphitheater as originally planned, weather and other conditions permitting. On June 22nd, the Gehring City Council gave staff the ability to consider other options for the location of the show. After further discussions, meeting at different sites, and assessing conditions, it was determined that the event would remain at the original venue. City staff will work to mitigate issues with blowing dirt, and Gehring Fire Department personnel will be on scene during the show in the event they are needed. U.S. Senator Pete Ricketts says he can sympathize with President Trump's frustration with the failure of the Senate to pass the Save America Act, but that should not get in the way of approving other good policy measures. On Wednesday, Trump called off a signing ceremony for a broad housing overhaul bill, saying it was on hold until the measure mandating voter ID in elections gets passed, which he considers a high priority. During a conference call later that day with reporters, Ricketts said that is the president's prerogative, but the housing bill is good legislation that will have a positive impact for the entire country, passage of the SAVE Act notwithstanding.
21: I certainly appreciate where the president's coming from. I voted for the SAVE Act 5 times. In Nebraska, we passed voter ID 65% to 35%. But if I was advising the president, I'd tell him, take the win. Talk about it. It's a good bill.
20: He also noted that the housing bill would become law without the president's signature in 10 days And if Trump happened to veto the measure, it did pass both houses with overwhelming support. A Baird man has been sentenced to just under a year in jail for threatening a woman. 37-year-old Josh Radomski pled no contest to two counts of terroristic threats in Morrill County District Court, and in exchange for that plea, charges of first-degree false imprisonment and possession of a deadly weapon while committing a felony were dismissed. Court records say Radomski brought a woman into a camper belonging to Jim Sinks. She was accused of being a confidential informant working for the Wing Drug Task Force, and he reportedly wouldn't let her out of the camper and even brandished a knife, while Sinks threatened to kill her if she didn't skip town. Judge Andrea Miller gave Radomski two concurrent sentences of 364 days in jail with

0: credit for 51 days time already served. A report of an impaired driver on Highway 71 turned into a large meth bust for the Nebraska State Patrol. Last week, troopers received a report of a vehicle with a 15-county license plate driving into oncoming traffic in northern Banner County. They were able to track down the driver near the Wildcat Hills and pulled over 40-year-old Clarence Allspaw of North Platte. Court records show a search of the vehicle resulted in the discovery of suspected methamphetamine and drug paraphernalia, and it appeared he had been driving under the influence of narcotics at the time. He's now facing a Class 1B felony charge of possession of meth more than 140 grams, with initial bond set at $150,000, 10%. Allspaw will be back in court July 14th for a preliminary hearing. CASA of Scottsbluff County is inviting the community to celebrate 3 decades of advocacy for children with a special fundraising event Friday evening. The organization's 30th anniversary celebration, featuring dueling pianos, will take place June 26th from 5 to 9 p.m. at the farm at Papa Moon, located east of Scottsbluff. The evening begins with a cash bar at 5 p.m., followed by dinner at 5:30 and dueling pianos at 6:30. A fireworks show previously planned for the event was canceled due to dry conditions. Tickets are $45 per person, with proceeds supporting CASA's mission of advocating for abused and neglected children in Scottsbluff County. They're available online at casaofsbcounty.com. And now that they've taken care of those dirty, rotten scoundrels, the Theater West Summer Repertory Troupe is ready to tackle their drinking habits. That's the name of the next show, premiering Friday night at the Judy Chalupka Theater at WNCC's Scottsbluff campus. Cast members Jason Pasqua and Dickie Briggs joined the KNEB News Extra program, giving us a synopsis of what the comedy is all about.
1: There's a bunch of nuns in the convent, and they are making wine in order to save the convent. They are not supposed to be doing that. And from there, hilarity ensues. It's a farce. We've got doors opening and closing rapidly. We've got people disguised as people, disguised as people, disguised as people.
2: Very Shakespearean in that way.
1: In fact, absolutely Shakespearean
2: farce.
1: Yeah.
0: Showtimes for both Friday and Saturday are 7:30 p.m. with a 2 p.m. Saturday matinee performance, as well as shows next week on Thursday, Friday, and Sunday. 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
5: Good afternoon, and thanks for tuning in to the Channel Final Bell. I'm Lacey Shippey on the Rural Radio Network. And joining me for today's Final Bell is Mike Zuzalo with Global Commodity Analytics. And Mike, we will dive right in here to this market. The big feature in today's grain trade, obviously this rally in the bean market. So talk me through that. What sparked this turnaround here today?
6: Yeah, you know, I don't know where to start, honestly, Lacey, because we have been in a situation before the United Nations has now stopped the passage of ships going through the Strait of Hormuz. Shortly after lunchtime, this news broke because it's been now reported by 2 U.S. officials that Iran has fired on a cargo ship that was reportedly had given notice that it was fired upon on Thursday. and Iran confirmed it. Now two U.S. officials have confirmed it. And that turned the crude oil market smartly back around and made new daily highs so that the WTI in the August contract was back above $72 a barrel as you and I got ready to speak. That was part of the equation. But even if you had taken that out of the equation, I think the markets would have had a very strong day-to-day, as you say, led by the soybeans. And I think there's like a 1-2-3 punch that came in here. The first thing that came in was the gaps in the corn, and most of the gaps in the crude oil markets were filled in the Globex session. And I think that was what really started the whole mindset of covering shorts. And then we saw the weekly export sales, which were on the very top end for the soybeans in 25-26 marketing year, up 50% from the four-week average. The 26-27 marketing year showed unknown destinations. And China, number one, number two, taking about 75% of the total. And I think the trade put two and two together and said, okay, the unknown is probably China. And I think the third thing that came in was stuff that had been out there all week long that the trade just had not really wanted to contend with. Most importantly, what was happening in the Europe weather scenario and record heat during corn pollination starting, during some countries in the winter wheat areas of Europe not at total grain fill yet, not as advanced as we were. And speaking of us, our wheat harvest being so far advanced would suggest we're mowing through it. So I think all these things came together at once and woke the market back up. I'll throw one last thing at you. I'm not sure how much it matters, but it was talked about in Chicago, and that is that the United States is looking at a warm-up and a hotter bias as we go into next week. Will we have some holes of no rain? That's still yet to be determined, but quite honestly, there's a lot of producers I'm talking to right now in the central part of the country that would love to have a drier, hotter bias in the weather after all the rains that they've had this spring.
5: And that is certainly a lot to chew through here today. Let's go back and start at the beginning there with the news out of Iran. I don't think it is necessarily surprising for folks that this ceasefire negotiations did not seem to hold up. But let's talk a little bit about how that could affect our grains here. Could we see this cycle start over again, I guess, as we see crude reverse and head back higher with this news? Is it potential to see these grains follow suit as we did at the beginning of all of this conflict?
6: Yeah, I think what you're driving at here, as I read in between the lines of your question, is do we have the same or similar supply-demand fundamentals in the crude oil, and especially the corn market, and to a lesser degree the wheat market, or have those fundamentals really changed materially since the mid-May highs? And I don't think they have. In fact, the U.S. crude oil stocks, Lacey, are at the lowest since 1984. It's a 41-year low right now in crude oil stocks. The Strait of Hormuz, we are getting closer to 70 ships per day moving through, but that's compared to 110 to 120 pre-war. And thirdly, I would say, the United States and world stocks to use ratios, whether it's corn or wheat or even beans at this point after the last WASDE report, they're below where they were a year ago. And I think this is where the trade has been on this kick the last 30 days to really punish prices going out to seek demand because they feel like supplies are going back up again. I'm sorry, I'm just a contrarian in that mindset, and I really don't think that this year, especially in the corn market with December corn futures looking almost exactly and mirroring what happened in June of 2025 and in June of 2024, I just see this market so differently right now this year than I did the last 2 years or what we saw the last 2 years. So I think there is a high likelihood if we get a supportive July delivery process and we get a supportive acreage report here at the end of the month, along with the supportive stocks report. You throw weather on top of that, and it just came across the wires earlier, France, and this is from the Ag Ministry of France, looking at 10 to 15% lost yields in corn and that could decrease their production by 30%. The trade just nowhere close to dealing with that, I think, mentally in terms of the price we're at right now.
5: And what are your expectations for the quarterly stocks and that acreage report that come out next week?
6: Yeah, I'm going to be looking at the acres a lot more closely because I think the delivery and the stocks report will tell us through the spreads what's going on and whether the corn and bean old crop, new crop spreads will jump. And you and I have talked about that before. The acres are probably the biggest issue as far as are the beans still the leader to the downside like they have been when it comes to the supply-demand fundamentals minus the biofuel demand. And so I'm on the very low end of the corn acreage number and on the very high end of the soybean acreage number, around 94 million on corn, 86.5 on beans, because I feel like the producers really went after rotation and went after more soybean acres, especially given what we were dealing with on the cost of production side.
5: Thank you, Mike. Coming up after the break, we'll continue our market discussion. 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
7: Severe weather coverage on KNEB. 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
8: A severe thunderstorm warning continues for parts of Platte, Niobrara, Laramie, Goshen, Converse, Carbon, and Albany counties until 5:15 p.m. this evening. This cluster of storms has the potential for both large hail and strong straight-line winds. Penny-sized hail and winds up to 60 miles an hour are likely as it moves east at about 50 miles an hour. Once again, a severe thunderstorm warning continues for Platte, Niobrara, Laramie, Goshen, Converse, Carbon, and Albany counties until 5:15 p.m. this evening. Remember, this batch of storms has potential for hail the size of pennies and wind gusts to 60 miles an hour. From the Rural Radio Storm Center, I'm meteorologist Eric Height.
7: Severe weather coverage from the Platte Valley Bank Storm Center on KNEB. 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
5: Afternoon and welcome back to the Channel Final Bell. I'm Lacey Shippey on the Rural Radio Network, talking with Mike Zuzulo with Global Commodity Analytics. And Mike, we will change gears here over to the livestock complex where we saw cattle with a roller coaster of a day here, opening really strong and kind of clawing their way through the day. So talk to me a little bit about what you're making of today's price action in these cattle markets.
6: Yeah, no surprise that we were not able to really follow through with the surge higher like we've seen the past couple of days. We've had a really good week in the cattle market, though, Lacey, and there's been a lot of tailwinds. Those tailwinds gave up a little bit, i.e., the weaker corn market. I mean, keep in mind the low in the corn in the overnight July contract was 403 3/4. And so here we are sitting at $4 corn for the lows and lead month futures. And I think this is a price area that, you know, cattlemen and livestock finishers as a whole should be looking maybe at getting some hedges in place on the long side for the rest of this year, especially given what we're dealing with on the supply and the weather and how sensitive we are to the crude oil markets. That's something to maybe call me individually on to talk specifically. But between the corn and the stock market also wavered as we got into the later part of the week. And, you know, you and I didn't talk much about it in the first section, but it's a really key point to be made that the funds also saw the selling of the grains as pretty easy to do, given the fact that the U.S. dollar has pretty much gone up the last 20 days, you know, and made a new 13-month high a couple times this week at the expense of some key commodity currencies. And we're seeing that start to unwind as well. And that can only be good for the beef side of the equation because the higher that dollar goes, the more our buying power for imports increases. And so we want a weaker dollar. And we saw that in the weekly export sales. Before this dollar rallied, we actually saw beef export sales at 21,300 metric tons. That was up 88% from the four-week average. But I think this market, since the cattle on feed report and these tailwinds that I was talking about, has really tried to go towards those old highs on the lead month basis. 381 area when it comes to the feeder contract is especially noteworthy for me. So that's kind of what I'm watching for as we get ready for the hogs and pigs report later today, as well as the cold storage report later today, knowing that we are in kind of the peak packer buying time period for the summer grilling season. So it's important that we continue this strength.
5: And speaking of the packers and the grilling season, what are your expectations for cash trade this week? We've heard some bids out there, some asking prices. Obviously, they haven't met up just yet. But what are your expectations as we head into Friday and packers need to do a little buying here this week?
6: Yeah, I would say they are mostly on the defensive for the next several days, maybe going into next week. Why would that be? Well, because our marketing's numbers were low. I don't take that as us backing up cattle. I actually see that as we have hit the wall as far as supplies because our weights are going down as well. So we're very current. I think that puts the packer on the defensive. And we've got this peak buying time period. And so the lead month cattle, the high back in April was 258.73. We're just inches away from that after today's move. I'd like to see us go through that, probe the upside, see what that does for the back end cattle. And essentially, as I get ready for post summer, as I get to the third quarter, I'd like to essentially be long corn and short cattle in hedges so that I can protect my profit from here on out. Because I think that's what the second half of 2026 is going to be about. Fortunately, we haven't seen much in the screwworm news, and I hope that stays that way. That's also been a key factor, I think, in allowing these cattle run.
5: And as we get past July 4th and we move into the second half of the summer, the big question is consumer demand. What's your outlook there?
6: Yeah, I think it's going to be tested. I really do. I mean, I'm cooking a beef brisket tonight for company, and I had to pay $10.77 for brisket a pound. I'm not used to paying that, and I'm going to be searching for other places to go if prices continue to go higher. I think a lot of Americans are in that situation right now. Thankfully, the gas prices have come down, not as fast as we want, but hopefully they'll continue to slide the rest of June and into July past the 4th of July holiday. That will mean a lot to me as far as the consumer side.
5: And as we look at hogs today, a pretty neutral day for the hog market. And we've got that quarterly report coming out this afternoon. What are your expectations there?
6: This is where I would like to see the hogs really pick up the slack and help the cattle the next 30 days. And I'm hoping this hogs and pigs report will show some disease pressure that I'm hearing a lot about from my clients back east, especially and Illinois and Iowa as well, but even in the Carolinas. And I think there's some disease pressure. Is it going to show up on the report since the report's as of June 1? We'll watch that cut for breeding numbers, see if it's down low, closer to that 98.7 low number on the average trade guesses. If it is, and even if it got close to 98% even, that would pull us below 100% all hogs and pigs as of June 1. I think that would be very nice for the cattle market to have a less supply of a competing meat.
5: Well, thank you, Mike. That again is Mike Zuzulo with Global Commodity Analytics on the Channel Final Bell, brought to you by Channel Seed and your local Channel Seed Pro. Do remember that trading of futures and options does involve a risk of loss and may not be suitable to all investors. I'm Lacey Shippey for today's Channel Final Bell here on the Rural Radio Network.

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1: ABC News, I'm Chuck Sievertson. Search and rescue operations continue after Venezuelan earthquakes. At least 188 people are dead, nearly 1,000 others injured. Armando Nori lives in hard-hit Caracas.
2: We finally got out of the apartment, and it was chaos, you know. Everybody, all my neighbors were on the street screaming, crying, yelling, you know.

0: really hysterical, you know.
1: A federal judge blocked part of a President Trump executive order that would mandate how states run mail-in voting operations. Supreme Court conservative majorities today ruled that the government can keep asylum seekers from entering the U.S. and can cancel the temporary protected status granted to Haitians and Syrians. A U.S. official confirms that Iran attacked a ship in the Strait of Hormuz with a drone today.
2: Attention all vessels.
1: Iran's Navy warning ships they must have Iranian permission to travel through the Strait. This is ABC News. The Florida immigration facility known as Alligator Alcatraz is closing after a year. Governor Ron DeSantis in a news conference.
3: I don't think you would see us doing this again. This was temporary. This was an emergency measure. And we thought that it would be 6 to 12 months, and that's what ended up happening.
1: Lawsuits alleged environmental violations and inhumane conditions. On Wall Street, the tech-heavy NASDAQ closed only slightly lower, despite Micron Technology stock surging after big earnings. Apple stock pulled the NASDAQ down on news they would be increasing the cost of Macs and iPads. Microsoft also fell after announcing they're hiking Xbox prices. The Dow gained. The S&P 500 index was flat. Britain's King Charles reveals he paid £12.2 million in taxes last year, about $16 million in U.S. dollars. He becomes the first U.K. monarch to reveal tax details. Chuck Sievertson, ABC News.
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1: A flash flood watch continues until midnight tonight. A flash flood watch means the potential exists for flash flooding, which may arrive quickly with a little warning. Areas along rivers, creeks, and in low-laying areas, especially with poor drainage, are most at risk. Monitor the weather conditions closely and be ready to move to higher ground if flooding is observed or a flash flood warning is issued. Remember, flash flooding can occur quickly, so prepare now. A severe thunderstorm watch continues until 8 p.m. tonight. A severe thunderstorm watch means that conditions are favorable for the development of severe thunderstorms over the next several hours. Some of these storms may produce large hail and strong damaging straight-line winds. Although a tornadic development can't be ruled out, damaging hail and strong winds are likely to be the primary threat with developing storms. Storms can pop up quickly, so stay up to date on rapidly changing weather conditions and be prepared to take action if warnings are issued. A flash flood watch continues until midnight tonight. A severe thunderstorm watch continues until 8 p.m. tonight. From the Rural Radio Storm Center, I'm meteorologist Jennifer Wojcicki.
0: Severe weather coverage from the Platte Valley Bank Storm Center on KNEB. 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

Your weather forecast from the Platte Valley Bank Weather Center. Continued showery with some thunderstorms late this afternoon and early tonight. Temperatures holding steady right around near 60 with lows tonight in the low 50s. Warming to the low and mid 80s Friday, despite some clouds sticking around. Couple more afternoon and early evening thunderstorms before decreasing clouds. Lows Friday night upper 50s. Weekend temps in the low to mid 90s with sunny skies and dry, breezy winds with lows low 60s. I'm Day Weather Meteorologist Don Watzel.

0: Well, we are here in the weather center here this evening. A new severe thunderstorm warning has been issued for areas of Laramie, Platte, Goshen, and Albany counties. That line of thunderstorms through southeast Wyoming continues to move southeasterly fairly rapidly, creating the possibility for some very strong wind gusts and penny-sized hail. This new thunderstorm warning in effect for Goshen County, southeast Albany County, Laramie County, and Platte County until 6 this evening. These storms in a line from near Two Moon Campground to near Lakeview North to about 7 miles west of Chugwater to 8 miles northwest of Horse Creek to 9 mile, moving southeasterly at about 45 miles per hour. The threat of 70 mile per hour wind gusts and penny size hail with that line of severe storms as they inch closer to the panhandle. There is a thunderstorm watch until 8. That's for central and eastern Wyoming. And that flood watch, flash flood watch, in effect for areas of the north panhandle, northern Sioux County and Dawes County until, I think, midnight tonight. The newest thunderstorm warning, though, for southeastern Albany County, Goshen County, Laramie County, and Platte County until 6. Storms moving southeasterly at about 45 miles per hour, the threat of 70 mile per hour wind gusts and penny-sized hail.
1: Have a really good case to be the overall collegiate athlete of the year.
2: Mm-hmm. You know, Axelina was 4 years, four national championships. You think of what she's done, the dominance in what Jordy had done. And I think that story just full circle coming back to her home state with the dreams of bringing the Huskers to a national championship. Of course, they recruited Jordy and some of those pieces that went somewhere else and then eventually came back. But What a cool finish for softball. What a great season for baseball as well. I think that was a little bit more unexpected than what we got out of softball. When Rhonda was sitting in that chair in February, we thought this was a World Series team. We said it all year. We didn't back off from it. And then it was the proof of concept was right away in the non-conference. Yeah. They had so many big-time wins.
1: Two number ones.
2: And their schedule was brutal. It was one of the worst, hardest non-conference schedules I had seen really in any college sport since I've been in this. And they passed all those tests with flying colors, and the way that they were able, in a way, to cruise almost easier through that super regional than they did their own regional. The regional was harder than the super regional for softball this year. And then to have one of the craziest wins in program history in the win, Ava Kuzak's home run against Arkansas, that's an all-time program moment. And to host a regional for baseball for the first time since 2008, and that sort of coming out of nowhere, and to have the crowd you had for baseball this year, and that was just on the back end of it. Not even, there was a 2-hour documentary made after one of the sports that went to a Sweet 16 and probably could have won an Elite Eight game against Iowa. So, and women's basketball winning an NCAA tournament. You can go on and on.
1: Yeah, you say that about baseball, but I mean, you had a conversation with Will before the season had even started, and he felt like there's something special in that dugout, but maybe in more so the outside perspective, not the expectations, how it finished, but he kind of knew there might be a team that could do something like that.
2: Yeah, he said that, and I think I tweeted it out at the time, but when we talked in February, his goals were pretty clear with the team, and he's never shied away from those goals of not just being in a regional. It didn't end the way they wanted 2 years ago when they got beat up pretty good in that Chapel Hill regional. And they got blown out to end their season. It didn't end the way they wanted. And then you get a story within the team in Dylan Carey, who comes back with a chip on his shoulder because he doesn't get drafted. I mean, that in itself was such a cool storyline. And he wins the Brooks Wallace Award for the best shortstop in college baseball. Some of those shortstops are playing in Omaha in the College World Series. He was the best shortstop in college baseball this year. And some of the young freshmen that show that the future of this program is incredibly bright, and what they've done on the transfer portal, and there's some reports that they got a pretty good JUCO piece that hit 21 home runs this past year, had knocked over 90 RBIs in this season. So they're going to try to do whatever they can to back up what they did last year. And we didn't talk about this yesterday, but they did announce the start to their season. They're going to head back to Surprise, Arizona again this year. And that'll come, that'll get here pretty quickly.
1: Yeah, I was going to say, it seems like every day or every other day we're getting an email about Axelina or Dylan.
2: It's crazy, right? And, you know, Axelina is one of those things that it's harder for me to appreciate because I haven't grown up around the sport. But when I get a chance to talk, that's why this job's cool for a lot of reasons. You get to talk to Justin St. Clair and understand all these other sports. If you talk to Peter Cobalt and you understand tennis a little bit more, things that we aren't around, you're around probably more than I am covering these sports for the 5+ years you've been here with the Huskers. And it's not just about football. It's not just about basketball. But in this job, you get to learn a lot more about all these other sports and just how hard and rigorous the training and what it takes to win championships in these sports.
1: And I'll say this, look, you say, oh, 17, but you're talking about competing against other programs that have a lot more sports. So not really probably feasible for Nebraska to finish number one
2: overall. Stanford's going to finish Texas, up there every year.
1: Yeah, Texas has a lot more, you know, athletic programs. So, you know, there's certain sports that you can get more points for, and you have to have, you know, certain sports are always counted. And so that's why it's really beneficial to have your basketball teams make the tournament and advance in the tournament. Your baseball, softball teams account for a little bit more, but then you have your overall sports that contribute. And so it's just, you know, maybe a little bit weighed unfair in the advantage of schools that don't have as many programs. But so that's a really, really good finish. And look, I think too, we're sitting here talking about what a great finish. And I think the expectations are going to be even higher. I mean, the volleyball team, unfortunately, heartbreaking finish that didn't make it to the Final Four. But look, the expectations are right there again to go to win a national title. I think soccer expects to get back to the tournament. Women's basketball with the trio of freshmen. I got a chance to chat with Maddie Stewart today, and we'll talk to the other freshmen tomorrow. But they have arguably one of the best recruiting classes that they've had in, you know, since Amy's been here. And so with women's basketball, you know, softball, the kind of the talent coming off the year that they had, which, by the way, it was kind of cool seeing when they put out the graphic of traveling and recruiting.
2: Yeah.
1: Jordy on that graphic, you know, you get Jordy on the staff, and, you know, hopefully to continue on there. Baseball, as you said, adding some good pieces, and men's basketball, I know Coach Hoiberg loves the pieces that he brought in. It just, again, you continue to feel that momentum, and as special as this year was, talking to the coaches, they feel like they can build off of the years that they had individually. Wrestling as well. Boy, they have a lot of people back and then just reloaded with even probably better pieces. So it's just really exciting as we kind of celebrate last year, but even looking forward to, hey, when August gets here, I think it very well has the potential to be an even more special year.
2: Yeah, Nebraska had 9 top 10 finishes this year, 6 teams that had top 5 finishes. You mentioned wrestling, men's gymnastics with Coach Shemelka finished 4th, volleyball finished 5th, softball 5th, rifle 5th, bowling 5th, women's outdoor track and field 8th, men's basketball 9th, men's outdoor track and field 9th. It's a, you know, some people use the cliche, everything school, and it doesn't necessarily equate or, it doesn't match up. But in this case, it certainly does. And you know, you mentioned it's an unfair advantage for certain other schools that are Olympic feeders, like a UCLA is going to be tough to beat in these types of standings. USC, the funding of a Michigan or Ohio State, Penn State, Oregon, Wisconsin, all of those Big Ten schools were in the top 25 of this as well. The SEC and the Big Ten, so the power, the Big Two, they accounted for 17 of the top 25 in this Director's Cup. So kudos for Nebraska. But this is, as Troy Dannon would say, this is just the start of the momentum and the ball rolling down the hill.
1: I don't know what the separators were from 17. What were it, like 17 to 15 to be in the top 15? How many points?
2: I'd have to look it up.
1: I do know last year one thing that was that Troy had pointed to when he was talking about the finish was, you know, with football, getting to a bowl is huge with the points. And then also winning your bowl game is also huge. And so, I know that football would certainly like to finish a little bit higher there and maybe win their bowl game. But, I think that's, we've talked about it a lot. they know, and we ad nauseum we've talked about this, and they're not shying away from it. They know that they want to improve. They want to continue to have more wins, but I'd just be curious the difference between, because I do think that's quite a bit different, the points that you get between winning a bowl game and losing a bowl game.
2: Yeah, so Nebraska finished with 929 total points, so that put them at 17. 25 was BYU, so there were 730 points. The team right behind Nebraska was LSU. They had 926. Nebraska was neck and neck with Oklahoma, who just won, of course, winning a baseball national championship. Yeah. Vaults you ahead. They had 930. So they're neck and neck with an incredible athletics program in Oklahoma, as you know well. They were ahead of Notre Dame. You think of schools that have great spring sports, and Princeton was up there in the top 20 as well. But Nebraska was able to beat the likes of LSU, Notre Dame, Penn State, Oregon, Wisconsin, BYU. They beat out a handful of SEC schools as well. So really, really good stuff from the Huskers this year.
1: Okay, Dennis chimes in on the text line. Jessica and Kyle, on men's and women's sports, if you had to choose adding one for the year, what would that be? They're not going to add one, but I guess if we're just saying for fun.
2: Is this men's or women's sport? Is that what he's asking?
1: Or men's and women's sports.
2: Okay.
1: Teams. So I guess just for the sake of fun conversation.
2: Yeah. I was walking the other day past the hockey rink.
1: Yeah.
2: I think it'd be cool to have a hockey team here, but you'd be stepping on the toes of UNO, who has a pretty good hockey program in Omaha.
1: I think a lot of folks would love to see hockey here.
2: I think that'd be popular here. I guess you have the infrastructure. You'd probably need to add more capacity to a place like that for a Division I hockey program, and I think there'd be a hunger for that.
1: And I think the sport that I would have liked to see added got added.
2: Black football.
1: So we'll think about it. We'll see if anything else pops into mind, Dennis, but that's a good question. All right, got to get to a break. We're coming up next. We're going to hear from another newcomer. It's a good one, so keep it here on Sports Nightly. 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
13: Severe weather coverage on KNEB. 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
14: A new tornado warning has been issued until 5:45 p.m. this evening for Laramie County. Doppler radar has detected strong rotation with this storm, so tornadic development is likely. Once again, a tornado warning continues until 5:45 p.m. this evening for Laramie County. This is a radar-indicated tornado, meaning Doppler radar has detected rotation with this storm and tornadic development is possible. Remember, this storm also has the potential for pea-sized hail. Bear in mind, additional severe weather warnings are still in effect elsewhere across our listening area. A severe thunderstorm warning continues for portions of Albany, Goshen, Platte, and Laramie counties until 6 p.m. From the Rural Radio Storm Center, I'm meteorologist Eric Height.
13: Severe weather coverage from the Platte Valley Bank Storm Center on KNEB. 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
18: KNEB.
1: You're also going to classes for the first time. So yes. Overall, how was the first semester?
19: The first semester was really good. I would say I really overtook it, like, way better than what I thought I would. I got to really explore campus. Like, the first few months, I was really, like, just staying in the dorm a lot and doing my work and going to classes. But I would say I, like, evolved outside the dorms and really, like, took a really good look at campus and really found a reason to, like, really love it here.
1: That's awesome. Was it a different balance of being the student and the athlete, or was it a lot like what you were used to even before, like in high school?
19: It was pretty close to high school. But I would say it's kind of different because I have, like, a whole lot of free time now instead of being in a classroom for, like, 8 hours. So, yeah.
1: All right, well, let's go to the volleyball part of it. The first time you got on the court, I guess, for the first time with the Huskers, what was that like?
19: I would say it was a different atmosphere because I've never been in a Husker environment, never, like, really been on the court with the Huskers as well. I would say the environment was really loud and really, like, shocking, but, like, not really. Putting on the jersey was, like, really, like, I don't know, like, kind of exciting to me. And I feel like the excitement really got to me the first time I went on the court with it. And I was just, like, mainly focused on having the jersey on my back and, like, representing Nebraska. So I would say it was pretty exciting the first time being on the court.
1: How about the practices? What were those like? You know, again, getting on the court for the first time with this team that mm-hmm. is a national title favorite, and there's a lot of competition in that gym.
19: Yeah, I would say it's a lot. I've been on multiple teams that has been very competitive, but this team is kind of different because it's, like, people like me, very competitive, very goal-like, and, like, we have one goal, and that's to win a national title, and I feel like all of us just, like, really competing, really going after it every day in practice is pretty nice.
1: How have the returnees, some of the older players, been in welcoming the trio of the freshmen?
19: I would say they're very welcoming. Like, they try to get us into everything, really try to talk to us. Like, I never felt, like, kind of separated from the group. Mm-hmm. They always try to have us all together and try to involve us all.
1: What was your favorite moment of the spring? Can be anything. Can be anything. You have a favorite kind of memory or moment so far as a Husker?
19: I would say my favorite memory is when we all went to Florida for our beach tournament during spring break. Just getting to stay in houses with the girls and really getting to know everyone. And just, like, taking aside the volleyball part, I feel like we really, like, grew as a team there because there were new faces, new people, like, trying to get to know each other. And I feel like that trip, like, really brought us all together.
1: I love that. Okay, well, take us back to your volleyball beginnings. Where, from the very start, where did it begin for you?
19: It began at a little club in Houston named New Age. I played there, and then I moved to another club called Volley Fits You. I played on two teams there, played libero and outside, I believe. And then after that, my journey just kept going as an outside. And then I played middle sometime in my middle school years, only because I was the tallest person on my team. And then there was a point in time where I didn't really have the confidence of playing volleyball, and just thinking about quitting and just really like trying to focus on something else. But I think it was mainly, because like I didn't really get a fair shot at the time. And I don't know, just like not getting the shot that I needed, really like brought my confidence down. So I ended up switching clubs again. And then that reset, like kind of boosted my confidence a little bit better, really like got a look at competition and really like found the love for the game again. And then eventually moved to a club, my past club, Houston Skyline.
1: Through something like that.
19: I would say taking time to yourself, because the volleyball world can be a lot sometimes, and trying to like find the person that you are, because I didn't like, I would say I thought I was like just a volleyball player and like wasn't anything else, but once I like took time to myself, I really like understood who I was and the person that I needed to be. And then eventually like growing to being in the gym, like working on techniques and stuff that I need to improve on. And yeah, I would say that really like got my confidence right back up.
1: That's good advice. Always volleyball though? No other sports?
19: I played other sports. I played basketball, soccer. I did gymnastics. I started off doing golf.
1: Really?
19: Yeah.
1: You still golf?
19: No.
1: No.
19: No. Yeah, basketball, soccer, gymnastics, and golf. And then eventually volleyball, because I had two older siblings, god sisters, that I looked up to. And they would always come down and play volleyball in Houston. And then like I would always have to go, but I always enjoyed watching them, and they really like influenced me to start my volleyball journey.
1: I know you're a big family person, and yes. Let's start with your dad. What's been the role that he's played in you sitting in this seat talking to me as a Husker here today?
19: He's played a really big role from playing overseas majority of my life. Until I was 8, he made a bet with me saying that he'll quit on my eighth birthday, and he did. He came home, surprised me. I would say since then, he's always pushed me to be the person that I am now. He didn't really have to do like a lot, because I would always like be under his shoulder like all the time. Since I was like a baby.
1: Daddy's girl?
19: Yes, very much am. I would always go to the hill, go work out with him, like do the things that he was doing, even though I was like this tall. And he was always the type to just be like, hey, I'm going here. If you want to come, you can. He never really like told me like, you need to go to the gym. And I don't know. I was always like I always like had that work ethic, and I don't know, it was something I was kind of born with, and he like really played a big role in my volleyball journey, trying to get my confidence back, even going into the gym with me to get reps and just helping me grow as an athlete. Mm-hmm. On and off the court.
1: Again, that was one of the freshmen, Jaden Robinson of Husker Volleyball. We're going to post that full conversation right after the show. It'll be on our podcast platforms, our YouTube channel as well. It was such a treat. I enjoyed all three of the freshmen of Husker Volleyball. You can tell they've been a pretty big time, obviously. They've done quite a few interviews, but they fit right in, and you can tell they fit the culture, the team, bonding aspect of it. They've really taken them in, and so big things to come as basically every freshman class that steps on campus here, they get the best of the best.
2: Yeah, I just remember I was seeing a lot of their spring break trip to Florida. Mm-hmm. And that must be cool for them. I mean, they're on the road with the Harper Murrays and the Bergen Rileys and Andy Jacksons, all these people that they look up to, and now they're on the same team. It could be an adjustment, like you said, to start the interview, not just the athletics part of it, but the academic side of it. Like, they still have to go to classes. You're living in a new place. She's from, what, Missouri City, Texas? So she's not from Nebraska, but coming here and living in the state and living in Lincoln for the first time, and highly decorated, top 10 overall prospect, which is, that's kind of the case with every recruit that comes in here for Nebraska volleyball. You just look ahead to 2028. I think they have three of the top six recruits so far already for the 2028 class. So it continues, and we'll see what kind of role she plays this year. We know the core is still back, but at that outside hitter position, how does she factor in?
1: Again, and what's great for this program with the 5-5 is that, you know, you have this talent coming in and you're so deep and experienced. A lot of times you redshirt those players, but you're not going to be punished with that 5-5. You have 5 years. And so some of these freshmen that you're going to get to be able to get them playing time, you know, look how many sweeps there were, and Nebraska kind of running away from things throughout the season. Last year, you had some opportunities that some of these players would definitely have been benefited from.
2: You think of the depth maybe they needed last year when they dealt with the sickness and, you know, injuries and in pre-match warm-ups. We saw, I watched with my own eyes, Allie Check get hurt in warm-ups to the final match of the year against Texas A&M, and, you know, the illness that Bergen Riley was dealing with. You know, any season in a team like this that always is going to go into the depths of the season and contend for a national championship, there's injuries, there's attrition, and you need everybody on that roster. And these are plug-and-play recruits. Unlike a lot of places, these are the cream of the crop. These are what you would call in football blue-chip recruits, because they can come here and make an immediate impact.
1: Blue Cross and Blue Shield of Nebraska proudly calls the Cornhusker State home. And of Nebraska isn't just our name, it's our commitment. A commitment to the state, to our communities, and to being champions for the health and well-being of every Nebraskan. All right, got to get to a break. More of the show coming up right after this.
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14: A tornado warning continues until 5:45 p.m. this evening for Laramie County. This is a radar-indicated tornado, meaning Doppler radar is detected.
13: Weather coverage. 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
0: Tornado warning remains in effect for a portion of Laramie County in southeastern Wyoming here this evening, and a severe thunderstorm watch continues for areas of southeast Wyoming as well. The specifics on the tornado warning, this is a tornadic thunderstorm where rotation has been detected by radar, and a possible tornado could occur with this particular thunderstorm here this evening. Tornado warning remains in effect until 5:45 for southwestern Laramie County in Wyoming. 5:31, a severe storm capable of producing a tornado was near the Rocking Star Ranch. That'd be about 15 miles northwest of Cheyenne, moving southeasterly at 50 miles per hour. And that tornado warning officially listed for another few minutes until 5:45 this evening for southwestern Laramie County in Wyoming. At 5:31, a severe thunderstorm capable of producing a tornado was about 15 miles northwest of Cheyenne, moving southeasterly at about 50 miles per hour. Now we have new specifics on that. That tornado warning is expired, or will be, in just about a minute or so. 5:45, that tornado warning will expire. The tornado threat with that particular thunderstorm has diminished, and the tornado warning will be canceled out and expired here within a minute. Large hail and damaging winds, however, remain likely with that storm, and a severe thunderstorm warning remains in effect for that area. A line of very heavy thunderstorms with origins all the way back in areas of Carbon and Natrona County in Wyoming, even further west northwest from that point. These storms have been moving through that part of east southeast Wyoming for a better part of the mid to late afternoon into evening, continuing to produce some very strong wind gusts and the potential for some fairly large hail. A thunderstorm warning remains in effect for a large area in southeast Wyoming. Thunderstorm warnings have been going out for this line of storms pretty much since they developed earlier in the afternoon. Thunderstorm warning in effect until 6 for southeast Albany, Goshen, Laramie, and eastern Platte counties in Wyoming. 5:29, severe storms in a line from near the Pine Ridge Estates to 9 miles northeast of Slater to 12 miles southeast of Chugwater to near Rocking Star Ranch to near Ames Monument, moving southeasterly at 45 miles per hour with the threat of very strong wind gusts up to 70 miles per hour and quarter-size hail with those storms moving through that region. Here's some new information on this now. Severe thunderstorm warning still in effect until 6 for southern Goshen, southeast Albany, central Laramie, and southeastern Platte counties. At 5:45, these severe storms along a line from near Lingle to 9 miles south of Veteran to 9 miles west of the Meriden Rest Area to near North Cheyenne, moving southeasterly at 45 miles per hour. Still the threat of 70 mile per hour wind gusts with those storms and half dollar size hail. So that thunderstorm warning in effect until 6 for southeastern Albany, southern Goshen, central Laramie, and southeastern Platte counties. Storms moving southeast at 45 miles per hour. And the threat of 70 mile per hour wind gusts and half dollar size hail. There is a flash flood warning for a part of southeastern Platte County due to the heavy rainfall from these thunderstorms. At 5:26, emergency management reported thunderstorms producing heavy rain, and some flash flooding was occurring over urban streetways in Waitland. In Waitland, additional rainfall amounts may be up to 1 to 3 inches possible in that area. Flash flooding has been occurring and is likely to continue for a little while here this evening. That flash flood warning for southeastern Platte County in effect until 6:45 this evening. Reminder that a flash flood watch remains in effect for areas in the North Panhandle in that South Fork Burn Scar area of the North Panhandle, mainly areas of Northern Sioux and across the areas of Dawes County. I think that's in effect, that flash flood watch is, until midnight for that area of the North Panhandle. There is a thunderstorm watch for central and eastern Wyoming. Indeed, there have been numerous severe storms in that area today, and a thunderstorm watch remains in effect for central and east southeast Wyoming until 8 tonight. We'll continue to provide updates along the Rural Radio Network as we go along here this evening.
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1: Welcome back. Final segment here of hour number one of Sports Nightly on this Thursday evening, our final show of the week. We will have best of show coming up tomorrow night. We've been talking about this for a while, again, with all the changes to the CSC and, again, monitoring NIL deals and all of that, and the associated entities with Playfly Sports, and that ruling has come out, and they denied basically the challenge of the CSC over associated entities, which means that that Playfly is an associated entity. But I think there's been some changes so that it's not as big of a deal as, what it was 3 months ago when we were expecting and hoping that it would change. So now that the CSC has altered a little bit of what they're looking for and what they're kind of digging into when you submit your deals. And then I think this ends up being probably more favorable for a lot of schools because it basically would allow some schools like Texas or Ohio State to basically write a blank check. So I don't think this ends up being a bad thing the way that it unfolded. I think it's just completely different than what it was, which it has been. This is how it's been the last 5 years. A lot of these things you think is bad ends up not being so bad and ends up being a little bit in your favor. So it kind of worked itself out that, that Playfly still obviously helping with NIL deals. There's still a lot of the cut is coming from Playfly. They're just helping, basically coordinate and set up NIL deals for the football players. So they're still getting paid. They're getting their money. It's just set up a little bit different.
2: Rearranging who's paying the athletes.
1: It's rearranging and it's basically coordinated by Playfly, but it's not just, hey, we're going to pay you all this money and then we'll figure it out later. It's just kind of reworking it a little bit.
2: Yeah, this was that June 10th hearing that we had talked about in regards to the CSC and trying to have the Playflies of the world, the Learfields of the world, as non-associated entities, which I think we knew it would go in this direction. I think this decision will be appealed again.
1: Yeah.
2: To another judge, so it's not a shut and closed case yet. There might be more news on this, but I think Nebraska, in a way, I can't speak for them, but they probably moved on to this point to understand what the situation probably is going to be and adjusting to what their new reality is, and that is making sure these players get paid and making sure that they are, like you said, facilitating these NIL deals with these third-party companies.
1: It's maybe a little bit more work, a little bit more challenging, but it's not doable, I guess. It's not like they're shutting everything down and these players aren't getting paid, which again was when Troy came on the show and everything was in an uproar. Oh, these players aren't getting paid. And he said, they're going to get paid. Don't worry. I actually also texted Jeremiah Searles and he also was calm about it. No big deal. And basically agreed that this is probably the best thing. I don't know if we want the ruling reversed at this point. I think they're going back to the judge that ruled on the original case, the settlement, the House settlement.
2: Yeah, Claudia Wilkin.
1: Yeah, Claudia Wilkin. And so, but I think if it goes against this ruling, probably benefits, the highest of the highest money spenders, like we said, Texas, the Ohio State, some of those have unlimited resources of money, but it's kind of, it's worked itself out. Again, the CSC was in its very beginning, starting in January. It's kind of figured out, look, you can't go through every single, there's a lot of deals coming through there. You can't nitpick every single deal. You have to realize you got to let some of these things go through because of what they're worth, what these players are worth. And so they've loosened a little bit of the reins. And so I think it's kind of working itself out to where it's, again, maybe a little bit easier to get some of these deals through. And so it's, again, I think maybe working itself out to where this ruling going this way, and hopefully it stays this way, probably is to the benefit of more schools, and especially those schools like Oklahoma State, who might have $12 million in MMR rights, compared to like a $30 million MMR right.
2: Yeah, school. I think we're all trending to waiting for the big overarching bill and what that's going to look like. The one that's going to be able to create some sort of leveling of the playing field for all of college athletics, especially all of the Power Four. What does that final bill eventually look like? We know the health of college sports bill is out there, and a few senators have been touting that. And do we eventually get some clarity on that moving forward? Is there any sort of acceleration towards a final signing off on whatever that bill might look like that might limit all these different offshoots of all these issues and lawsuits? And can we find a level playing field? Can we find a consensus within all the Power Four leagues? I think eventually getting some sort of federal legislation is going to be the fix.
1: I just don't know, though. Can you get everybody in agreement on that deal?
2: Five for five was a start. Soresby, there are certain areas where we've found some consensus, right?
1: How about Soresby? We haven't even talked about that.
2: Go play in the NAIA, right? He could play places that aren't NCAA.
1: Go win a natty easily.
2: Go to the Canadian Football League.
1: Yeah.
2: Win a natty for the Argonauts.
1: Yeah, but it just kind of, thought he'd just slide right through to the NFL, and they're like, no.
2: Well, he might get drafted, but the supplemental thing ain't happening.
1: Yeah, that's what I meant.
2: It ain't happening.
1: He thought it could just go right now.
2: Yeah, there was a strongly worded letter saying that to him.
1: Absolutely not. All right, that's going to do it for hour number one. Hour number two, Sports Nightly, coming up next. Hey, joke of the week is up tonight, so keep it here on Sports Nightly.
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12: This is Scott Saltz with Lashley Land and Recreational Brokers. The real estate market's been very active, folks. There's two things that separate us from the competition. One is our website. We get 40,000 people a month to our website. Let me show you how I can put that to work for you. Last year, we did $120 million in real estate sales. If you need some values or just want to sit down and visit about the future, whether you're buying or selling, give me a call, 308-289-1383, or find us on the web at lashleyland.com.
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28: Your weather forecast from the Platte Valley Bank Weather Center. Continued showery with some thunderstorms late this afternoon and early tonight. Temperatures holding steady right around near 60 with lows tonight in the low 50s. Warming to the low and mid 80s Friday, despite some clouds sticking around. A couple more afternoon and early evening thunderstorms before decreasing clouds. Lows Friday night upper 50s. Weekend temps in the low to mid 90s with sunny skies and dry. Breezy winds with lows low 60s. I'm Day Weather Meteorologist Don Watzel.